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1: Sentencing for the man convicted for his role in the Afghanistan bombing that killed 13 U.S. service members.
2: Mohammed Sharifullah has been sentenced to 20 years in prison for the Abbey Gate bombing in 2021 at the Kabul airport. The defendant was convicted earlier this year on conspiracy to provide material support to ISIS. Prior to sentencing, family members of the 13 U.S. service members, 11 Marines, one sailor, and one Army soldier killed during the evacuation at the airport gave victim impact statements. Their loved ones were helping evacuate people during the U.S. withdrawal from Afghanistan. Virginia U.S. District Judge Anthony Trenga said he would have preferred sentencing Sharifullah for each of the service members killed. Gernal Scott, Fox News.
1: Some retail staff are about to get a raise.
3: Amazon is boosting minimum pay for U.S. full-time core operations staff. It's raising the starting wage by $1 to $20 an hour. All employees will receive a grocery discount up to 20% at Whole Foods and 10% at eligible items on Amazon.com, effective October 1st. And there's a new banking benefit for all employees with First Tech Federal Credit Union starting later this year. Amazon says average pay for its core U.S. employees is now nearly $24 an hour, worth $32, including the value of its benefits package. Ginny Cosola, Fox News.
1: People may be complaining about higher prices, but they keep spending. Retail sales rebounded at a better-than-expected 1.2% increase last month after recording a revised 0.5% dip in July. As according to the Commerce Department, economists were anticipating a 0.7% gain for the month. Stocks slid after the Fed's decision to hike its key interest rate. The Dow lost 631, the Nasdaq minus 3. I'm Lee Silasera. This is Fox News.
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7: He's here. 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
8: We're going to go to the president of North Carolina also after the break. At the quarter hour, we will have Ben Shapiro on our program. Look forward to that. Go ahead.
9: And I've delivered on every single promise I made and far more than the promise. I made promises, but somebody wrote an article recently. He actually did much more than what he promised, which is true. But since the election, the stock market has set 80 all-time record highs. And here in North Carolina, we've created more than 80,000 jobs, and more Americans are working today, right now. We have more Americans working than at any time in the history of our country. That's a soundbite that nobody can argue with. Just yesterday, it was announced that real incomes have soared to the highest level in history, surpassing the record that I set in my first term. We lifted 1.5 million people out of poverty last year. The poverty rate for African Americans, Hispanic Americans, Native Americans just hit an all-time record low, the lowest ever. And for the Native American community here in North Carolina, I got the Lumbee Fairness Act done, and I hope the Lumbee tribe is going to vote for Michael, because you got to do that. So the Lumbees, I know you got a lot of Lumbees here. I like the Lumbees, actually. But you got to vote for Michael Whatley. Less than 2 years ago, our country was dead. It was a dead country. And now we're the hottest country anywhere in the world. We're all that anybody talks about. The only problem we have is that interest rates are artificially high. Interest rates in the United States should be 1% or less, because we are the best credit in the world by far. With all that money pouring in, our country is booming with new investment more than anybody else ever. And if we stop trading with every country that we have a deficit with, which is most of them, and which would be very easy to do, we'd make at least $1.5 trillion a year. We do that because it's almost like a reflex. The word deficit, you have to understand, is nothing more than a fancy word for loss. So we do these countries. We don't need anything for them. And you ever notice they're considered elite? I don't want to mention the names. They're elite. They're only elite because we allow them to trade with us, and we allow them to make far more money than they should be. They're not elite. We're the ones that are elite. And if I ended those deals, you would see a country that would make more money, and you'd see the elite countries go right down the tubes. We're carrying almost every country in the world, and that really cannot go on that much longer. I'm letting them know. I'm going to say that can't do that. We just can't do it. Why should we carry Canada? Why should we carry Mexico? Although we're very close to a deal with Mexico, a great deal. Why should we carry so many countries in Europe? We're carrying the European nations with a $200 billion deficit. All we have to do is say, you know what? We're not trading with you anymore. We don't need anything they have. We have cars. We have lumber. We have food. We have everything. It's a beautiful thing about it. We have very few countries. There's some that we have certain things which is helpful. But lower the interest rates for the United States of America and fast, because we can grow at a level that nobody's ever grown before. You know, every time we start to grow, we announced great numbers last week. You saw that with the 162,000 jobs. It was like five times higher than projected. And I say, that's bad news. They say, why? I said, because the stock market will go down, because every time you have good news, they raise interest rates. It's supposed to be the opposite. Every time you have good news, you're supposed to lower interest rates, because we become an even better credit. But we're going to get it right, and we're going to go up at levels that nobody's ever seen. The war's going to end soon. And we're going to get it up. We're working very hard to get Russia, Ukraine. You know, I ended eight wars. And the one that's the toughest is because of hatred. I ended eight wars. And the one that's the toughest is Russia, Ukraine. They hate each other. Two leaders hate each other so much. And it's, hatred is very interesting. War is very interesting, but it's too bad. And that's what's driving. Actually, that's the war that's driving up the diesel prices. But it's all going to end very soon. And you're going to end up having a country that nobody's ever seen before, because, again, we have more jobs being created now and more factories being built than any time in the history of our country. It's going to be a beautiful thing. It's going to be very soon. With the help of Republicans in Congress, I signed the great, big, beautiful bill giving you the largest tax cuts in American history, giving you no tax on tips, no tax on overtime, no tax Social Security for our great seniors. We made interest on car loans. If you go out and buy a car, it's deductible against your income tax. First time that's ever happened, but only if the car is made in the good old USA. Otherwise, we're not in. And in 4 years of sleepy Joe Biden's administration, they got less than $1 trillion of new investment in our country. Think of it, 4 years, much less than $1 trillion. And it was going negative. In 1 year, and now it's in a few months, because we have the new numbers for a few months, so it'd be actually 1 year, and they went out for another 3 months, we have $21 trillion. It was 19.2, now the next number. Think of it. So they had less than a trillion of investment in our country for a period of a year, and we have $21 trillion, actually more than that. Think of that, $21 trillion. We have $21 trillion in essentially 1 year, and they have in 4 years less than $1 trillion. That's a number that nobody's ever seen before. Maybe you won't see it again. But very importantly, pharmaceutical companies are currently investing more than $600 billion to build their factories in the United States. And much of it, actually, I saw today, much of it right here in North Carolina. They're building in North Carolina. And every single Democrat in Congress voted against our tax cuts. They voted against no tax on tips. They voted against no tax on overtime. They voted against no tax on Social Security for our seniors.
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9: The border. They voted against voter ID, and they voted against proof of citizenship when you go to vote. They don't want it because they want to cheat. They voted in favor of transgender everything, taxpayer-funded child mutilization, and men playing in women's sports. I mean, you figure that one. They say that's an 80-20 issue. No, that's a 99-1. And it's very demeaning to women, frankly. North Carolina, you cannot let Roy Cooper give you these horrible policies, these policies of weakness and stupidity. You have to get out and vote. And that's why I say you got to pretend I'm on the ballot. Just go, if I was on the ballot, I wouldn't have to be here tonight. We'd get everybody out. But some of you like me better than you like the party. The party's good. They've got great people in the party. They're sane people. They're people of common sense. It's a good party. So, but we're thrilled to be have so many, not only Todd Blanche, but we have the director of the Federal Housing Finance Agency. He's a great guy, too. He's done really good. Bill Pulte. Where's Bill? Bill. Wow, Bill Pulte. He's around here someplace. Thank you, Bill. Thank you very much. The mayor of Gastonia, Richard Franks. What a good guy he is. Because we put this together very quickly.
8: Let's hear it for the mayor of Gastonia.
9: We put this together. Where is he? What a nice guy he was. He said, sir, what a good job you did. Thank you very much, mayor. You know, we gave him about a day's notice. I said, let's go out and campaign for Whatley. And the mayor was there. Thank you very much. And your friends. That's fantastic. Met him backstage. The president of the North Carolina Fraternal Order of Police, Chet Effler. Chet. Thank you, Chet. Great job, Chet.
8: Does this president have incredible energy or what, Mr. Mendez?
9: Catawba.
8: It's unbelievable.
9: Nation, Brian Harris. Thank you, Brian. Nice to meet you, Brian. You better get out there, Brian. Get all of them, along with the Lumbees. We will also have our candidate for the first congressional district, Lori Buckout. And I will tell you, she's fantastic. She's running against a radical left Democrat named Don Davis. Davis voted in favor of taxes on Social Security. He voted in favor of deadly sanctuary cities. He voted against no tax on tips. He fought no tax on tips. And by the way, if they get in, they're going to end it. He voted against no tax on overtime. He voted against no tax on Social Security. He voted for the sexual...
8: All right, we will be right back.
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0: Well, we will continue a little bit longer with the President of the United States and North Carolina. Go.
1: I've been here one day. We took care of the egg crisis. We take care of everything. We also took care of the fact that Iran will not have a nuclear weapon. We will not have a nuclear weapon. Thank you. Thank you very much. So, no, they're not going to have a nuclear weapon. And, you know, I'm the last one to say, because we had gasoline down to $1.85 in Iowa. It was $1.85 a gallon. I was there the day before I had to do this. I had to make this journey over there. Remember, we hit them with the B-2 bombers. We took out the nuclear capacity, but then we had to go back hit them again. And I said, you know, I told my guys, Scott Bessent, Howard, all of my people, Todd, everybody, I said, we got to make a little journey down to the Middle East because we can't let this crazy nation have a nuclear weapon. And we stopped them. And to be honest, it's going to end soon. But because they can't go on, they can't go on. Their nation's destroyed. But I have to say, you have a little higher. You have a higher gain. It's a very inexpensive price to pay for what we've done. Remember that. It's a little more. It's even if it was, frankly, even if it was a lot more. But that's going to come tumbling down. That's going to be like a rocket ship in reverse. And don't forget, they never want to talk the fake news about Venezuela. We took out Venezuela in 48 minutes. And now we have all our big oil companies going there, and we're working along with the government of Venezuela very well. The relationship is extraordinary. We're taking out millions and millions of barrels of oil. And I can't get the press to talk about it because they don't want to talk about it because they've never seen anything like it before. When they say to the victor belong the spoils, that's one of the greatest cases anyone's ever seen in history. We paid back the cost of our war many times over. And you watch what's going to happen in Iran. It's going to be a really good conclusion. It's going to be a little bit after the election, but maybe not. Maybe it's before the election. But when you look at it, is where we have the strait open, we have all this thing, and they've been decimated. Their Navy's gone. Their Air Force is gone. Think of it. Their Navy, 159 ships. Every one of them's at the bottom of the sea. Every one of them. Our military, so we put on a blockade, the likes of which not one ship in all the months that it's been, not one ship going to Iran has gotten through that blockade. Not one. So I just want to thank our military, say God bless our military, because they're the greatest in the world. And that'll end soon, and you watch what happens to your oil, to your gasoline, pew, it's going to come down very quickly. I had it down to the lowest level in years. I had a choice. I could have sat back and enjoyed it, or I could have done what's the right thing for, I see these young children in the audience, but if they had a nuclear weapon, it would be a very bad thing, a very dangerous thing, and they would have used it absolutely without question. I've gotten to know them. They would have used it, so we did the right thing. On January 20th, we inherited the worst border in U.S. history, and we quickly turned it into the most secure border by far in the history of our country. In the past, and this is actually sort of hard to believe, but it's the, you know, the Democrats are, they're inclined deed. You know what inclined deed? They make up the stats. In the past 16 months, zero illegal aliens have been admitted into the United States of America. Who would have thought that was possible?
0: I tell you, you're going to miss this man when he's out of office at the end of his term.
1: 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We're delivering the largest prescription drug price cuts in recorded history with discounts of 70%, 80%, and even 90%. And by the way, that alone should win us the midterms. Remember that. That alone. No, but we paid, think of it, for years and decades, we paid the highest prices for prescription drugs anywhere in the world.
0: All right, let's slip out of this and go to our buddy Ben Shapiro. Ben, how are you, my friend?
2: Hey, thank God. Doing well. How are you, Mark?
0: I'm good. Good, thank you. You have a very hot movie out right now. It's beautifully produced. Substantively, it's really outstanding. Tell us about it.
2: Sure. It's called Run, Hide, Fight, Infidels. And it is a story of essentially a college campus taken over by left-wing protesters. And the left-wing protesters are basically the useful idiots, as it turns out, for a full-scale Islamic terror assault on the campus. And the red-blooded Americans, led by an actor played by Jonathan Majors, led by a Navy SEAL, Jonathan Majors, they lead an assault on the ISIS members to try and take back the campus. So it's the kind of movie that Hollywood used to make. It's kind of Red Dawn combined with a little bit of Blazing Saddles. Yeah. It's pretty funny. And it's saying the thing that nobody will say, which is that radical Islam is a threat to the country in the most obvious possible way.
0: It's a great action movie. I mean, it's a real action movie. And it's funny, the Islamists online and the Islamist podcasters, they're criticizing the film, as you might imagine, right? Because it touches close to home for them, doesn't it?
2: Oh, that's exactly right. I mean, the review in Variety is hysterical. The review in Variety suggests that it's just too mean to the left-wing protesters because it turns out that ISIS doesn't actually like Queers for Palestine very much, and predictable things ensue. Slate called it deranged, I believe was the word that they used, because, again, anytime you actually show what ISIS does, that is indeed deranged. And of course, Mehdi Hassan called it Islamophobic, because anything that talks about the nature of Islam as practiced by governments all over the world and as practiced, unfortunately, by a large number of people all over the world is kind of a problem. So Mehdi Hassan calls that Islamophobic. So, yeah, I mean, it's pissing off all the right people.
0: Now, folks, we've linked to this on all my social sites. I want to encourage you to go ahead and watch it. And the only way that a high-value production film like this can be created is if they have a link and it's behind a paywall. And what I'm telling you is it's worth every penny. When radical Islamic terrorists hijack a liberal college's pro-Palestine encampment, you get a ragtag band of red-blooded students, a security guard, and a Delta Force vet. They have to arm up and they have to save their clueless peers. By the way, that doesn't sound like fiction. I mean, that could really happen one day, it almost sounds like, no?
2: Yeah, I think that's right. It's ripped from the headlines. I mean, the protest leaders look like protest leaders, and the terrorists act like terrorists. I mean, they say things that radical Muslims would say. And again, in a time where we're a week after the 25th anniversary of 9/11, and the entire media refused to acknowledge who did the thing, and the entire New York Times front page is dedicated to how terrible Islamophobia is, I mean, it's important for Americans to remember just what our enemies think of us, just what they are doing, and just what they would do if they ever got the chance.
0: Run, hide, fight, infidels. 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Again, I want to encourage you to watch it. How long does it take to produce something like this? It takes a while.
2: Yeah, I mean, I would say that from initiation of the script, which was sort of third quarter of last year, to, you know, the release is probably a year-long process. But one of the things we pride ourselves on at Daily Wire is that we move incredibly fast. And so this thing was filmed in February and is ready for release now. And it's just the first major project of kind of the new iteration of Daily Wire. We got more coming.
0: Look, hold on. I'm going to carry over, if that's okay, a short segment that comes. I want to discuss the movie a little bit more. 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You're going to love this film. It's like the old days. Enjoy it. We'll be right back.
3: The midterms are almost here, and Republicans could be in deep trouble. Polls show Democrats leading in key races. Tonight, Rob Finnerty on Newsmax reveals the growing threat from the DSA and the radical left. With less than 60 days to go, Finnerty says it's time for the GOP to hit the panic button. The House may go, and control of the Senate is up for grabs. 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Tallarico, El Sayed, AOC, Bernie Sanders. Finnerty reveals President Trump's secret plan to fight back. Don't miss Finnerty tonight at 8 p.m. Eastern on Newsmax. 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
5: 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The House passing a bill that targets both Russia and Iran with sanctions.
6: On this vote, the yeas are 262, the nays are 159. The motion is adopted.
5: The measure is named for the late Senator Lindsey Graham, who spent more than a year working on it. It represents the most ambitious effort to support Ukraine since President Trump returned to the White House. A new Fox News poll found a majority of registered voters are negative about the U.S. economy.
7: 77% of the poll's respondents say the economy ranks from fair to poor. And while 44% say their finances are holding steady, 43% say they are falling behind. Voters are blaming the Trump administration, with 63% saying it has made the economy worse.
5: That's Fox's Grinnell Scott. 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
1: We're here with our friend Ben Shapiro. 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Or if you're on any of my social sites, we will link to it right there. You know, Ben, it's a very sad situation when your life is threatened. Just because you are who you are and you have the views that you have and you engage people in debate and discussion and you have your podcast and so forth and very fascinating person, and yet your life was threatened, wasn't it?
2: Yeah, so there was an arrest of a man in Kansas who had been essentially posting a countdown to my supposed assassination daily. He'd been doing it for weeks. I was informed of that by my security team. It turns out I wasn't the only one he was threatening. He was also apparently threatening the president, members of the president's family. The FBI investigated. They arrested him, and now he's headed to jail. I will say, you know, some people have been texting me a lot today because obviously this kind of broke in the news. And what I've been saying to them is there's a reason I have 24/7 security, and I have for probably 10 years at this point, and there's security on my kids. This is one of many. So my wife was not particularly disturbed by this one, just because at a certain point when you're receiving thousands of death threats and you know, probably several dozen credible death threats on a monthly basis, it just kind of becomes part of the background noise. And you figure you got to go about your daily life. You got to have security, but that's just the way that it is. I wish that things were different, but unfortunately, that's the world we now inhabit.
1: And it's very expensive, isn't it? People don't think about it, but security is not cheap.
2: Oh, yeah. We spend easily $1 million a year on security.
1: Just incredible. Just because you have an opinion and you're Jewish. I mean, it's really quite awful. Let me ask you this about the movie, too. You're taking a lot of incoming from the left, as you were. You cited some of these publications and so forth. Wouldn't you think, after October 7th and 9/11, and after Islamists say what they say and these imams say what they say, that you wouldn't be taking so much incoming?
2: Yeah, I mean, you might figure that, but unfortunately, the common cause between the left and radical Islam is very, very strong. I mean, I think one of the things that makes the movie so relevant right now is the fact that there's a high possibility that we may end up electing a pro-jihadi to the actual United States Senate in Michigan. Aside from the pro-jihadi who is the mayor of New York, aside from the multiple congresspeople who will be elected in this cycle who are pro-jihad, ranging from Jerry Lisa Chevalier in New York to Neil Akirosh in Colorado, to Adam Homaly, who is literally a spokesperson for the Blind Sheikh, a terrorist who attempted to bomb the World Trade Center in 1993. So, I mean, the Democratic Party has decided to get full-scale in bed with the radical Muslim population because they believe that this is a path toward electoral victory. I think that it's incredibly short-sighted. It certainly is wrong and morally wrong, but that is part of the threat here.
1: But also part of the threat is the woke right neo-fascist, isn't it?
2: Oh, no question. I mean, listen, the person I just mentioned, Abdul El-Sayed, who's, again, a pro-jihadi in Michigan, who literally said about a man who ran a truck into a Jewish preschool trying to kill as many Jewish kids as possible, he said about that guy, hurt people, hurt people, and equated this man driving a truck toward Jewish school children with the IDF killing a member of Hezbollah in Lebanon. That guy has essentially been endorsed by Tucker Carlson. I mean, Tucker Carlson did an entire monologue on his show and put up a large-scale piece on his newsletter on 9/11, claiming that Abdul El-Sayed was right about 9/11. Abdul El-Sayed had said about 9/11 that people misinterpreted Islam to do 9/11, and then Americans misinterpreted their own ideologies to do a multiple of 9/11 by killing hundreds of thousands of innocents across the world. So, you know, the fact that there is this horseshoe woke right that is fully in bed with the Hassan Pikers and the Abdul El-Sayeds is pretty astonishing.
1: And some of them are more outspoken than others, but do you think this is a growing group, this woke right neo-fascist group?
2: I do. I mean, I wish that it weren't. I think that the online algorithms tend to make it seem probably larger than it is in the online space, but that doesn't mean it doesn't have some purchase, because again, it's sort of a grievance-based ideology, the idea being that America is fatally flawed from inception, or at least has been fatally flawed for decades, and it's so bad that we need to tear it all the way to the ground in order to rebuild something in its wake. We need to basically ditch fundamental concepts from the Declaration of Independence and Constitution all the way on forward in order to build something new. And you know, again, dissatisfaction and envy are pretty powerful factors for a lot of the players in the space, ranging from, you know, the Tucker Carlsons to the Candace Owenses to the Nick Fuentes types.
1: And the Jack, how the hell do you pronounce that guy's name? Probst? How do you pronounce it?
2: Yeah, Posobiec.
1: Yeah, him. Yeah. And there's more than them. But they, it's a fair, it's is it an ideology? What is it? I mean, I know we know that it is, but what? How do you describe it?
2: I mean, I do think it's an ideology, but I think it's an ideology rooted that somewhere in the relatively recent past, I'd say probably the 1930s, America took this dramatic wrong turn. And ever since then, essentially, white Americans, Christian Americans have been getting screwed. And they're being screwed by a sort of transnational elite. And the only way to cure America of that ill is for us to give up power to the Russians and Chinese. Now, I can agree with some of the critiques that, you know, affirmative action and the welfare state have discriminated against a wide swath of Americans. I mean, that clearly is true. But the prescription, which is to ditch the Declaration of Independence, to ditch individualism, to ditch the meritocracy, is precisely the opposite of what you need. And so they've settled on this conspiratorial belief that anyone who's successful in America must have been a product of this perverse, fake meritocracy. That's exactly what the left says. Right? The left says that everybody who's successful in America is a victimizer. Everybody who's unsuccessful has been victimized. Tucker Carlson says that in his own way. He just has a different set of victims in mind.
1: So why they hate Jews? They hate evangelical Christians. Is that because of the role that the so-called Hebrew Bible had in the founding, and also because evangelical Christians understand the connection between Jews and Christians, that is the Judeo-Christian belief system? You think that's what it is?
2: Well, I do think there's a lot of that. I also think that there's just at root a conspiratorial envy at work. And if you listen to, you know, Tucker talk recently, pretty much every argument that he makes.
1: I must confess, I never listened to that bastard. But go ahead.
2: Yeah, I mean, you're a wiser and happier person for not doing so. But, you know, if there's a piece in the Wall Street Journal over the weekend sort of discussing his worldview. And his worldview isn't that all Jews are evil. It's that all evil can be chalked up to the Jews, essentially. And when you believe that, then anybody who is therefore pro-Israel is simply backing the conspiracy. And that's why he will say that President Trump is somehow a pawn of the evil Jews and the Israelis. And that sort of conspiratorial worldview is horrible. It's horrible for people who believe it. It's horrible for the country because it's not true. And particularly for young people to believe that the meritocracy has failed and nothing you do in your life can make you successful. It's a recipe for you being a loser the rest of your life. I mean, sure, you can sit in your basement and listen to Tucker Carlson and Nick Fuentes, but that isn't going to make you successful. You happen to live in the freest, greatest country in the history of the world, a privilege that people all over the world would die and kill for, and pretty much everybody throughout history would die and kill for. And you're sitting there talking about how America isn't a meritocracy because the guy next door earns more than you, even though you're one of the richest human beings who've ever lived.
1: But they are stoking violence, aren't they?
2: I mean, I think it's hard to believe that they're not. I mean, when they keep ratcheting up conspiratorial suggestions that, you know, I mean, obviously some of these people say that you've talked to the president to war, Mark, or I talked to the president to war. I can tell you for my own part, I have had 3 conversations with the president in my entire lifetime and 0 since the election. Mm-hmm. You know, the fact is the president's a man who makes up his own mind, and these people are too cowardly to attack the president directly. So instead what they suggest is that he is being manipulated by nefarious outside forces. Again, this is all stupidity, but again, it has purchased for people who are dissatisfied with their lives, who are unhappy with the state of their lives, who feel downwardly mobile, and who feel entitled to things that they have not been given.
1: You know, Ben, I'm going to tell you something I never told you, but I'm going to tell you, I'm worried about you.
2: I'm
1: worried about you. You don't deserve what's coming at you. None of us do, but you in particular. And I don't know what to do about it. I don't even know what to say about it.
2: You know, again, as you know, Mark, because you're in the space, you just kind of have to walk toward it. I mean, there's nothing else that you can do. You take all the security precautions you can, and then you have to live in the world and fight the fight. Because I think what they want in the end is to shut me up. And some of these folks would rather shut me up with a bullet than they would, you know, by out-arguing me. But the reality is that that's the choice in life. You know, you got to go forward. You got to fight these bastards, and you got to prove to the American public that the arguments that you're making are the ones that ought to win, and that the founding principles are right, and the meritocracy is right. And if people object to that, if people, you know, one of the things that I've said before is, God forbid somebody would attempt to do something I legitimately at this point would not know the ideology of the person attempting to do it. It could be anyone from radicals to radical Muslims to woke rightists. Like, it literally could be coming from nearly any corner. You know, the fact that American politics is degraded to the point where saying traditionally conservative things, because I'm a very traditional conservative. I've been in this space for 25 years, even though I'm only 42. I've had a syndicated column since I was a kid. I mean, you've known me that long, Mark. And my principles have been exactly the same the entire time. Right? I've just been in favor of a traditional limited government, traditional values, and hawkish foreign policy. And the fact that the political kind of debate in America has descended to the point where violent threats are being made at the pace and from the directions they're being made, it says something pretty dark about where we are as a culture. And I'm just hoping that, you know, at a certain point we come together and come back to reason, because if we don't, then things are going to get much worse before they get better.
1: Mm-hmm. Well, that's all true, isn't it? The movie, by the way, is Run, Hide, Fight, Infidels. Watch the film. You can at dailywire.com/watch. dailywire.com/watch. I encourage you to do it. You're going to do it. It's very entertaining. It's also very relevant, but it's very entertaining. If you happen to be anywhere on my social sites, you can click on right there as well. I hope you'll check it out and share it with other people, too. Ben, be safe, my friend, and I'm very thankful you're out there. God bless you.
2: God bless you, Mark, and best.
1: All right, you too. I'm worried about him, Rich. I really am. You know, he just gets these threats. It's just terrible. And I think I'm the subject of a lot of attacks. But I think he is he's somebody that the kooks really like to attack. And it's very troubling. He's incredibly intelligent, as you can see. He's very entertaining, very substantive. He's very funny. Those of you who haven't listened to him because you listen to radio these days, but he used to be on radio, you ought to follow his podcast. I know you'll love his podcast. But it's really appalling that he has to spend $1 million a year on security. I won't tell you what I spend, but he spends $1 million a year. I mean, that's crazy. For what? For being a Jew and speaking out? And he's so pro-American. He's a patriot. That's the point. He's a patriot. He's pro-American. Most of these other people are not. Tucker Carlson is not a patriot when he's fronting for Qatar and pushing Sharia law and al-Sayed and all the rest of it. He's a very evil fool, and he's not alone. Now, folks, you cannot understand what's happening in the Middle East by watching a few minutes of left-wing news or scrolling social media. The headlines give you the explosion, but they don't give you the history, the context. They don't tell you how we got here and what's coming next. Israel sits at the center of a conflict with consequences far beyond the region. The real threat of a wider war, all of it, is on the line. That's why Pastor John Hagee wrote The Middle East Conflict. Nobody knows it better than Pastor John Hagee. And if you want to understand the forces driving this war, you need the history. You need it for yourself and for the next generation. 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We'll be right back.
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think I've known Ben since he was 17, Ben Shapiro. I think I've knew Charlie since he was 18. Dan Bongino, before he was a radio host. I know Sean, and he substituted for Sean and me. I've always viewed my platform as a way of helping other folks, too. Inviting them on the program as a substitute and so forth. And these are great people. And honestly, it's very upsetting to me when Ben, who's a young guy with a young wife, and he's got a bunch of kids now, is threatened. He needs to spend $1 million a year on security. That's just ridiculous. And I'm afraid it's going to get worse before it gets better. I know it is. And they already took out Charlie. It's still very hard to believe, isn't it? So we worry about these things. I have no stomach for these woke right neo-fascists, these supremacists, the Islamists, the Marxists, none of them. None of them. I have no stomach for the Tucker Carlsons, the Bannons, the Fuentes's. Who the hell else did I miss, Mr. Producer? A whole bunch of them. You know who they are. No stomach. I've been talking a long time to you about Pure Talk. It's the best wireless company out there. I say this because I use Pure Talk. I love Pure Talk. 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Dial #250, say Mark Levin. And welcome to Pure Talk, ladies and gentlemen. Are you telling me this show's almost over? Okay. All these callers here, Ms. Bill, Mr. Call Screener, I want you to take all their phone numbers, all their names, all their cities, and all the call letters, because we're going to call them back tomorrow. We've never done that before, Mr. Producer, but they've been waiting, and I want to take care of them. Matthew, I want to get to Matthew. Let's see here. No, I want Michael, Boise, Idaho.

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10: Up in North Carolina in support of Senate candidate Michael Whatley.
11: He's strong on crime, strong on your economic world. He's fighting all the time. Everything he wants is really common sense and good for you and borders.
10: Whatley is locked in what's expected to be a tight race against former North Carolina Governor Roy Cooper. After the Federal Reserve raised a key rate for the first time in 3 years, the president said,
11: interest rates are artificially high. Interest rates in the United States should be 1% or less because we are the best credit in the world by far with all that money pouring in.
10: The central bank also signaled another rate hike could happen later this year. This coming after the president's choice to lead the Fed, Kevin Warsh, took over, though the president said earlier today he still had confidence in Warsh. The FBI says it's foiled a Russian intelligence plan to kill a Russian dissident living in the U.S.
12: Court documents say Russia's Federal Security Service, the successor agency to the KGB, has been trying to pay people in the U.S. and some European nations to kill Russian dissidents. The FBI says one of the targets was a Russian living in Washington, D.C. 3 Russian intel members are accused of recruiting a man from Brooklyn to spy on and kill the dissident.
10: Fox's Jill Nato. The man was promised between $1,000 and $1,500 to spy and another $40,000 to kill the target, but he refused to commit murder. The 3 intel members are still at large, along with 2 more who are believed to have tried to carry out similar plots in Europe. Texas has put to death James Norman, convicted in the 2005 fatal shooting of 3 people during an attempted robbery at his neighbor's home. 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
1: A lawsuit could soon be filed against Utah Valley University by the family of Charlie Kirk.
2: Attorneys for Charlie Kirk's family have filed a wrongful death notice accusing officials in Utah of failing to prevent his assassination a little more than a year ago. The notice is required under state law before the family can file a formal claim or lawsuit and names the school and its then president, campus police, and the state of Utah. They say a string of, quote, reckless decisions by school officials left Kirk vulnerable to a rooftop sniper while he was debating students in an outdoor courtyard. UVU responded saying they are, quote, aware of the notice of the claim and that its focus remains on supporting our campus community. Tyler Robinson is charged with aggravated murder in Kirk's death, and a judge has ordered the case to proceed toward trial. Tanya J. Powers, Fox News.
1: New safety concerns over a commonly used antibiotic after a study found it may be linked to a higher risk of death in adults.
3: A global study published in JAMA Network Open shows researchers reviewed 110 randomized clinical trials involving more than 22,000 patients who received acephapine or another antibiotic used to treat pneumonia, urinary tract, and skin infections. That overall, 6.6% of patients given acephapine died, compared with 6.2% receiving another drug. The research points to dosing as a possible factor, though doctors caution the findings don't prove cefepime itself caused the deaths. They're also calling for additional guidance and research to better understand the drug's safety. Jeff Manasso, Fox News.
1: A new AP NORC poll finds Americans are growing more concerned about the environmental impacts of AI, with about half of Americans extremely or very concerned about the environmental impact. That's up 12 percentage points from last year. About 6 in 10 Americans want to limit the number of new data centers that can be built. Most Democrats and Republicans support limits. I'm Lee Silasera. This is Fox News.
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0: Turns out, ladies and gentlemen, I have fans, and they love me.
1: Morning, Tony. Hey, you know, I listened to your show for a long time, but I started to really wonder what you're really thinking, because obviously you have no touch with reality either. Bernie Sanders is a complete idiot. But at the same time, if you don't think this AI situation is, we'll just say, dire, then I think you're the one that's the real idiot. Anything that we've ever done has been regulated in this country. It takes 10 years to take a drug from the time that it's discovered to the time that it's put into the population. But for somehow, when it comes to AI, we can just let these companies just do whatever the hell they want to do and just trust them. Yeah, because they are such just great people. You know, Sam Altman is a guy that I would tell you what, I would just go to war with him, and I know he'd had my back the whole damn time. Now, if you believe that, you're probably not one of the smartest people in the world either, Tony. So I think that you might want to lay off the AI stuff. And, you know, I also have to think of is,
0: well, we got to take a break real quick. I know you have much more to say to me, but we are not going to lay off the AI stuff. Let's break down your arguments one at a time and see where we agree and see where we disagree. Because I never once said you couldn't have conversations about how do we ensure safety and security. What I said was you can't stop the train. You can't live in this anti-data center mob mentality. It's a ridiculous, nonsensical argument put forth by ridiculous, nonsensical people. And I've seen this game played before. This is Dario Amodei, and this is Sam Altman, who want government to protect their fiefdoms. I've been clear. I don't know if you've been listening, my friend. But I don't ever shy away from the argument or the discussion or the debate. That's what we do here. If you want people who shy away from things, MS Now is down the road. Tony Katz, that's my name. The show is Tony Katz Today. Good to be with you. Find everything I do at TonyKatz.com. Let's continue with this voicemail I got that I'm the one who needs to lay off AI. I'm the one who doesn't understand. Look at all the regulation we give to all these other things. Somehow I think AI should be totally left alone.
1: Sat in front of me and said there's a 10% chance that something that they are inventing could wipe out humanity. I would have thought that most of the people in Congress would have told them, you know what, let's just go ahead and pump the brakes right now and just see what the hell we're doing with. But for some reason, that doesn't seem to catch people's minds. If there was a 10% chance that there was a drug that Lilly made that somehow when people would take it, they would turn into a zombie and they would eat those brains out, but yet it would cure a lot of people and it might be have a utopia for a little while, do you think that would be great?
0: No, I do not think it would be great if people turned into zombies. But you bring up an interesting argument. What is the percentage of people we could accept some kind of issue with and still do something for the greater good? So let's get into that. Now, producer Landon, finger on the dump button. I edited it here, but it got spicy.
1: So I really just don't understand your whole situation when it comes to AI. I feel like that you are the one who is the idiot, and the rest of us who have a brain in our head can sit there and say, morning, Tony.
0: Okay, I think we've heard him already. He's now repeating himself. Okay.
1: No,
0: thank you. Yeah. Yeah, got a little angry with me. He did. My position is that we're getting played. My position has never been that we can't be the people who decide how we grow. Bernie Sanders is not on the side of growth and is not on the side of the future. He's on the side of regression. There has never been a moment that Bernie Sanders in his entire career hasn't been anti-humanity. We go back to conversations of Bernie Sanders talking about bread lines. You think I'm making this up? Bernie Sanders is a guy who thought bread lines were good things, that we should be thrilled because in other countries, there are no bread lines and people starve. And you say to me, Tony, he never said that. He never said anything like that.
2: It's funny, sometimes American journalists talk about how bad a country is because people are lining up for food. That's a good thing. In other countries, people don't line up for food. The rich get the food and the poor starve to death.
0: Do you know how ignorant you have to be in order to say that? To think that? To believe that? Do you know how much of a damn fool you have to be in order for this to be your argument that bread lines are a good thing? Bread lines have never been a good thing. There's no value to a bread line. There's no value to you waiting online for bread. It's better that bread waits in stores for you. Capitalism wins, and his commie hellscape sucks. That's reality. Bernie Sanders has no interest in the growth of AI. He has an interest in the ending of AI. And I am absolutely in the camp of those who, whoever wins AI wins. And those who support it are correct. I never said we as a society could not ask ourselves exactly what it is that we want from it. And how do we want to grow this thing? We should ask that question. What I have said is that we cannot be anti-growth. And when it comes to data centers, being anti-data center, screaming and yelling about data centers, oh, it's the end of civilization as we know it, is the data center. This is an absolutely horrific idea. Now, if you listen to the pollsters, they'll tell you if you're running for office as a Republican, don't bring up data centers. It's a losing proposition. Oh, everybody's anti-data center. Well, congratulations. You just let China win. And we just did exactly what we did in COVID. What we did in COVID is that we took something that we should be discussing honestly, in a focused way, as a people serious about our future and serious about our health and serious about our survival and serious about our safety. And we said, how could we turn this into the biggest political opinion, scream, nonsense merchant, jabbering freak show ever? How can we take a moment that will determine the course of our lives and our livelihoods? And instead of engaging in debate and finding a path forward, how can we make this to our political advantage and try and destroy our political opponents? That's what we did during COVID. I say we, but you know I don't mean we. I do mean they and them. I don't know, maybe you did that. But that's what we did as a country. We all have to just take responsibility for it. We all watched this happen, and we're doing it once again. We're doing it once again. We're taking a conversation about our future, and we're saying, let's not debate it. Let's not discuss it. Let's not engage it. Let's not recognize it. Let's find where we can politically divide and use it to destroy those who are our political enemies. The subject is too big for that. It's too great for that. But it doesn't matter because people don't want to engage seriously. In my live stream there on YouTube and Rumble, just look for Tony Katz. Here's Devin. I love how this guy talks about hellscapes while wanting to aimlessly build data centers without protections or regulations in place. I didn't say that, you lying scumbag. Now, that could be a very rough thing to say, a host speaking to somebody listening to the show and calling him a lying scumbag. I think your mother is also a skank. I just want to make sure I'm clear about what I think of this kind of conversation piece, because I didn't say anything like that. And this is exactly the problem. You won't engage and you won't listen. Rather, it is, where is my anger today? My misplaced, non-educated anger. And how can I apply it? But I'm not your Huckleberry. I ain't interested in taking that. I'm only interested in what it is that is the subject at hand. Let's start with the basics. The AI is here. Grow up. Now, what do you want to do? What do you want to do? The AI is here. Let's say you think that AI is a cancer. Fine. You have cancer. Now, what's your plan? Do you want to pretend it's not there? Okay. But it's still there. It's still right there eating away at you. The AI is there. What's your plan? The argument given to me by this caller, and leave messages, make a call in, 833-GOT-TONY, 833-468-8669. Leave messages in the chat room, as long as they're, you know, normal messages. Agreement and disagreement, all cool. You want to scream and yell and curse and the rest, yeah, you'll get deleted out, because who needs that crap? Right? Maybe your mother loves you, but not over here. The argument made by the caller was about regulation and about percentages. So let's talk about the regulation part first. I have no issue at all with us taking a look at what AI has created and how it affects us. We saw this and discussed this when there was the latest from Claude. And you had the government looking at it first because the argument was this was moving too fast and companies needed time to deal with how Claude would be able to hack them so they would know how to defend themselves against the hacks, because it will find the frailties and the faults in any level of system. And this stuff is frightening. I said, oh, okay. My argument is not with regulation. My argument is against growth. And my argument is certainly against the idea that government should be the ones pushing a slowdown because Dario Amodei and Sam Altman want to protect their fiefdoms. I said that earlier. If there's a slowdown, if government engages massive amounts of regulations, you keep open source AI and others out. And that's clearly their plan, and I want no part of that. I want to have competition, not monopoly. That's different than asking ourselves what level of guardrails do we need and what kind of things do we need to go through process of. They're two different things. It takes 10 years to develop a drug. Absolutely true. And sometimes those drugs still have side effects. This gets to your percentage conversation. If 10% of people became zombies because of some drug, I think you would be right that we probably wouldn't want that drug. Also, we would want to have an investment in whatever those guys, The Walking Dead, used. I don't know. I need a baseball bat wrapped in barbed wire. I don't know what else I need, Producer Landon. I never watched the show. Well, I gotta tell Carl to stay back. That's the only thing I know.
3: Carl.
0: Right? And he's gotta stay back. The only thing I know about that show. But what is the percentage you would be okay with? That's the question back. Because that is the question that these drug companies are asking themselves all the time. This is the argument, for example, for those people who are against vehicles. You know, there's quite a large group of people around the world. They don't want you to have a car. They don't want you driving. Right? They don't want you driving, and they talk about things in the United States that they get from Sweden and other places, like road diets and Vision Zero. Vision Zero says we can bring car accidents down to zero. I can bring car accidents down to zero. I can bring car accidents down to zero in the United States Monday through Sunday after 6 p.m. if I ban people from driving after 6 p.m. Monday through Sunday. You can't drive again until 6 a.m. 6 p.m. to 6 a.m., no cars. I can bring car accidents down to zero. I ask you if that's acceptable to you. You are having a conversation about risk, and risk is a worthy conversation. But the idea that we can eliminate risk is nonsense. Thomas Sowell, once again, getting quoted on this show. There are no solutions. There are only trade-offs. Part of the trade-off for AI is that we are able to engage in the computing. We are able to engage in the knowledge far faster than ever before. What are the trade-offs to that? And are those trade-offs worthwhile? And you know what we can decide? No. We can decide that trade-off is not worthwhile. This is the data center conversation all over again. A county, a town, a municipality can decide that they don't want a data center. No problem. Moratoriums on data centers are dopey. It is falling in line with leftist agitprop. It is saying out loud, we don't want growth of any kind, because once the moratorium is in effect, it will always be in effect. It is anti-growth. It is a problem. It is allowing China to win. It is a mistake. I've just engaged two different things. That's what I've done. I know my topic, I know my subject, and I plan on staying on it, dear caller. And I appreciate the phone call. And if you think I'm an idiot, well, that's too bad. I think that I am engaged in the proper conversation here. Saying no to AI is a child's game. And what we're seeing from the AI creators is all a ruse. All of it. To allow them more protections from our government? And the answer is no. Guardrails? Slowing down pace? Well, Claude can slow down the pace. Anthropic can slow down the pace. Right now, they don't need me and they don't need government. But asking ourselves what we want out of this is smart and good. Stopping or halting growth is a terrible idea. I oppose that, and I'm going to keep saying so. I appreciate the calls. I appreciate the emails. Tony at TonyKatz.com. Keep them coming. 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

0: Yes, indeed. I am filling in for Sean Spicer on Friday this week. Tune into that, the Sean Spicer Show. Tony Katz. Tony Katz today. Good to be with you. Brandon Gill is the congressman from Florida. I thought this was terrific because he's asked a question. He's talking. Someone's asking him a question about people who've died in ICE custody, and he asks a basic question that usually gets asked when a member of Congress is in the hallways, and someone asks a question. He's like, "I'm sorry, who are you?"
1: So more than 50 people have died in ICE custody since Trump took office again.
2: Sorry, who are you?
1: Natasha Del Toro. More than 50 people. I'm with Fall Lines. It's a program called Fall Lines.
2: With whom?
1: I just want to ask you questions. More than 50 people.
2: I'm trying
1: people,
2: to figure out who you are.
1: I'm a journalist.
2: Who you are, who you're with.
1: More, you don't want to answer questions.
2: Question.
1: More than 50 people have died.
0: So she's told us her name is Natasha. She's told us that she's a journalist. She's talking about people in ICE custody who have died, and I have no idea if her numbers are accurate. You'll notice that we are 20 seconds in, and she hasn't answered the question of who are you with. Now, you don't have to answer any question, even as a member of Congress. You don't have to answer any question. You deal with the issues that come from that. In this situation, she is purposefully withholding who she is with, trying to get the answer to a question that would never satisfy. Why is she withholding who she's with? You're about to find out.
1: In ICE custody.
2: Fault one.
1: Since.
2: Is that on TV?
1: Are we buying time?
2: No, I'm asking you who you are.
1: It's with Al Jazeera English. It's a problem.
2: Al Jazeera? No, yes. I don't have any desire to talk
1: more than
2: to
1: 50 people have died. More than 50 people.
2: You guys get lost. I don't have anything to say to you guys.
1: More than 50 people have died in ICE custody since Trump took office again.
2: Why don't you go?
1: Do you? Are you concerned about that?
2: I'm not.
1: Are you?
2: You guys know that.
1: It's our.
0: I'm not talking to you at all. Get lost because you're with Al Jazeera English. I have zero issue with this whatsoever. I would also have zero issue with it if he had said it to someone from CNN or Fox News. A member of Congress, just like anybody else, can decide they will or won't answer a question from anybody. They deal with the repercussions thereof. Anybody going to think that Al Jazeera is an unbiased outlet? And that's why I like it so much. I'm not bothering with you. Get lost. That's good. That's just fine by me. Keep it here. It's Tony Katz today.
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7: Fox News. I'm Carmen Roberts. The Federal Reserve raised its key interest rate today for the first time in 3 years, going against President Trump's demands to cut rates.
8: Inflation has remained above the Fed's 2% target for more than 5 years. The Fed predicts PCE inflation to be 3.7% this year.
7: Fox Business's Connor Hansen. The House gives final approval to a strong Russian sanctions bill designed by then-Senator Lindsey Graham to punish top importers of Russian oil and gas.
9: This strengthens economic sanctions against Russia to put maximum pressure on Vladimir Putin's war machine.
7: Speaker Mike Johnson, President Trump's expected to sign the bill. And Texas carries out its fifth execution, putting to death LaJames Norman tonight for the murder of three people in 2005. 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

0: and let us talk Rashida Tlaib and Malcolm. Because what we have here from them is just a wonderful, wonderful understanding of what happens when you need to protect a brand. What happens when you have a disagreement, but you're told you're not allowed to be disagreeable. And then the follow-up is you have bigots who are willing to defend your position. Tony Katz today. Good to be here. Good to be with you. Sorry for any of the radio stations that had themselves just a quick technical difficulty. Got that squared away. Well done, producer Landon. This is the story, first, of what Macklemore did. Because what you're hearing is not what Macklemore did. Macklemore is a musician, and you know him from the thrift shop song from years ago, and he's still living off of that. Well, he was one of the opening acts for Ed Sheeran. And in his opening act, he's waving Palestinian flags. He's screaming free Palestine. And then he's showing up in what they call Jew face, caricatures from the 1930s, you know, with the big nose, hair, the beard. I have a beard, but my beard is luscious. This is well-trimmed, well-coiffed, the whole thing put together. If you look too closely, you'll get pregnant. And a lot of people said, honestly, what the hell is this? What is this, Ed Sheeran? Why would you have this guy on your tour? Now, Macklemore is one of these people whose bigotry is on record, is well noted. He has long been a bigot. He has long been on the side of the quote-unquote Palestinians. Now, what he's on the side of is Hamas. He's just not willing to admit this. So he now creates an issue for Ed Sheeran. Ed Sheeran really goes dark on this. He doesn't say anything to anyone about this. He doesn't have any commentary whatsoever about this. And I find that to be just madness. Why in the world would you want this guy on your tour? And there are people who are defending this. This is in the chat room. Stop lying. Macklemore had a very reasonable statement. Jew face is a reasonable statement, honey. Boo-boo, pookie, shmoo, bitch please. What are you talking about? If he was just the garden variety bigot, maybe someone could understand it. The caricature stuff coming back into play, no thanks. Would you be okay with someone doing blackface? Of course not. You wouldn't be okay with it at all. So don't lie. That's just madness. So what happens next is he is dropped from the tour, partially because some of the tour was going to take place in New England, and it would be where the Patriots play, and the owner of the Patriots is Robert Kraft, and Robert Kraft is Jewish. He's like, I'm not letting that guy play in my stadium. I own the stadium. Now, one could argue public funding of stadiums and all that jazz. It's his stadium. He said no. He's off the tour. What comes next? What comes next is that all the opening acts decide to leave. All the opening acts say we're done. Ed Sheeran's band quits. Am I to believe that they are all just a bunch of bigots? Well, it's certainly possible. It is certainly possible. If you want to see a group of people all line up in because they're too afraid to stand up for themselves, if you want to see an industry where people claim to be inclusive by being the most bigoted people out there, well, it's Hollywood. It's Hollywood and it's music. You saw the Emmys the other night, and what do you have? You have people complaining that the Emmys, all the winners were white, and we're back to Emmys so white. What awards so white? What am I supposed to say? What am I supposed to tell you? Hollywood is a bunch of bigots. Maybe one day they won't be, but the Democrats are bigots. And they'll buy into any lie. like the lie of genocide. It's a lie. I didn't say you had to like Israel. I didn't say you had to like Netanyahu. Whatever. Go ahead. Don't like him. I can't believe that Netanyahu is actually leading in the election. The election, I think, is in October for the Israelis. And Israeli politics is the most ridiculous clown show you've ever seen in your life. None of it makes sense. It's all crazy. I can't believe Netanyahu is winning. October 7th happens on his watch, and he's winning. It's a complete mind scramble. So all these people leave, I assume it's because if they stayed, oh, they might actually not buy into lies and, oh, they can't afford that and they can't risk that. They left out of fear. That's my take, not some level of conviction. So I don't know what Ed Sheeran's going to do. If I'm Ed Sheeran, I walk on stage with my guitar, do the whole set acoustic. It will be fantastic. There are other bands. There are people who want to play with you, man. People who just want the gig. I didn't say that Macklemore can't have his opinion, no matter how bigoted, disgusted, ugly, and gross it is. He can have his opinions. But certainly, some people might have opinions as well. Well, Tony, what you really favor here is cancel culture. As I stated yesterday, nobody owes Macklemore a damn thing. I didn't stop him from making music. I didn't stop him from publishing music. I didn't stop him from being a Jew-hating bigot. I'm not stopping that dude from anything. But I also don't have to play him on my show. You see the difference? I don't have to play him here. I can't stop somebody else from playing him. I don't have to play him here. I also don't have to play Kanye. Kanye goes on the bigoted tear. He apologizes. He played Chicago like a week and a half ago. Soldier Field. The place was a madhouse. People still going to see Kanye. He also did like 53 songs. That's what I was told. 53 songs. I didn't know he had 53 songs. 53 songs. Holy crap. Still, I'm not going. Nobody is stopping anybody. But if I own the stadium, like, I'm not letting that idiot play here. No. That's the way it goes. He doesn't have a right to it. He doesn't deserve it. He did something that the ownership said, this is reprehensible. It's like when they throw Sarah Huckabee Sanders out of a restaurant for being a conservative and working for Trump. Because if I'm allowed to do what I want to do without repercussion, we wouldn't be suing bakers for not decorating a same-sex marriage cake. The left wants the rules to be all theirs all the time. And when the rules are applied against them, they lose their minds. Which brings us to the ultimate bigot, Jew-hating bigot and fraud, Rashida Tlaib. Because Rashida Tlaib has taken to defending Macklemore. And of course, TMZ caught up with her because I'm assuming that TMZ and all of these kinds of places have these people on speed dial where they desperately want to talk culturally so they don't have to actually answer hard questions. And this happened. She's outside. There's a little bit of wind noise, but it dies down.
1: Good to see you. How are you?
2: Good. How are you?
1: I'm good, thank you. I was wondering what you thought about Macklemore being kicked off the Ed Sheeran tour because of his views and his words.
2: Because he wants to save lives?
1: Well, yeah, saying free Palestine and that sort of stuff.
2: I mean, so many folks have platforms and use their positions to express their feelings around human rights, around protecting people. But it seems there's always an exception when it comes to Palestinian lives. When you want to uplift and protect Palestinian lives, all of a sudden you are vilified, targeted. And unfortunately, these billionaires that own these stadiums, which are publicly funded stadiums, are trying to breach, you know, someone's First Amendment right to be able.
0: No one's breaching any First Amendment rights, you liar. And secondly, there's no uplift of the Palestinians in America. What kind of nonsense is this? I mean, there are lies and there are lies. And then there's Rashida Tlaib. My gosh.
2: To uplift, use their music, their art, to basically, again, save lives no matter faith or ethnicity. And, you know, Macklemore is inspiration to so many people. He's really putting his livelihood out in line and courageously saying, I'm not going to bow down and I'm not going to, you know, back down in what I believe.
0: if he's not going to back down on what he believes, well, I can't stop him. But sometimes there's a cost for what you believe. Don't you think I understand that doing what I do? Don't you think that I could say something and have a topic that my syndicator or my station ownerships finds disagreeable and says we're not carrying the show anymore? Do I believe it or not? Yeah, sometimes there's a cost to that. And the cost for that bigot is he's off the tour.
2: And his statement was, people need to take time to read it. It was powerful.
0: No, it wasn't.
2: And he said, you know, if it all comes down to, you know, me using the stage and using the platform to speak about the injustices of the Palestinian people, and that will hurt me in the long run, it would have been worthwhile, because it would have been to, again, do what is right.
0: Do what is right. If he believes it, he believes it. I, of course, find it despicable. But Rashida Tlaib's argument that somehow no one is standing up for the Palestinians. I have got nations recognizing Palestine, which doesn't exist. It's finding people who will stick up for Israel. That's the part that's more difficult. But this rallying around Macklemore, like Macklemore is just the Colin Kaepernick of today. That is all. He had a couple of hits. He hasn't done anything recently. And we're going to find more and more that no one wants him. That's my take. But no, there's a town in Michigan. The Muslim mayor said the city will pay for a concert. So they got that going for them. I'll have more on this. Keep it here. It's Tony Katz today.
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0: To the United States. His name is J.D. Vance. You've seen pictures. And J.D. Vance is saying that the Iran war is going to enter a new phase in mere months. Maybe. Maybe that's what's going to happen. That it's going to enter a new phase within months. I don't know. I have no idea what that is supposed to mean. That we're going into a new phase. What does a new phase look like? What can a new phase actually be like? That's the question. Tony Katz today. Because as he describes it, the story was over there at Newsmax. We can't predict the future, but I think the president is right to say that this thing will enter a much different phase in a couple of months. He's also the commander in chief, so he's the person who determines when conflicts start and when they stop. And he says that this much different phase will be toward preventing Tehran from rebuilding its military capabilities. So the question before us, is, I think we may have discussed this yesterday, but I'm going back to it. What does one do with this information that we have this? What's the word that I'm looking for? This acknowledgement that Iran can actually rebuild itself militarily. Isn't that a declaration that you have to end this regime? Otherwise, you're going to deal with this problem 6 months from now, a year from now, 2 years from now, whatever it is. Isn't this the acknowledgement, the recognition that if you don't end this regime now, right here, while you have the best opportunity to do so in decades, you never will. You're not willing to.
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0: protesting the decision. I'm Lisa Lucera, Fox News. President Trump not happy with the move by the Federal Reserve to raise interest rates for the first time in 3 years.
1: If we stop trading with every country that we have a deficit with, which is most of them, and which would be very easy to do, would make at least $1.5 trillion a year.
0: The president said rates should be 1% or less. And the president with those comments during a rally tonight for North Carolina Senate candidate Michael Whatley.
1: I wanted to be here for Michael. I felt it. And I'll be back. I'm going to come back. We got to make sure he wins.
0: Whatley is the former Republican National Committee chairman. He faces former Governor Roy Cooper in November in what is expected to be a close race. The House has approved a sweeping package of sanctions targeting Russian officials as lawmakers look to ramp up pressure on Vladimir Putin over the Ukraine war. The package is named after late Senator Lindsey Graham, who worked on it for over a year. The State Department has sanctioned members of the Palestinian Liberation Organization and the Palestinian Authority, again, saying they failed to live up to their commitments and is denying them visas to travel to the U.S. There's a report that includes Palestinian Authority President Mahmoud Abbas. A health update from President Trump's chief of staff.
2: White House Chief of Staff Susie Wiles says pathology results came back clear this week after an appointment at the Mayo Clinic. In a social media post, Wiles says she is now cancer-free and thanked President Trump for his unwavering support. Wiles was diagnosed with breast cancer in March. She has stayed on as chief of staff and accompanied the president on recent trips, including to last week's Republican midterm convention in Dallas.
0: Fox's Jared Halpern at the White House. When Wiles announced her cancer diagnosis, President Trump said she had a fantastic medical team and an excellent prognosis. On Wall Street, The stock slid after the Fed decision to hike its key interest rate. The Dow lost 631. 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
0: Texas has put to death LaJames Norman, convicted in the 2005 fatal shooting of three people during an attempted robbery at his neighbor's home. Canada has been invited to join the European Union as an associate member.
4: Canadian Prime Minister Mark Carney's in Europe this week as President Trump's tariffs strain the Canadian economy. He's looking for a closer relationship with the European

0: European Union, and it appears he's knocking on an open door.
1: We want to bring the relationship with Canada to the highest level possible.
0: EU Commission President Ursula von der Leyen inviting Canada to become the first associate member of the powerful bloc. Areas of potential cooperation include technology, the Arctic, and economic security. Canadians might get the right to live and work in Europe visa-free. Jonathan Savage, Fox News.
2: And European Commission President Ursula von der Leyen is proposing banning children under 13 from accessing social media, online games, and chatbots. She made the suggestion during her annual State of the European Union speech. Under her proposal, many accounts chaperoned by guardians would be granted for kids aged 13 to 15. The EU's 27 member nations will now vote on the proposal. Ford recalling hundreds of thousands of F-150 pickup trucks over a fuel tank issue that could increase the risk of a fire.
3: Ford's recall covers over 223,000 2023 to 27 F-150s, for which the National Highway Traffic Safety Administration says front fuel tank straps may not have been properly secured to the vehicle's frame during assembly, leading to the possibility the tank could become detached and fuel could be lost, potentially causing a fire and road hazards for the driver and others. Ford estimates.
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0: 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To talk to Joe, call 888-941-PAGS. 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
1: Great radio stations everywhere, along with Sam and Polo. It is the Joe Pags Show. Thanks, appreciate you stopping by. There's a lot going on. We've got a big interview with the drug czar, Sarah Carter, bottom of this hour. I think the administration is listening to us.
2: I think so.
1: You know why Dad says that right off the top here?
2: Because of Sarah Carter?
1: Well, Sarah Carter and the fact that we're going to actually talk about what's been achieved, what's been accomplished. I think the one thing we got to be very careful with in this midterm, with this midterm election coming up, is the administration only going after the other side. Yes, Tallarico is nuts. It is, yes, it's between common sense and crazy. Yes, I'll do that for you. So will other people who tell the truth about what's going on in this country. El Sayed is a nut job. Those of you in Michigan even considering voting for him, get real. But I'll be the one that tells you why you shouldn't. I'll be the one that calls him a nut job. I don't need the president to do that. Now, the president's going to be the president. He's always going to go after people who are his foes, his enemies, whatever. But to go on and on and on and on and on every day about this is no good and this is fake news and that's a nut job over here and this person's stupid and Tallarico and he looks like Pee Wee Herman, doing that all the time is not saying why we're better with the government that we have now, why we're better with the representatives and the senators that we have now. That doesn't say why it'd be better to keep things the way they are than to change things. So I've been saying that for a while now. Time to step up and brag on yourself. This is how many lives we've saved. This is how much lower crime is. This is why eggs are more affordable, for God's sakes. Remember, Sam, it's all about the eggs.
2: Oh, yeah. I definitely remember I don't even know what to call it, but Egggate.
1: I think that's what we call it. Eggs were up thousands of percent and blah, blah, blah. Now they're much lower. Nobody's talking about eggs anymore. Yeah, my gas price is higher than I want it to be. It's $3.99 today. What is that? Higher than I want it to be. Having said that, things are a whole lot better under this government, under Trump, this administration, than it was under Biden. So Sarah Carter, at the bottom of this hour, she is the drug czar for President Trump. We're going to tell real numbers and first time ever heard numbers of how many fewer deaths there are every year from fentanyl poisoning and so on. And this is what this administration has to do from now on. Also, my two-parter with Lindy Lee, going to start next hour and then into hour number three. Lindy Lee is the Democrat whistleblower. She literally answers the question that I ask her, which is, who was running the Biden White House? Guess what? It wasn't Joe Biden. Surprise, surprise. Wasn't Joe Biden. But back to brag on your accomplishments. I'm telling you, they're listening. Sam, they're listening. Because J.D. Vance today came out and did this.
2: They definitely are.
3: There is a lot of good that we've done over the past 18 months.
1: What? It's like JD's. You think he's listening right now? Probably is, right?
2: I think so. Hey, VP, what's up?
1: Hey, what's going on?
3: Cut taxes bigly. We cut taxes on overtime.
1: So he even says bigly.
3: Social Security and tips. Those are tax cuts for middle American workers, not just for the elites in Washington and New York City. We've had an amazing success with the border, with immigration. We've pursued H-1B reform that prioritizes American workers over foreign nationals. There's a lot of good that's been done, but there's a lot of work left to do. Don't give power to the people who cause the problems that we're fixing. Give us another chance or give us another couple of years to continue to work on the amazing things that we've been doing for the past 2 years. And the second argument I'd make is, even if you don't agree with us on every issue, the other party is consumed by craziness. They're consumed by people who want to steal everything, who want to give the country over to illegal aliens and criminals. They actively brag about it.
1: Okay, so who are the people sitting on the couch laughing at what he's saying?
2: He's doing an interview.
1: Okay. So in other words, he could sit in front of a camera and do one for us then. JD, Mr. Vice President, I know you're watching and listening because you're doing exactly what I was hoping. Come on the show. It's been a while.
3: I've heard a lot of crazy stuff, guys, over the past, you know, few years in politics. But when I heard somebody running for Congress in New York say that July 4th was about the liberation of Puerto Rico and Palestine, I thought to myself, this person needs to be checked into a mental hospital, not given a seat in Congress. So to the American people, I'd say, send these people packing. Put them in the mental hospital. Do not put them in Congress, because even if you don't agree with us on every policy issue, at least we're motivated by common sense and American interests. They're just motivated by left-wing interest groups and radicalism, and they're going to do a very bad job if we give them power.
1: Sarah Carter, the drug czar, at the bottom of the hour. She's going to explain exactly what's going on from her department, and that includes taking out these boats off the coast. Taking out the boats off the coast. The ones that are carrying drugs. The ones where really bad people are doing really bad things. Sarah Carter is going to join us to break down actual numbers. We have saved this many lives. We've stopped this much drug action across the border. She's gone to Argentina, gone to Colombia, gone to all sorts of places, getting it done and making it happen. And I literally say to her in the beginning, Sarah, I've been begging for you guys to brag on yourselves for a while. Because every stupid thing the Biden administration did, every horrible move for the American people, every single one, you still had idiots from that administration who were bragging about good things they were doing or about why what they did was great. Now, yes, he attacked MAGA Republicans. Yes, he did really dumb speeches about MAGA with the blood lighting behind him and a couple of soldiers and stuff. But that was Joe Biden just following whatever script he was given. But every single time these people were on television somewhere, on radio somewhere, in the paper somewhere, they were touting the praises of all the good things they were doing. None of it was true, but they were acting as if they did something great. So I'm glad that's what's going on. I'm glad they are now, the Trump administration is taking the credit that it deserves. Now, the president goes out there and says, nobody's ever seen it before, this is the most fantastic thing, and so the economy is better than anybody's ever seen, and trillions of dollars, this and that. I want people to sit down in front of us, whether it be the president, the vice president, the drug czar, whoever it happens to be. I want them to say, here's specifically what we did. Like, I love when the president says, it's the lowest murder rate since 1900. How great is that? Who in the audience now, whether you're left or right or somewhere in the middle, doesn't want fewer murders? I would like the fewer murders. I'm down for that. I am in. Count me in for fewer murders. Count me in for lower drugs, numbers of drugs coming across the border. Count me in for lower crime stats in D.C. and in Memphis, where the National Guard came in and actually saved those cities. Show me what Biden did to make us safer, because crime was on the rise. Remember, they were actually fudging the numbers to make sure that we didn't know the real numbers of crime under Biden? We didn't know the real numbers in D.C. Remember, there were all sorts of allegations that people were lying. Like, if there was a rape, they would call it a simple assault. If there was a carjacking, they would call it a petty theft. They were lying about what was going on. Remember when they changed it in California? They've now changed it back, thankfully, where you could steal $950 worth of stuff and still call it petty larceny or petty theft instead of a felony. They've now lowered that standard back to either $450 or $500 now because people got wise to it. So the real crime numbers are down. Now, the economy is not as good as it needs to be. And that's exactly what the left is going to run on. And that economy is being hurt by what's going on in Iran. But again, once that's over, as the president said, and he's right, the gas prices will plummet, the economy will get better. I don't like that the Federal Reserve decided to raise the rate. And here's a guy the president just nominated to be the new, you know, chair of the Federal Reserve. Comes out today and says, yeah, we're going to have to raise the rate to stop inflation. I'm like, oh, okay. Right in time for the midterms. Fed hikes interest rates for first time in 3 years, drawing rebuke from Trump. Written by Taylor Herzlich over at the New York Post. The Federal Reserve on Wednesday today hiked rates for the first time in 3 years, an effort to tamp down inflation that drew a muted rebuke from President Trump as the midterms approach. In an unanimous vote, the Fed raised rates by a quarter point to 3.75, or from 3.75 to 4%. The first move in rates under Warsh, whom Trump handpicked after lambasting, some would say, predecessor Jerome Powell for years for not lowering interest rates fast enough. Quote, The plain fact is the inflation is too high and has been for too long, Warsh said at a press conference following the vote. Today's action starts to show that we're serious about this. Hours after the vote, Trump called the rates for the rates to be lowered, though he stopped short of attacking Warsh personally. Interest rates in the United States should be 1% or less because we are the best credit in the world by far, the president wrote in Truth Social. Quote, lower the interest rates for the United States of America and fast, he added in all caps. Meanwhile, the fear for investors is that the Fed rarely issues a standalone rate movements, and its dot plot, whatever that is, shifted toward more rate hikes this year. As of Wednesday, 12 of 18 officials expect one more rate hike this year, and four anticipate two more rate hikes, just two predicted no more hikes. Come on, dude. Listen, this can get me in trouble. They're not going to like this very much. I don't know why we have some centralized bank that's run by a private entity that somehow gets voted on by the, or gets nominated by the president, and they can jockey around with the rates as much as they want. They can do quantitative easing, which is printing a bunch of money and making the money that you've got in the bank, money you've got in your retirement, money you've got in your pocket, worth less than it was before they did that. They just get to do it, and then they get to spend $2 or $3 billion building themselves a new facility. I don't know why a central bank exists. I don't get it. The Fed is something that was created, what, in 1913 or something, on Jekyll Island, by a bunch of bankers that said, well, why don't we just control the money? And America was like, okay, you can control the money. I don't get it. I don't care if it's Warsh or Jerome Powell or fill in the blank. Doesn't matter. These people should not have that much control around our happiness that's related to how much money we have or value we have in our work so we can go and enjoy our lives. But the rate's going up. Now, I'm not looking to buy anything anytime soon, but there are a lot of people who are. A lot of people who say it's too hard to buy a house right now. Left over from what Biden did to the economy. But it's not going to make it any easier by raising the rates. It's crazy to me. 888-941-PAGS. 888-941-7247. JoePags.com. Sam, the president's going to be speaking, what, in North Carolina next hour? Is that the deal? We're going to try to dip in if we can?
2: Yes.
1: Okay, we'll take
2: that would be great.
1: We'll take a look at that. We'll see how that's going. That'll be next hour. We've got at the bottom of this hour, Sarah Carter, who is the drug czar. We have a good long conversation about the wins this administration is having that are keeping you and your family safer than under Biden. And that comes from closing the border, her visits to Central and South America, her getting with world leaders about stopping fentanyl. Plus, there's some drug out there right now that is literally 100 times worse, more deadly than fentanyl. And as much as we know fentanyl's deadly, 100 times worse in a pill that looks the same? I mean, before we even get to that interview later, let me just say this out loud. Don't take anything that wasn't prescribed to you by a doctor. Anything. Because your friend says, yeah, it's a this. And then you take it, and one pill, you could be dead. Paula, did we just find out that Hayden Panettiere, whatever she pronounced her name, died from taking one pill and was laced with fentanyl?
4: Yeah, I mean, was it Oxy that she took?
1: Supposed to be, but it had fentanyl in it.
4: Yeah, I mean, she probably shouldn't have been taking that either, but...
1: I agree. But, I mean, think about that. She's just gone now, and that's just one of thousands, if not millions of stories. Actually, probably millions, because under Biden, it was about 110,000 dying a year from fentanyl. Just stop. Just before you take it, don't. But now there's something that's 100 times worse. It turns out this is a drug that they use on, like, elephants. Can you imagine a human being taking that? 888-941-PAGS, 888-941-7247, joepags.com. 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Do you agree to that? And also, what are your thoughts about the Federal Reserve having so much control over our financial stability? 888-941-PAGS, joepags.com. 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Back after this.
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1: Drug Czar Sarah Carter at the bottom of the hour. Don't miss a second of that. Sarah's awesome. break down some actual numbers, and she literally says during the interview, never before heard, she says it better than that, never before heard numbers, first time put out there on the Joe Pag Show. So make sure you stick around for that at the bottom of the hour. We'll update you on what's going on with the Iran war. I'd like to see this thing end sooner than later. It's got to end so that we can have full victory and get things back to normal here. And again, I was not for us going in before we went in. Now that we're in there, I want us to win. And I want the other side. I want the other side on its knees, begging for mercy. I want them to surrender. I don't want to have some elongated war that's going to go on for 20 years, then we leave and then give it back to the people that were in charge. No, no. If you're going to go in there and do this, go in there and do this. End it. Obliterate them. So it should have been done to begin with, or else don't go in. The idea of a war, when you bring war to win. And we have the best military on the planet. We can win if we actually say let's win. For some reason, the past several wars, we've decided, yeah, let's not really win. Let's just sort of stay there, which is very weird. 888-941-PAGS, 888-941-7247, joepags.com. Got Mike in St. Paul who wants to talk about fentanyl. Mike, what's going on? Hi.
11: Hello, Joe. It's good to talk to you again.
1: Thank you.
11: I just wanted to let you know, I've been a chronic pain patient for almost 20 years now.
1: Okay.
11: And I go to a pain clinic where I sign a contract with them stating that I will take my medication as prescribed. And I do get urine tests to make sure my levels are correct.
1: Okay.
11: And I also go in to get my kidneys and everything checked. Now, what happened is my pain clinic actually quit prescribing the oxycodone, which helped me. There was actually no other medicine that helped me with the pain. And
1: why did
11: what
1: they stop?
11: They do is they
1: why?
11: Stopped because they don't make money off of it. They make more money off of the procedures, like radio frequency, where they go in and they cauterize the nerves in my neck, trigger point injections, things like that, they actually make more money off of.
1: Well, why not? Well, Mike, let me stop you. And again, this is your specific case. I don't know anything about it other than what you've just told me. Why not go to a different pain clinic and get the oxycodone that you need?
11: I actually, my pain management doctor suggested that I talk to my regular physician who he knows personally, and so I get my pain medicine from him, and I go to the pain clinic to do whatever procedures I need to have done on my neck and back.
1: Okay.
11: And the other thing is I also see a psychologist at the pain clinic to help me, you know, deal better with the issues that come with chronic pain. And she worked at a methadone clinic, and she also informed me that they don't separate street drugs from people that go to pain clinics. So, in other words, if they say there's an opioid crisis, let's say 90% of the overdose deaths are from people in the street that use heroin or other street drugs. They don't separate that from people that are actually under the care of a doctor.
1: So before I hit a break here, I'm just wondering, how does this relate to fentanyl? I'm not following, to be honest.
11: Well, okay, so let's say you cut me off of my medicine. I can't get it anywhere.
1: I didn't tell you.
11: And I can't live with
1: nobody's suggesting that.
11: I'll go to the street.
1: Nobody's suggesting
11: that. No, but the pain clinic is.
1: Well, then go to a different clinic. Your pain clinic sucks, Mike. They've got to give you what you need, brother. They've got to give it to you as a prescription so that you don't go to the street.
11: No, but it's not just one pain clinic. There's many of them here in Minnesota that are quitting doing the prescriptions altogether.
1: Wow. Listen, I got to hit a break here, Mike. I'm sorry that you're going through that. Without a doubt, if you're in pain and what works for you is that medication, you should find a doctor that will prescribe you that medication. I don't know what rules and regulations they're putting in place in Minnesota to stop you from getting it, but it sounds crazy to me. And don't ever go to the street and get those meds. Keep it here for Sarah Carter.
0: This is the Joe Pag Show.
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14: Fox News. I'm Ted Lindner. The Federal Reserve voting unanimously to raise interest rates by a quarter point today. Federal Reserve Chair Kevin Warsh.
15: Job gains have kept pace with the workforce, and the unemployment rate has changed little. But inflation remains elevated.
14: Most of the Federal Reserve members say they expect to see at least one more rate hike before the end of the year. The Kennedy Center Board of Trustees voting this week to close for 2 years after a judge blocked it from naming it after the president. Speaking to reporters outside Air Force One, he claims it was losing money for years.
16: I'm the one capable of fixing it and then have to subsidize it for years to come because you will lose with the Kennedy Center. They were losing hundreds of millions of dollars and sometimes hundreds of millions. This is before I got involved.
14: The president previously claimed the center fell into disrepair. The board approved a $285 million renovation plan. 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
1: If you watch or listen to what I do, you know that I have said let's stop hitting so hard on the left and let's start bragging about what the hell the conservatives are doing. Let's brag about how life is so much better because of this administration, because of what it's doing when it comes to crime, when it comes to getting rid of illegal aliens, when it comes to stopping drugs coming across the border. I've been imploring people to do that to the point now that we've got the drug czar on. My good friend, Sarah Carter. Sarah, how are you? Good to see you.
2: It's good to be here with you. It's good to be in the home state of Texas. I spend a lot of time in the swamp. You know that, Joe, but I love it. I mean, this is, you know, it's our capital. It's a job. I'm serving the country, serving the nation and our great president, Donald Trump. But yes, good to be back with you here in Texas.
1: When you get back from the swamp, do you have to take like a long shower?
2: Yes. It's a whole process.
1: I'll bet.
2: A whole process. But I think like having President Trump in office has made it like worth every bit of sacrifice. I love my job. I love serving the American people. I especially have a very deep, resounding respect and love for our angel families. But I'm just glad to be here with you and glad to be serving our nation.
1: She's the director of the Office of National Drug Control Policy, a.k.a. the Drug Czar. It's our good friend, Sarah Carter. Go follow Sarah everywhere. Let's talk about what I said off the top, Sarah, because I think you and I are exactly of the same mindset. We are seeing so many positive things when it comes to the border, when it comes to crime, when it comes to arresting really bad people and stopping drugs coming across the border. We're seeing such a great job from the administration. What bothers me in an election cycle, we're reacting to people like the DSA idiots. We're reacting to people like, instead of going after Tallarico nonstop, like I think many have been doing, why don't we talk about why Ken Paxton is such a good candidate to be the attorney general? So that's why I love having you on. Let's talk about raw numbers. When it comes to stopping fentanyl, when it comes to slowing down drug traffickers, when it comes to controlling what the cartels are trying to do, we've never seen success like you're bringing and the president is bringing. So brag on yourself a bit.
2: I feel so excited about this. Look, we want to save every single American life. We don't want to lose not even one person. But I can tell you this, unlike any president in modern history, and I would garner to say that President Trump is going to be remembered as one of the greatest presidents in U.S. history overall. Great. We have never seen the kind of numbers that we're seeing now. We're consistently seeing the numbers drop, specifically on overdose deaths and poisonings. I just got the numbers today, the latest from the CDC, breaking here on the Joe Pags Show. We have dropped even lower. Now we're under 67,000, so more than an extra 1,500 lives saved just in the past month.
1: Right.
2: From its high point under Biden, we were losing over 112,000 lives a year to overdose. Yeah, overdose and poisonings. That is over 40% down right now under President Trump. We've got the border shut. Think about all the lives that we're saving just on the border alone. Remember, Joe, I would go out there. I would report about the children coming across the border in the hands of smugglers, in the hands of the worst of the worst, and how many lives were lost before they even reached the border, how many women were raped, how many people suffered needlessly and lived enslaved, you know, to these cartels. We're not seeing that now. We're also seeing the numbers drop as far as fentanyl at the border. I mean, untold numbers, and we're hitting the cartels at every single choke point, whether that's land, sea, or air. I have been to Puerto Rico. I was just in, Argentina for the International Drug Enforcement Conference with law enforcement officials from all over the world talking about the success that they're seeing coming from the United States and from President Donald J. Trump. These are huge wins for us, and the Republicans need to start talking about these wins. We need to start talking about what we're really doing. That is saving lives, saving future generations, and really dismantling the cartels right where they're at, right? Taking them down, dismantling them, and protecting the whole of the Western Hemisphere. We would not be able to do it without this administration.
1: I couldn't agree more, and I'm glad that we're bragging on it a bit. And it's not, you're not bragging to be boastful and dishonest. You're bragging because 40,000 fewer people are dying now per year. That's a huge deal. And I love that you went to Argentina. I know that you're monitoring closely what's happening in Mexico and the Northern Triangle as well. So is South America serious about helping us? Is Central America serious about helping us? Is Mexico and Claudia Sheinbaum, are they serious about helping us stop the flow of drugs?
2: Well, I'm glad you brought that up. I was in Colombia, you know, I was part of a delegation that went for the inauguration of President de la Estrella. He is the new president of Colombia, and thank God he is. His win is a win for the United States. Yeah. He is going after the cartels. He is going after the coca and moving forward with eradication, plans for eradication of the coca plant. So we are hitting the cartels in Colombia. We're doing that through our partnerships, building those partnerships. I was able to speak with him one-on-one. I also had great conversations with Mexico's Ministry of Security, Omar Harfuch, who is very close to President Claudia Sheinbaum. They are working to do the same in Mexico in going after the cartels. And believe me, a lot of this would not be happening if it wasn't for the fact that we brought the focus back to the Western Hemisphere and said, enough is enough with the cartels. The cartels know that President Donald J. Trump means business. They know that already. But now what's, I think, the shift that we're seeing is that the pressure that we're putting on across the globe on governments to not only be accountable for what's happening in their own countries, but holding the people in their countries accountable for the crimes that they are committing, much like we're doing here, right, in the United States. When we see drug dealers on the street selling fentanyl to kids, the DEA, you know, Administrator Terry Cole going after them, the FBI, Kash Patel going after them, holding people responsible, bringing law and order back to our country, that's what we're doing, and that's what we're asking our partners to do. We've seen it in Argentina. We're seeing it in Colombia. We're seeing it in Guatemala. Cooperation, untold cooperation in Guatemala right now, still working on so many other areas. Ecuador, we're seeing untold cooperation there, and Bolivia as well. So Venezuela, we've seen the shift in Venezuela since we took Maduro and his cronies into custody, one of the most successful operations in military history. I mean, these are our wins. And what about operation, you know, in the Caribbean with the Sphere? We're targeting the drug boats out in the Caribbean, and we're taking them out. And it was really not just to send a message, right? But we're also eliminating their financial gains. So even if somebody argues against, well, what are we really doing there? Are these fishermen or are these, you know, real drug dealers? Who are these high level enough to go after? Yes, they are high level enough because the hundreds of billions of dollars that these cartels have made in illicit financing and money has allowed them to build up these kingdoms that have put us in competition with some of the most nefarious groups on earth, our resources. We cannot allow cartels to out-resource our law enforcement. And that's why we are so heavy-handed when it comes to this. We're on the offensive with President Trump's national drug control strategy. We're not letting up. We're targeting them, like I said, at every single choke point. And we're also remembering that there are people within the United States that we are here to help. We want to save lives. We want to help people get to recovery and treatment. And we want people to get back to living the true American dream, being free from drugs, being free from these insane radicals that have taken over our system, and being wide-eyed and open to what the possibilities are in the future. And I think that's what President Trump's administration, the administration that I am in, why I want to brag about it, is that's because that's what we're doing. We are saving lives. We're going to space where our economy is getting back on track. We are holding the bad guys accountable overseas. And sure, are there times where we're going to have to fight and we're going to have to struggle? Yes. But everything, it's worth every bit of that fight, every bit of that fight to get our nation to where it needs to go.
1: It's Sarah Carter, the drug czar for the Trump administration, wh.gov/ONDCP. Go and check out exactly what she's doing. I love that you brought up the drug boats. I was going to bring it up. It's like you read my mind. It's more than just a way to say, hey, we're going to deter you from doing it. It's literally you're stopping people with tons of drugs out in the open water from getting it to us. And I love that we did that. Anybody who's a naysayer on that doesn't understand just how bad it is or how bad it was under Biden and how much better it's getting. I do want to hone in on something, though, that I know that we've got in our notes before we started today. Fentanyl is a horrible drug. Obviously, it's killing a lot of people. It is poisoning people every day. And because of your work and the president's work, we are getting fewer of those, but it's still a pretty big number. I saw a video of a police officer arresting somebody who had fentanyl. She took a whiff of the fentanyl and almost died on the spot. They had to give her Narcan to save her life. Sarah, you're telling me that there's a drug 100 times worse than that that's out there now? I had no idea. What is this?
2: Yeah, we just released our third major notice, our warning that goes across the nation, and it's carfentanil and fluorofentanil, and metatomidine was our second notice, which metatomidine was rinotranq, which is adulterated into the illicit fentanyl pills that are out on our streets. Carfentanil is used on elephants, mainly large animals, to sedative. It is extraordinarily dangerous, as you can imagine, to human beings. And we have found those pills out there on our streets, and many people have died. In fact, since 2023, and I think this number is low, actually, because I don't think the numbers always reflect the reality, because remember, a lot of people, the autopsies don't reflect exactly how they died. But we've seen over 12,500 deaths with these adulterated fake pills that are on our streets. That's why I say to everyone, I said it, you know, the other night on Sean Hannity's show, please, please, please listen. Do not take a pill that was not prescribed by you, by your doctor to you. You know, don't take one from a family member. Don't take one from a neighbor. Don't think just because you can trust someone. I can't even begin to tell you, and Joe, you know this, as speaking to people as well all the time and doing interviews, how many parents, how many loved ones I have interviewed where they said, you know, my kid took a pill from my neighbor thinking it was an oxycodone, or my child thought that they were taking an Adderall and they never woke up. They died. We found them the next morning. Please understand that there are pills out there that are your death sentence. If you take the pill, you will die.
1: Well, we just saw this news the other day. Hayden Panettiere, the actress, allegedly, we just found out she took one pill. She thought it was something, ended up having fentanyl in it, and she's dead. But Sarah, we're talking about a drug 100 times worse than that. The motive probably doesn't matter. The motive probably doesn't matter to you. And maybe it's a dumb question, but why exactly would the cartels or the bad guys that are making this stuff want to have something 100 times worse than fentanyl on the streets of America? Are they trying to kill Americans? Is that what's going on?
2: Look, they have no reason to care whether we live or die. And we have enemies out there that are very powerful enemies that have no problem selling precursor chemicals to the cartels that are powerful chemicals that they will analog with, you know, and mix with the fentanyl or do just on its own in these pills. And they want to make addicts out of Americans. They also do not care if American people die. These are our enemy. I call it subversive. It's unrestricted warfare against our nation. I've talked about this before. We have to be smarter than that. We have to educate our children. We have to educate ourselves. We have to realize that we're dealing with a much different time in history right now. We are dealing with a much different time, a much different enemy, an enemy that does not care whether they lift up arms. And it's not the same as you would think as World War II or World War I or the Vietnam War or North Korea. This is about an insurgency, a fight to take our country and break it from the inside out. And that's why it's so important for people to realize, don't even experiment. It's not worth the risk. Because even if you don't die, if you become addicted, if you go for that second hit, you want to get that big high that you got off the first time, there's a good chance that you will die after that. And even worse, you'll be shackled for the rest of your life, addicted, a slave to whatever narcotics you're experimenting with. What we want Americans, and especially our youth, to know is that it's awesome to be free of that. It's great to be limitless when it comes to, you know, when it comes to your future, to having opportunities. Life is not always easy. Sometimes we go and we think we're going to go to something that's going to make our life a little easier. It doesn't. It makes life more complicated, and it makes the risks a lot worse. You know, all you have to do is listen to Secretary Kennedy talk about his own struggles with addiction, and listen to others. Catherine Burgum has been very open, and I work with her as well about, you know, her alcoholism and the struggle, you know, with alcoholism. And others have talked about this. This is our chance to take back our nation. And, you know, Joe, you and I have talked about this in the past. You know, whether it's dealing with manufacturers in India or China, these, you know, precursor chemicals that are coming over to Mexico, a lot of people will ask me, they'll say, you know, why would the cartels want to kill, you know, their customer, right?
1: Right.
2: Because they want to be able to sell this supply. The cartels really don't care. They know there's always going to be a demand. That's how they see it. If they push it, there will always be a demand. What's different now is that we're actually holding them accountable. We're actually going after them in their own territory.
1: I love it.
2: We're actually taking them out at sea. And we're not going to stop, Joe. We're not going to stop. This is a message to the cartels out there, and this is a message to anybody dealing drugs on our streets and this poison. You will pay a significant and very heavy price. President Trump is no longer taking it. We are no longer allowing this to happen. It is the reason why we're working so closely with our partners in the Western Hemisphere. It is the reason why they are working closely with us. We're going to change the trajectory. Look, I say this to every person I meet, a politician overseas, every diplomat I meet, I know that they want for their nations what we want for our nation. We want prosperity. We want to look into the future and have, you know, economic growth. We want our children to be educated. We want health. We want to be able to be innovative and learn and have science and technology and do all the great things that we know we're capable of doing as a civilization. We do not want our civilizations to be controlled and our future to be controlled by a bunch of thugs who are killing our children and killing our people.
1: Sarah Carter is the drug czar. She's amazing. She's with the Trump administration, obviously. Longtime friend of ours, and she says she'll come on after this. Says she'll come on anytime we want. We will have her back very soon. I'm glad she's bragging about the really good numbers that are keeping Americans safe. 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We're back after this. Stay here.
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3: Not happy with the rate hike. I'm Lisa Lacerra, Fox News. President Trump reacting after the Federal Reserve announces raising its key interest rate for the first time since 2023 to combat high inflation. The rate now at about 3.9%.
4: Lower the interest rates for the United States of America and fast, because we can grow at a level that nobody's ever grown before.
3: And the Fed's Board of Governors hinted at a possible further hike before the end of the year. Earlier, the president wrote on Truth Social that he has confidence in Fed Chair Kevin Warsh, but that he has a hostile board. The rate hike was unanimously approved by the board. The president with those comments during a rally for North Carolina Senate candidate Michael Whatley.
5: President Trump says North Carolina GOP Senate nominee Michael Whatley will support the death penalty for human traffickers, large-scale drug dealers, and anyone who murders a police officer.
4: And Michael Whatley is going to ban sanctuary cities. You're not going to have a sanctuary city in this state.
5: Adding Whatley, the former chair of the Republican National Committee, will support legislation to end no cash bail nationwide.
3: Fox's Kristen Goodwin. Whatley is facing former North Carolina Governor Roy Cooper in November. Cooper had no public events today, but the state Democratic Party held a news conference this morning, noting Whatley's oil and gas investments as the Iran conflict drives up fuel costs, asking why he would back a war that's driving up prices for North Carolina families. The House passed a measure sanctioning Russian officials in an effort to ramp up the pressure on Vladimir Putin over the war in Ukraine.
6: This strengthens economic sanctions against Russia to put maximum pressure on Vladimir Putin's war machine.
3: House Speaker Mike Johnson. The House passed the bill by a vote of 262 to 159. It was named after late South Carolina Senator Lindsey Graham. It passed the Senate earlier this year. It next heads to President Trump's desk, where he is expected to sign it. America is listening to Fox News.
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3: An immigration and customs operation leads to hundreds of arrests in Indiana.
8: ICE says its five-day immigration enforcement operation, dubbed as Safe Community, resulted in 426 arrests of illegal immigrants across Indiana late last month through September 3rd. The efforts part of the Trump administration's immigration enforcement, though Indianapolis Mayor Democrat Joe Hogsett in a statement blasting the operation, saying the city prides itself on being a welcoming community. ICE says among the illegal immigrants arrested are criminals involved in sex offenses, assault, drug trafficking, weapons offenses, fraud, burglary, and other crimes, including some with alleged ties to dangerous transnational gangs. Jeff Manasso, Fox News.
3: Three people in Southern California facing federal charges of stealing millions in federal and state homeless aid to buy real estate, go on luxury trips, and buy vintage vehicles. Federal prosecutors claim they used money from those

0: contracts to pay personal expenses, accepted bribes, and billed for services that were never administered. This is the second arrest of people on federal fraud charges in Southern California this week. Americans are back to spending in August. Retail sales are up,
1: rising 1.2%. Excluding autos, sales were up 1.4%. Retail sales slumped in July, retail analysts say, when Amazon moved its summer Prime Day sale to June, it pushed sales for Amazon and competitors earlier in the summer. And now July's decline has been revised to a smaller 0.5% drop. Gerald Storch of Storch Advisors.
2: The consumer is strong. They have jobs. The stock market's up. They're spending. Gasoline prices are certainly an issue, but that alone will not curtail consumer spending.
1: August retail sales were up 6% from a year ago.
0: Fox's Jenny Casola. I'm Lee Silasera. This is Fox News.
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1: Great radio stations across the land. Appreciate you stopping by on a Wednesday along with Sam and Polo. It is the Joe Pags Show. Thanks for being here. I do appreciate you taking the time. The stupidity over whether President Trump's name can be on the Kennedy Center continues. We'll have an update on that. It's just so dumb. I mean, these judges are just like children on a playground. It's just so dumb. It's like a whole sandbox thing. Now he just wants to put on renovated by President Donald Trump. Now, again, the guy wants his name on everything, but let's not pretend we didn't know that forever about Donald Trump. Trump wine, Trump steaks, Trump tower, Trump everything. We know that. This isn't surprising. It's not like we went, I can't believe he wants to put his name on everything. Of course he does. It's Donald Trump. He will tell you to your face he wants his name on everything. And as much as you might not want that, I might not want that, it's not like we just found this out. He's been in the public eye for 50-plus years. And he's always wanted to put his name on everything. Can I be honest with you? Sam, I'm stunned Truth Social is not called Trump Social.
2: Me too.
1: I mean, stunned. I don't... You know what I mean? When he said it was going to be Truth, I was like, what? Really? No, it does have the first three letters of Trump, and maybe that's why they went with Truth.
2: That's true.
1: See what I did? So yeah, President Trump wants his name on there, something that was renovated by him or something, but for some reason they need Congress to say yes. Now let me ask you this. Why would Congress say no? His party is still in charge of Congress. So they should say yes to him putting his name somewhere that he renovated it. Who cares? Called the John F. Kennedy Center for the Performing Arts, renovated by President Donald J. Trump, 2026. What's wrong with that? Whatever. This isn't new. It used to be everybody thought it was cool that he had Trump on everything, on his helicopter, on his plane, and I mean, all that stuff. They used to think, oh, wow, I hope to have that in my life sometime. Now it's the worst thing ever. I mean, I just gave you the story. This is from AOL News, although it's really from Entertainment. I don't know what the actual source is, to be honest. But the headline is just dumb. Donald Trump's name must remain off Kennedy Center judge rules. Written by Kathleen Perricone yesterday. Donald Trump's name must remain off the Kennedy Center. A federal judge ruled on Tuesday yesterday. In response, the president announced the venue's closure for safety reasons. Trump's name was first added onto the building in December 2025 and removed this past June. U.S. District Judge Christopher Cooper. Hey, Sam, find out who appointed Christopher Cooper, please. U.S. District Judge Christopher Cooper. Common spelling. Like to know who appointed that person. The judge, Christopher Cooper, ruled on Tuesday that the Performing Arts Venue's Board of Trustees, who were appointed by the president, and they always are, by the way, it's not like Trump only did this, are not authorized to add his name back to the building's exterior after it was removed in June. Simply put, defendants cannot install memorials for President Trump or anyone or anything else at the Kennedy Center without Congress's blessing, Cooper said. Who appointed Cooper?
2: Barack Obama.
1: Stop it. What?
2: I know you're
1: shocked.
2: I
1: did not see that coming.
2: Right.
1: So an Obama judge doesn't want Trump's name. You know what Trump should do? All right, I'm going to put Obama's name on it.
2: Oh, well, it's already named after a president, though.
1: It is. That's true. Simply put, doesn't have the right to have to go through. Entertainment Weekly is who had this. Reached out to the Kennedy Center at the N White House for comment. The latter replied with a link to the president's Truth Social page announcing the building's immediate closure for safety reasons as voted on by the board. However, the Kennedy Center's renovation and reconstruction, a very large and complex job, cannot begin until the D.C. Circuit rules on the board's approved name, Trump said. If the ruling is a negative one, which it should not be, and it's not overturned by the U.S. Supreme Court, the construction project will not happen. President made a point to add he's already raised $17 million to keep the Kennedy Center afloat. In August, the board voted to inscribe the president's name on the facade of the historic building, which opened to the public in 1971, in recognition of his renovation efforts. Ahead of the judge's ruling on Tuesday, Trump posted a lengthy rant on Truth Social that the John F. Kennedy Center for the Performing Arts is in a virtual state of collapse and has been for many years. According to the president, a large piece of concrete and steel just dropped down in a thud from the ceiling of a heavily trafficked main hallway. The building was closed at the time, but had it been open, innocent people would have been killed. 1 minute prior to the alleged incident, a security guard had passed through the area, Trump claimed. He was, therefore, 60 seconds away from certain death. Without his intervention, Trump said the building is destined to doom. The board of the Kennedy Center has strongly voted to save it, and they know I'm the only one who can do so because I have the ability to raise the money and the ability to construct that few others have, insisted Trump. I also have the strength and power of the presidency, which will be needed to do what must be done and give it a strong shot at greatness again. Why are we arguing about this? This is so unbelievably stupid. I just don't understand it. I can't wrap my brain around it. And again, you complain about Trump all you want. This is who he is. He's been this since you've known of him. Even those of you who don't like him now, you can lie to yourself all you want. You used to like the guy. And he put his name on everything. This isn't surprising. He wants his name on it. So why are the judges... When did this become a thing that Congress had to say yes or no to a name change? He's raising the money to renovate it. He says he wants to save it, and he can. You can't even put a placard out front that he's the one that renovated it? That's just dumb. It is. Now, in the same sentence, I'm going to say this. Mr. President, you've said what you want to say about it. Let's move on. You said what you want to say about it. Let's move on. We get it. You want your name on there. I get it. I know who you are. I've always known who you've been for 50 years. I get it. Let's move on. If it gets to the Supreme Court, let your lawyers do their job and see if the Supreme Court lets it happen. Or, I don't know, talk to the Republicans in the House and Senate and tell them you want your name on it or on a placard or on renovated by. Whatever you want to do, tell them to do it. I don't know. The one thing I don't get is why he has to dig in and have this argument with the courts himself or with the left himself. Let your lawyers do it. Take it to the Supreme Court. If the Supreme Court says no, then that's it. Move on. But I see no reason why this guy's name can't be on there. We talked yesterday about Thomas Massie from Kentucky walking out on the House floor and deciding to offer up articles of impeachment on Secretary of War Pete Hegseth. He walked out there and said the dumbest things, and I posted this over on X because it doesn't make any sense. Thomas Massie, if he has a problem with the way the war is being prosecuted in Iran, if he has a problem with how the drug boats are being blown up out in the Pacific or the Caribbean, I think there have been some in the Pacific and some in the Caribbean. If you've got a problem with that, your problem is with the commander-in-chief. It's not with the secretary. Your problem is with the president. Now, I don't have a problem with the way the president's prosecuting the war and taking on drug lords and everything else. Thomas Massie does. There is nothing that's been done militarily since January 20th of 2025 that hasn't been done with the authority of the President of the United States, who's the Commander-in-Chief. Thomas Massie is trying to impeach the wrong person. Why didn't he bring the articles of impeachment against President Trump? If that's the way he feels, that Hegseth is doing the wrong thing in Iran, he did the wrong thing in Venezuela, doing the wrong thing, blowing up drug boats, well then... impeach the guy that gave him the okay and the high sign, his commander-in-chief, President Trump. And I don't know why he didn't. Sam, any thoughts on that? Why didn't he go after the guy that actually is commanding the military?
2: Right? I don't know. Probably because it's a publicity stunt.
1: I mean, it's got to be. He knew that he couldn't get right? it done. Polo, any thoughts on that? Why not go after the guy who commands the military? Why go after the defense guy?
3: I'm assuming because it's easier to go after him.
1: Yeah, but I mean, it's the wrong guy. Literally, he has, if these are high crimes and misdemeanors, I mean, you're right, it is easier, but if these are high crimes and misdemeanors, they're not the one, they're not performed by Hegseth. They were performed by the guy who made him do it, who's got command over him. Well, I don't know what this was. I mean,
3: isn't it like, didn't they do the whole ruling that the president, like nothing can be done to him?
1: Well, no, I mean, if he breaks the law. If he literally does a high crime or misdemeanor, he can still be impeached. There is presidential immunity for doing jobs that are in his official capacity. And yes, commanding the Department of War is in his official capacity, but not to go and break the law. I mean, it's not in his capacity to kill a bunch of people because I don't like them. No, you can't do that. But, I mean, I hear you, but that's not the reason why. I think that you nailed it first because Hegseth is low hanging fruit and Sam nailed it by saying, because it's a publicity stunt. and had he tried it on Trump, it wouldn't have made any sense. Well, here's the update on that. Massey kept Hegseth impeachment move a secret from GOP leaders, according to Neil Rothschild, who's on Axios, so it could be fake news. And I have to subscribe to read it, but Thomas Massey, Republican from Kentucky, did not clue in Republican leaders on his plans to introduce an impeachment resolution against Defense Secretary Pete Hegseth over the Iran war, Axios's Kate Santelise, I guess, reported. There you go. So he does this, doesn't talk to leadership because he's still butthurt, because he got primaried and he lost. He doesn't bring impeachment articles against the president, because that would have made more sense if he really thought that there were high crimes and misdemeanors involved in these military actions, unless he's got some information that we haven't seen. Unless he's got some sort of investigation that proves that Pete Hegseth said, forget Trump, I'm going to do it. He is impeaching or attempting to impeach the wrong guy. Now, there was a move today, I believe, and Sam, you can verify this if it's true. I don't have a subscription to Axios, so I'm not going to get one. I believe that the House has said, we're going to table this until after the November election.
2: Yes.
1: I mean, they were supposed to take it up within 2 days, but there's some procedural move that Mike Johnson made that said, well, we don't have to do this today. We're going to push it past the election. And they're going to, and that's going to happen. Remember, Massey will be out of Congress January 3rd of next year. He's done. Lame duck. He's no longer, he's doing everything he can before he leaves to scorch the earth. It's not going to help because you're not convincing those who like this administration, those who are conservative, those who like drug runners dead, those who like the theocracy in Iran attacked. You're not going to get us to change our mind on that. I don't know why he's doing it. And I wonder if he did it in the hopes that a bunch of Democrats would join with him and he could pick up a few more Republicans and actually do the impeachment. I wonder if he thought he could actually do it. I think it's more likely what Sam said, that it's a publicity stunt. Your thoughts on that? 888-941-PAGS, 888-941-7247, joepags.com. Don't forget, got Lindy Lee at the bottom of the hour. She is the former Democrat. She's a whistleblower telling us exactly who was running the White House. Who was running the White House? Sam, who do you think it was under Biden?
2: Ooh, maybe Kamala Harris.
1: Paul, who do you think it was under Biden?
3: Nancy Pelosi.
1: Okay. Kamala Harris, Nancy Pelosi, she will give the answer that she says there was one person that was actually running it, and no, it was not. 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
10: We've been hearing about how much money there is on the Republican side heading into the midterm elections, but everything that I've heard from people that I talk to, no matter where I happen to be, is I'm not seeing a lot of ads from Republicans. Seeing a lot of ads online, I'm seeing a lot of ads on social media, a lot of ads on television for the other side. What's going on with that? Are they going to campaign or what? And I'm with you. I think that they should be campaigning really, really hard, nonstop. Especially the president said he's got like $850 million that's in the coffers to spend on this midterm. Can a blitz from now until the next month and a half, can a blitz like that do enough to keep the House and Senate in the hands of the GOP? I think it probably can. depends on how effective these ads are. They just attack ads on the other side. It's not going to be enough. You've got to make sure you tout the praises of why you're the better choice. And that's going to be interesting. Now we're hearing, again, $850 million. There's a news story from our friends at Newsmax that suggests it's $138 million. Trump-linked groups plan $138 million midterm spending blitz. $138 million. It's a lot of money, but it's not $850. President Donald Trump's political operations preparing to spend about $138 million to support Republican candidates in roughly 50 general election races as the GOP fights to retain control of Congress in November. The spending, much of it tied to Trump's MAGA Inc., Super PAC, and two newly created political groups, includes more than $130 million in planned advertising as well as millions of dollars in direct mail and text messaging. The New York Post reported that on Wednesday today. The effort marks a significant expansion of Trump's involvement in the midterms after some Republicans had questioned whether MAGA Inc. would deploy its roughly $400 million war chest in congressional races. Now going back, PAC, Incorporated, a new super PAC linked to MAGA Inc., has reserved more than $95 million in advertising, according to data from media tracking firm Ad Impact. Another new group, Safety and Affordability PAC Inc., has reserved about $27 million in advertising. The New York Times is reporting that, citing two people familiar with the arrangement, that MAGA Inc. is financially backing the group. The two people are familiar with it. In other words, the New York Times doesn't have a source, so they're just going to say, well, somebody familiar with it. Like, you can't argue with that. I can. MAGA Inc. itself has booked another roughly $9 million in advertising, focused so far on the Texas Senate race. The three groups have also spent about $6.5 million on direct mail and roughly $80,000 in text messages, according to Federal Elections Commission records. No Going Back has concentrated much of its advertising on Senate contests, while Safety and Affordability is focused primarily on House races. The largest planned Senate expenditures are in Michigan, Ohio, and Alaska. No Going Back has also reserved advertising in other competitive Senate races, including contests in New Hampshire, North Carolina, and Georgia. Earlier this month, the group began reserving tens of millions of dollars in advertising across the states. Yeah. You need to. That needs to happen, because you're getting free advertising on the legacy left, like Jimmy Kimmel, like MS Now, like CNN, like CNBC. You're getting free advertising. They're not spending a dime to go on all these shows. Not a dime. And they're getting all sorts of virality. And they're lying their asses off. The other side sucks. They're horrible candidates. But there are several races, including the ones that were mentioned, Minnesota, Michigan, Texas, some in New York, some in Georgia, that are very, very tight. Very close races. In fact, in some states that are generally red, they should not be that close. In some states that are generally blue, I'm glad they're that close, because that means you can possibly pull out a win in Minnesota, possibly pull out a win in Michigan. But they're getting free advertising, free time, which is worth a lot from the legacy left. They will do anything they can to stop Trump and the agenda. So, yeah, you're going to have to spend hundreds of millions of dollars. But I really urge them, because they're listening. They're watching. I don't blame them. I watch me too. You know what I mean, Sam? I would too. Hello? So you got to listen to me. You have to tell me why Michelle Tafoya is better than Peggy Flanagan. You have to tell me why Mike Rogers is better than Abdul El-Sayed. You have to tell me why Ken Paxton is better than James Tallarico. You have to tell me why. As a voter, I need to know why. And the why isn't because Tallarico sucks and Flanagan sucks and El-Sayed sucks. They do. But that's not a good enough reason. A good enough reason is Ken Paxton sued everybody to keep you safe and make sure that your privacy was protected and that you had no censorship online. He's been suing people for years, from Google on down. You have to talk about why Michelle Tafoya is a better choice than Peggy Flanagan. And so she's got to come up with an agenda that says, Minnesotans, this is what I'm going to do for you. Mike Rogers has such a long history in the military and the FBI, also as a U.S. representative, head and shoulders better than El-Sayed. You've got to say why he's better than El-Sayed. I had some guy write me today saying, Rogers is dead because the gas prices are too high. Oh, get over it. You want El-Sayed? Tell me why. Tell me why he's better than Rogers, who's been there for you for 30-plus years. 888-941-PAGS, joepags.com. Part 1 with Lindy Lee. Whistleblower from the DNC. When we come back.
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12: Fox News, I'm Sue Gussman. The Fed raises interest rates for the first time in 3 years. The man nominated by President Trump to chair the panel, voting along with other members to approve it unanimously.
13: Inflation remains elevated.
12: That is Fed Chairman Kevin Warsh. The Fed's move will amount to higher rates to borrowing money and higher returns for people earning money on their savings. President Trump holding a rally in Gaston County, North Carolina tonight, warning Americans about what's to come if Democrats win the midterms.
14: If we lose, you're going to lose your border. 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
10: When she came out and said that she left the Democrat Party and that she could no longer just be quiet about her value system, which did not jive very well with the value system of that party, she was attacked roundly. Now she's being accepted because she stayed steadfast, got a strong backbone. I'm talking about Lindy Lee. She's got a new book out called Unburdened. Go and pre-order it now. It's, in fact, the number one political book in the country, and it's not even out yet. Lindy, how are you? Good to see you again.
2: Joe, you're my favorite, hands down. There's nothing more to say.
10: Lindy, you're my favorite.
2: You were one of the first to be kind to me. I have to let your viewers know. You didn't have to take a leap of faith on me. You did. And I will make you proud every day of my life. I hope to.
10: Well, you are. Thank you for your friendship. When I saw you, I think with Sean Ryan, I said, I've got to get Lindy Lee on and I've got to really jump into exactly what the hell's going on here. Do we believe her? Do we not believe her? I immediately did believe you, and I felt like there was an inner conflict with you for a long time, but you still felt that was the party that you were with for a long time. I want to get into some stuff that people don't know about. I mean, I think that we assumed it because Joe Biden wasn't running the White House himself. Lindy, can you tell my audience and me right now who was really running things in the White House for those 4 years?
2: Without a single doubt, Lady McBiden was running the United States of America for the past 4 years. Yes, absolutely. Lady McBiden being Jill Biden. Jill Biden. Every time she was at donor meetings, you could just tell she was the candidate, not her husband. Not anybody else. She was the one. She was the one clamoring to be on Vogue twice.
10: Right.
2: She was the one to be on Vogue days after her husband face planted on a debate stage.
10: Right.
2: It was all about her. And you could tell when she would maneuver around donors and other, you know, high rollers, that this was all about her. And she was trying to perpetuate her hold on power. And Hunter also was a huge part of that as well, because he knew that he could potentially land in prison if his dad did not win.
10: It's a Lindy Lee. Go get this book called Unburdened. So let's expand upon that a little bit. In what I do for a living, and I do it okay, I learn by watching. I learn by observing, and then I try to disseminate what I see. When I saw her being interviewed by Jake Tapper, Jill Biden, Tapper said, you know, a lot of people are saying cognitively the president is, and she jumped right in, we're not going there. We're not going there. We're not talking about that, Jake. And he goes, oh, we're not? And then he gave her a pass. That to me showed she was in charge. Then he got lost at the G7. She had to go grab him by the arm and, Joe, come back over here. He's flirting with some women or something. He just got lost at the G7. She seemed to be there, like in the cabinet meetings. All of a sudden, the first ladies in the cabinet meetings really like taking part, wasn't just sitting there and observing. So early on, you knew that she was the one pulling the strings?
2: Yes, and I raised concerns. And let me give you names, though, because it wasn't just her. Okay. Two people were running the West Wing, essentially. Jill Biden and a man named Anthony Bernal, who was her chief of staff.
10: Most of us have never even heard of that guy. So he's probably one of the
2: most powerful people you've never even heard of.
10: Wow.
2: And people call me a liar. Right around the time you and I first met, by the way, people called me a liar for saying that it was Anita Dunn, Steve Ricchetti, and Mike Donilon, who were the presidents of the United States, along with Jill. Guess what? Every person that I named, I was the first to name them. Every single person I named was later subpoenaed by the United States Congress.
10: Wow.
2: Did I get a sorry, by the way, for ruining my life? Like,
10: no.
2: All these people smeared me for saying it. But it turned out to be true. I've been vindicated every step of the way.
10: Yes.
2: And ruined my life over it. And it's like, you know how newspapers like the New York Times, they issue corrections, but only like weeks later. So no one reads a correction.
10: Right. And the correction's on page 18. It's not on page 1.
2: Exactly. And it's buried beneath everything. That's kind of what happened to me. You know, they excommunicated me for saying things that we take as the truth now. But at the time, I said it early and they exiled me.
10: When he ran in 2020, did you already see that there was something different about this guy cognitively? Now, you and I have talked about this before, and I'm not going to challenge you on the fact that Joe Biden was very nice to you. You thought he was a very nice man. No. So, no, and again, I mean, if that's who he is personally, I get it. But professionally, to be the president, did you have concerns in 20, or did you start having more concerns once he was in office and you saw the decline happening very quickly?
2: The thing about 2020 was I was with Biden more in 2019 on the campaign trail, on the fundraising trail. I actually helped to co-host something for him, I believe, on June 28th, 2019 in San Francisco. It was on Sand Hill Road, which is where all the venture capital is.
10: Oh, yeah.
2: I remember that. It was you know that place. It's gorgeous. And he seemed fine. But let me tell you, as we moved into 2020, we have a pandemic. So they severely curtailed our interactions with Biden. The people who could be with him were his family and his campaign manager. So top donors and bundlers didn't have that many opportunities to be with Biden. So I wasn't really able to see what was going on in 2020. But things became really alarming, like break glass in case of emergency.
10: Right.
2: Around 2022, I think it was Afghanistan. I don't know if the stress of it all really got to him. I do know, and this has not been widely reported, Hunter's trial really undermined his health.
10: Okay.
2: Joe's health.
10: Right.
2: It really pulled the rug from underneath his feet. And I think that precipitated his decline. Like, people don't mention it much, but just seeing him up front, up close, I really think it was a really heavy blow to him. And that made everything worse.
10: I mean, I get it. I'm a parent. I get it. But already there were signs that he was on the decline. But then again, you've got your one remaining son, because his other son died. Bo died. I get it. I mean, he has a very close attachment to his son. I want to get more into Hunter Biden in a little while, because he now is suggesting that he might run for president, for God's sakes. I mean, we'll have to, Lindy, we'll have to talk about that at some point. Go get her book. Pre-order it now. It's out in 6 days. Unburdened is what it's called. And I love the name of
2: it. You're in it, Joe.
10: I know.
2: You're literally in the, I know, I want your audience to know, because you are even better behind the scenes. There are a lot of people behind, you know, they're on TV like you, they're famous, people know them, and their persona may not coincide with who they are behind the scenes. I'm telling your viewers now, you are even better.
10: Oh, so
2: you
10: nice.
2: You are so kind, and this is who you are, but you're just so much more caring, compassionate, and also incredibly talented. I want you to know that. I've immortalized you in my book. You're in.
10: That's amazing.
2: As one of the first people who believed in me.
10: I love it. So
2: when this book becomes a bestseller, your name is going to be all across America and the world. And
10: yes.
2: You deserve it.
10: I am in a best-selling book, and I couldn't write a book if I wanted to.
2: That's not true.
10: Wait, when you sit down to write the book, is there apprehension? Do you think to yourself, I've already put so much of it out there, if I really just give everything up, what I went through, what I feel, what the Democrat Party did to me, and why I had to end up leaving, and so on and so forth. Did you ever think to yourself, am I really doing this? Am I really going to go there? Because you put yourself in peril since the day you said that you were moving on.
2: Yeah, but this time I literally bring the receipts. I put word for word verbatim their threats in my book. Like, for example, Ashley Biden threatened to sue me 2 years
10: over
2: ago.
10: What?
2: I put that in my book. I verbatim. Put it in my book 2 years ago, by the way.
10: Did she sue you to not tell the truth? What did she sue you over?
2: Because I said there was a conspiracy and I outlined how it was orchestrated. Like, I gave specific.
10: Well, there was.
2: No one ever.
10: Nobody denies
2: that.
10: I mean,
2: but at the time, I was the first one to say, like, how they did it, what tactics they used, the confiscation of materials and phones and whatnot. I was the first to say it on the record. So this is 2 years ago.
10: Wow.
2: So, but obviously she didn't, because I'm telling the truth.
10: Yeah, no, yeah, of course you are.
2: Truth is the best defamation. You can't just sue people because you're mad if they're telling the truth. It doesn't work like that. And my lawyer is great. Like, he says, like, you know, bring it, baby. Like, it's great for you. It's probably better for you for everything.
10: It would sell more books, I think, if he did, I'm going to end up getting sued. Yeah, they sell books like crazy. The Biden family, I think, and correct me if I'm wrong, you know them better than I will never talk to a Biden. Even if I wanted to, I wasn't going to get Joe Biden on my show. I can get Trump on my show all I want. But the Biden family is a family that truly believes that it was almost like a monarchy. This is the way that I see it. And anybody who dares speak about the king behind the king's back, even if he's completely gone cognitively, is going to, there's going to be hell to pay. I think they thought they could control you. They found out quickly that they couldn't. But when you started speaking, were you getting inundated by people that you've known for years saying, Lindy, please stop?
2: People love rewriting my history. There are people out there who say, oh, it was overnight transformation for Lindy. All of a sudden on election night, she decided, give me an effing break. I've been speaking about this for a year prior to election night. In fact, I was exiled by the Biden White House. In the election, I went on Fox News Sunday, not this time, not recently. I mean, before election night.
10: Yeah.
2: I was one of the first to say that Biden needed to step aside. After I did, I got angry phone calls from the Biden White House, and I name who in my book, and I was taken off every single list. I'm someone whose picture was on the walls, not just once, two of my pictures on the walls of the White House. Wow. I was part of the White House, and I said it in the most respectful manner ever. You know, I just said, you know, for the sake of our country, it's probably the best for President Biden to step aside. Like, it wasn't mean or anything, but it needed to be said as an American, as someone who loves our country, who understands that we can't have a vegetable controlling our nuclear arsenal, like, at the very least.
10: Yeah.
2: It was my duty as an American, as a naturalized American who owes our country everything. I couldn't just be sitting on the truth when I had the truth. The consequences are very swift and ferocious. I was done. They exiled me, never allowed to talk with the president again. And I saw him, you know, prior to that, I was seeing him every 2 to 3 weeks. Every time he was in my area, Philadelphia, I would get an email or a text from the Biden White House saying, like, here's the president, you know, you do want to come? All of a sudden, completely vanished. Never again. I have not spoken with Joe Biden since that day.
10: Is there a dollar amount, Lindy? And is Lindy Lee, get her book called Unburdened. Get it right now. It's in pre-order, but it's going to be out in 6 days as we're doing the interview. Can you put a number on how much money you raised for the Democrat Party over the years? Is it in the millions and billions?
2: Around $20 million.
10: $20 million.
2: $20 million, not billions.
10: And in 2 seconds, they shunned you. They turned you away.
2: 2 seconds, pretty much. And not only that,
10: you were right about Biden, Lindy. You were right about him.
2: Yes, but, they did not want me to be right. They did not want me to say it. And, and that's the thing. I don't think I made this as clear as I wanted to on Fox News Sunday, so let me clarify that now.
10: Go ahead.
2: They threatened me before I went on Fox News Sunday. They threatened me.
10: This time or the time around the election?
2: Before the election.
10: Okay, go ahead. They threatened you. What was the threat?
2: They threatened me. They pulled a Tony Soprano on me, and they said, we know you're the president's most loyal supporter. We know you're going to stay loyal. Let us know if you need any talking points.
10: Wow.
2: And I didn't tell them that I was going on. They found out from Politico, because apparently Politico lists who's going to be on the Sunday shows the weekend. I don't know, like a few days before.
10: Right.
2: So I purposely didn't tell them, but they were following my movements, and they threatened me, and the same person called me like 2 or 3 times after my appearance. I didn't pick up though, and I got angry phone calls from members of Congress as well.
10: Wow.
2: And so they took me off the committee. I used to be on the National Finance Committee. This is a group of people who raised millions of dollars. They took me off the committee, but here's the thing. Who do you think you're messing with? So I have a friend on the committee. He put the call on speakerphone and put me on speakerphone so I could still hear what's going on.
10: Wow. Good.
2: I know.
10: No, I love that. So it's Lindy Lee, by the way. Go get her book called Unburdened. And don't get it because
2: I've
10: my name's in there. So you literally still were listening in on the committees, on the committee meetings, so because you had a friend that put you on speaker and you listened.
2: Let me give you some stuff they were saying.
10: Come on.
2: This is the funniest one, which I also haven't shared. This is actually maybe 5 or 6 days after Kamala lost.
10: Right.
2: By that time, I was like banished to the extreme. But I was on the call again, doing the speakerphone thing. And I'm not going to share who did this for me.
10: No, don't. But I think it's awesome.
2: Yeah, but this also goes to show that I was giving voice to a lot of people who believed in the campaign who felt manipulated and taken advantage of and basically cheated.
10: Yeah.
2: They were behind me, but I was the only one brave enough to say it. So they were willing to do what they could still behind the scenes to help me. So I was, the role that I played was so instrumental for these donors who were too terrified of doing it themselves. And to this day, I'm still the only one, but you better believe that almost everybody agrees with me. They're just too scared. But so this is a funny one. So about 5 or 6 days after the election, Kamala was on the call. Jamie Harrison, the chair, is also on the call. And like, you know, the most famous Democrats were also on the call.
10: Right.
2: And Kamala was speaking with maybe like a group of 100 people. Instead of saying sorry or explaining how she went from winning, she told us that we were going to win 4 battleground states. Instead of explaining what the hell happened with that, because they won 0, Trump did a clean sweep of the 7 battleground. Yeah, exactly. Guess what she talked about? You would never in a million years.
10: Tell me.
2: Out of everything she could have said in the world, from I'm sorry, we learned our lessons, we're taking a look at what the hell happened, we're going to learn from mistakes, she chose, I can't even say it, it's so hilarious, she chose to talk about our turkey recipe.
10: Stop it. What?
2: I'm sorry, it's like literally true.
10: She talked about her turkey recipe? Come on, Lindy.
2: For Thanksgiving. I kid you not. I was like, what the hell is going on right now? So we have text groups on the call because they mute us because they don't want us asking any questions. When Kamala's talking, we're not allowed to talk back. So basically on our calls with Kamala, it's basically like watching a movie. You can't interact with her because they don't want you to provide feedback, which is another problem. But she was actually talking about her turkey recipe.
10: That's crazy to me.
2: For Thanksgiving Day plans. And this is days after election night. Again, I've not said this on air. It is so ridiculous. It sounds like I'm making a joke, but this actually happened.
10: So the debrief, well, Lindy, I want to make sure I understand. The debrief the day after the election where she got smoked. She's literally in the debrief.
2: Well,
10: in the post-mortem,
2: I think it was like four or five days to be fair.
10: All right, so you're doing the post-mortem after. 4 or 5 days later. She's talking about turkey.
2: Pun intended, she was too much of a turkey to talk to us. You know, she needed like 4 or 5 days to recover.
10: That's crazy. Listen, can I say this? I'm stunned by it, yet not surprised. Because Kamala Harris looks like she's completely disconnected from reality to me. But I'm somebody who's always been on the conservative side. So I've always seen her as sort of somebody who rose in ways that she shouldn't have and didn't deserve the shot as it happened.
2: Willie Brown.
10: Shall we talk about how she got there? Lindy Lee, by the way, lindylee.substack.com. Go and check her out on Manect. Is that how we pronounce it?
2: Yeah, actually.
10: I'm on there, but nobody wants to talk to me, but everyone wants to talk to you. Go and check out her book, Unburdened, A Former Insider's Shocking Account of Political Power, Betrayal, and Party Collapse. That's it for part one of my special interview with Lindy Lee. She left the Democrat Party. She's got a brand new book called Unburdened, and she is naming names on the Joe Pags Show. Part two next hour. Keep it right here.
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10: That she raised millions of dollars for, she woke up, she's now on our side, by that I mean on the right side, and she's out here naming names. Who exactly was in charge of the White House? You heard her say it. I mean, that's a big deal, but are we really surprised that Jill Biden was the boss? Of course not. Started showing up in cabinet meetings, you're going, okay, why is the first lady, the wife of the president, in the cabinet meeting? That's kind of weird. Part two next hour. Do not touch that dial. Keep it here.
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3: A midterm rally held in North Carolina. I'm Sue Guzman, Fox News. President Trump rallying supporters in Gastonia, North Carolina tonight as the Senate's U.S. Senate race is heating up.
4: President Trump says North Carolina GOP Senate nominee Michael Wantley will support the death penalty for human traffickers, large-scale drug dealers, and anyone who murders a police officer.
5: And Michael Wantley is going to ban sanctuary cities. You're not going to have a sanctuary city in this state.
4: Adding Wantley, the former chair of the Republican National Committee, will support legislation to end no cash bail nationwide. The president again asking voters to pretend he's on the ballot.
5: Because when I'm on the ticket, I'm not bragging, but when I'm on the ticket, Republicans have always done really well. They go out, they vote, everybody gets elected.
4: Wantley faces Democratic Senate candidate, former North Carolina Governor Roy Cooper in November. Kristen Goodwin, Fox News.
3: Wantley and Cooper running to replace North Carolina Republican Senator Tom Tillis, who's retiring. Earlier in the day, the Fed raised interest rates for the first time in 3 years, targeting stubborn inflation. Quarter point hike pushing the key rate to 3.9%. And the Fed is signaling that another one could come later this year. Hike expected to lead to higher borrowing costs, but is a boost for savers. Also in the House.
6: On this vote, the yeas are 262, the nays are 159. The motion is adopted. Without objection, the motion to reconsider is laid on the table.
3: Lawmakers passing a Russian sanctions bill Wednesday. It now heads to President Trump's desk. He is expected to sign it. The measure introduced more than a year ago by then Senator Lindsey Graham, who died in July. Senators voting overwhelmingly in favor of the bill last month. It's titled the Lindsey O. Graham Sanctioning Russia and Iran Act of 2026 and would target Russia's economy, penalizing the country for its continued war in Ukraine. 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
3: Federal officials investigating the deadly TV news helicopter crash in Los Angeles. NTSB investigator in charge Fabian Salazar said a crucial piece of evidence is an online video that appears to show the NBC LA helicopter's point of view seconds before it crashed in Chatsworth.
8: In that recording, we are clearly hearing sounds that are consistent with the engine changing its speed. We're also hearing tones that are being generated that are likely advisories to the pilot.
3: Fiery crash killing 3 people. Texas carrying out its 5th execution of the year. 40-year-old LeJames Norman dying by lethal injection for killing 3 people during a 2005 attempted robbery. Prosecutors say Norman and an accomplice believe the home had cocaine in it but found no drugs and shot 3 people. Norman pleaded guilty to capital murder. The U.S. Supreme Court rejected his final request to stop the execution. An accomplice in the case expected to be executed next week. Middle East bracing for a possible American response to an Iranian attack.
9: Days ago, a U.S. contracted vessel was hit during an Iranian missile and drone attack. 2 sources told Fox News. The incident occurred around the Strait of Hormuz and caused minor injuries, including smoke inhalation. Some U.S. personnel were on board, though the identities of the injured are unclear. It is the latest in a series of exchanges of fire, bringing into question what comes next in the Iran conflict. Iran's Supreme National Security Council saying in a statement today, the stakes around oil and the

0: rates have changed. Damage control won't stop what's coming. No talks until Iran's conditions are met.
1: Fox's Trey Yangst in Tel Aviv, and fencing's going up around the John F. Kennedy Performing Arts Center. This is after the Trump-appointed board voted to close most of it for repairs. The move follows a federal judge's ruling blocking the center from restoring President Trump's name to the building. I'm Sue Guzman. This is Fox News.
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5: Great radio stations across the land from KTSA in San Antonio, Texas. It's the Joe Pags Show along with Sam and Polo. I'll be Joe for the next hour. Bottom of the hour, part two with Lindy Lee, who's just naming names. Just burning everybody on the left because of how they acted with that election. She woke up. She's always said that she was a very conservative Democrat, and the DSA stuff just drives her batty. We'll talk about some of that at the bottom of the hour as well. In the meantime, President Trump is in North Carolina, and he's speaking on behalf of Michael Whatley. This is the same guy we've had on, right, Sam? The guy who was the GOP chair?
6: I think so, right? Yes.
5: So he's running for U.S. Senate out of North Carolina. And the president's out there speaking for him. I rewound it some to the beginning of the speech. So this is from about a half an hour ago. And Whatley was up there speaking as I looked at it live. But here's some of what the president had to say on the campaign trail, which I think he's going to do a lot of between now and midterms in North Carolina. President Trump.
7: Well, hello, North Carolina, special place. This is a special place. I love it. We're going to elect Michael Whatley, that's what we're going to do. But I'm thrilled to be back in this incredible and beautiful state with thousands of proud, hardworking American patriots. You're incredible. You built this country. So I won this state six times, including the primary, six times. And in 2024, we got more votes than any candidate in North Carolina history. That's not bad. And we won those record-setting victories with the help of a man named Michael Whatley. He was incredible. You know, he was the chairman of the Republican Party, along with Laura Trump, who's great. And she's gone on to television stardom now. Can you believe this? I said, Laura, you got to get. She loves the state. She was born here. But what a team. Those two were the best team there were. In fact, I said to anybody that would listen, I said, when I win this thing, I'm going to take that guy from North Carolina, make him the head of the Republican Party, which is exactly what I did. And he was fantastic. Nobody better in the whole country. I had my choice of the whole country. I chose Michael Whatley. But with your vote in this election, we're going to defeat the murderer and criminal protector. He's a murderer protector. The man who made North Carolina the talk of our country, the whole country was talking about it, for its violent crime, the radical left Democrat Roy Cooper on November 3rd. He's terrible. No, he's a murderer protector, and he let out 3,500 murderers and criminals. And we're going to elect one of the greatest men that I've ever worked with in government, Michael Whatley, to go and become your United States Senator. So nobody used to think of North Carolina as a dangerous state, criminally dangerous. It was like North Carolina. It was beautiful. It was apple pie, right? And now it's one of the most violent and one of the worst in the whole nation. And it all started with Cooper. And you have a lousy governor right now, too. But it started with Cooper. I remember Cooper was your governor when you had Helene, the biggest water hurricane. It was all water, and it was brutal. And I was here the following day. You remember that? But Cooper did nothing. He did nothing, absolutely nothing. And it took a few months because we were winning an election. And as soon as I got here on January 20th, your nation and your whole nation, but your state started to heal from Helene. It was one of the worst hurricanes. Not in terms of a lot of things, but in terms of water. I think it has the record, everything. Areas that never saw water became literally islands. They were separated by just tremendous amounts. Nobody's ever seen anything like it. And I have to tell you, Elon Musk, I called up, I said, they all want Starlink, Elon, you couldn't get it. And I said, you got to do me a favor, send me Starlink. And he sent hundreds of phones over Starlink. And that was what got... Remember? Because people, they had islands. All of a sudden, you had islands out there, and they were separated by vast amounts.
5: Let me just interject this. Trump on the campaign trail is a different being than Trump in the White House. And what I mean is, this is all very smart. Now, across the country, you probably don't care as much as those who are listening in North Carolina. Because he shows up and he says, all right, here's my connection to your state. Here's my connection to Michael Whatley. Here's my connection to why he's right for your state. Here's why he's so great. Here's what he did. Here's what we did for your state. He's setting the stage for here's why you should vote the way that I'm telling you to vote. Here's all we did when we came through for you. And after Helene, that's true. I mean, you had an administration in place that wasn't doing anything for the people there. People were outside in the cold for a long time after that. And Trump does show up and say, we got to take care of this. So I get what he's laying down, and I think it's a very smart way to do it.
7: Of water, you couldn't leave him. People had no communication. I did. I called Elon, and they wanted to get him. You couldn't get them, and I called him, and he gave us immediately a tremendous boost by getting that. But Michael Whatley is the one that carried it forward. What do you have, a bad guy or a good guy over there?
5: I'm carrying a bad guy out.
7: Where is he? Who is he?
5: I'm going to come out of this because this was a live thing. You know damn well he's going to curse now. I mean, I'm here to tell you he's going to drop a bomb because they just took some guy out. Let's go back to it live. Polo's like, really? You're going to go from that to live? Yeah. Well, let's catch up now live and see where he is. Hopefully he's not dropping bombs.
7: Favor of transgender everything, taxpayer-funded child mutilization.
5: This is live.
7: Playing in women's sports. I mean, you figure that one. They say that's an 80-20 issue. No, that's a 99-1. And it's very demeaning to women, frankly. North Carolina, you cannot let Roy Cooper give you these horrible policies, these policies of weakness and stupidity. You have to get out and vote. And that's why I say you got to pretend I'm on the ballot. Just go, if I was on the ballot, I wouldn't have to be here tonight. We'd get everybody out, but... Some of you like me better than you like the party. The party's good. They've got great people in the party. They're sane people. They're people of common sense. It's a good party. So, but we're thrilled to be, have so many, not only Todd Blanche, but we have the director of the Federal Housing Finance Agency. He's a great guy, too. He's done really good. Bill Pulte. Where's Bill? Bill, wow, Bill Pulte's around here someplace. Thank you, Bill. Thank you very much. The mayor of Gastonia, Richard Franks, what a good guy he is. Because we put this together very quickly. We put this together. Where is he? What a nice guy he was. He said, sir, what a good job you did. Thank you very much, mayor. You know, we gave him about a day's notice. I said, let's go out and campaign for Whatley. And the mayor was there. Thank you very much. And your friends, it's fantastic. I met him backstage. The president of the North Carolina Fraternal Order of...
5: We don't have to hear him announcing everybody. But, I mean, listen, I think that Trump in campaign mode is where he needs to be right now. And yeah, you could say Roy Cooper's a bad guy, blah, blah, but keep on going about how great Whatley is, why he's the right one, why maybe Trump doesn't win by the margin that he won in 24 without Michael Whatley, who was the chairman, and Laura Trump was the co-chair of the GOP. I mean, that worked out very, very well. And it's very smart of him to say, pretend like I am on the ballot. That's a very smart thing to do, because if he were on the ballot, people would go and vote again. Well, he basically is. You think about it this way. His agenda is on the ballot in November. His agenda is on the ballot in a month and a half. If it goes the right way, the correct way, his agenda continues, and America can continue to get more traction. You finish the Iran war, you keep on going with the really good stuff you're doing, like stopping crime, stopping drugs coming across, lowering the murder rate, all of that. If you don't vote the right way, you end up voting the wrong way, or some would say the left way, then you're going to have a president that for 2 years can't do anything. Just can't. I mean, the DOJ can keep on going, the FBI can keep on going, but as far as getting an agenda across for the American people, you're going to see taxes going up. They're going to try to anyway. You're going to see just an about face. You're going to see more of the malaise and the horrible times we had under Biden for 4 years. So he's right to say he's on the ballot, because he truly is. His agenda is on the ballot. Paul, are you appreciative that I pulled out of that? Because he's definitely going to drop a bomb.
8: Yes, thank you.
5: A bomb was on the way.
8: Yes.
5: Now, you're good at catching it, but it was definitely on the way.
8: Yeah, I was hovering over the button. Just in case.
5: Well, he's taking the bad guy out. You know he's going to drop an F-bomb. He's going to drop a something. He's going to say BS. And although we are friends with Brendan Carr at the FCC, I still don't think you could just let that go, especially if it's something that was recorded. Now, when I got back to live, that's why I did that. If you're doing it live, you can actually get away with that, even if you miss the dump button, because it's a live event and it's a fleeting profanity. But going back, you know, a half an hour and playing what was there, they would say, well, listen, you had time to go listen to it. So that's why we did it like we did. If anything big comes out of that, that get together in North Carolina, we'll make sure that we bring it to you. In the meantime, we've got an update on what's going on with the Kirk family. The Charlie Kirk family is now going after and questioning the security or lack thereof in Utah that day. I think rightfully so. We've got that for you. Plus, Lindy Lee Part 2 is at the bottom of the hour. Don't miss a second of that. I appreciate you hanging out. Appreciate you making it happen. Let me tell you about Webroot. 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If you do, you know what I'm about to say. When it kicks in and starts scanning to check for malware, ransomware, phishing scams, it slows everything down. You know when it's scanning, because sometimes you've got to walk away and come back an hour or two later. It's just going to keep on going. 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I've got Webroot total protection. It does the scanning, but the actual program is based in the cloud. So it doesn't take up all your resources, doesn't take up all the memory, doesn't take up all the hard drive space, doesn't slow down what it is that you're trying to achieve, whether it's you doing your work or video conferencing for work, maybe you're editing videos, maybe you're editing pictures, or your kids doing homework. 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
12: All right, great to have you. Thanks. I appreciate you stopping by. There's a lot going on, lots to get to. At the end of the day, the president's out there doing what he does right and what he does best, I think, when it comes to politics. He does a lot of things well when it comes to developing and building buildings and so on. But when it comes to politics, a really, really big time top thing that he does is campaign. And then you get in, then you put good policies and so on and so forth. If you're not a good campaigner, you're not going to get in. So, I mean, him out there in the campaign trail makes a lot of sense to me right now. 888-941-PAGS, 888-941-7247, joepags.com. Definitely want to hear from you. I told you about Charlie Kirk's family going after Utah and asking some serious questions. We'll get to that in a second. I've got part two with Lindy Lee at the bottom of the hour. Let me go to Freeland, Michigan, and Ed. Ed, what's going on?
13: Hey, pretty good, Joe. Yeah, I kind of wanted to respectfully disagree with Lindy Lee and maybe some of the a couple of points she made. I honestly believe that during Biden's administration, I think Obama was kind of leading it. See, Susan Rice was the domestic policy advisor, and for 3 years, she kind of called the show. They figured that there was like 76 or 74 people from Obama's administration that was actually directly involved in Biden's administration. And so Susan Rice, she kind of resigned after the third year because nobody thought that Joe was going to run for reelection. And another thing that slipped, in the first couple months that Joe Biden was in office, Psaki, who was the press secretary, had mentioned that it kind of slipped because there was a lot of people involved, and then she changed her answer real quick. But she had revealed that Obama and Biden talk every week on the phone, you know, and so that means he was kind of, you know, talking with Joe, and if he had any concerns about anything. So between him running and then Susan Rice being directly involved, another time I'd seen a press conference, this was before Joe even had his, they were completely separate. And I says, oh my goodness, those almost word for word for the answer. What Joe was spouting later after Susan had done a press conference. So I think Susan was really involved in running the show on what was going on in policy for the first 3 years.
12: Ed, do me a favor. Say, repeat after me. Psaki.
13: Psaki?
12: Psaki. It's not Psaki. It was just Psaki. You didn't pronounce the P.
13: Oh, okay.
12: I thought I'd throw that out there. Let me help you out. Lindy Lee is talking about who is running the White House. Lindy Lee is not talking about who was the actual president of the United States, because I think you're right. I think Obama had a lot to say about that. I agree that it was probably his third term. I agree that the 70-some-odd that came from the Obama administration were all infiltrated into what was going on in that administration, and all of them were making the choices that Biden wasn't making. When it came to running the White House, the actual day-to-day of the White House, it was Jill Biden, and I believe that. And I think that she thought she had more power than she did because she started showing up in the cabinet meetings, too. So I don't think that Lindy was saying that Jill Biden was the president. She was saying who was running things, probably more so about his daily agenda and the White House stuff. And, yeah, without a doubt, it was Obama's agenda. I think without a doubt.
13: Yeah, no, I agree with that. And so because Jill politically just wasn't there to know some of the specifics, but she ran, the close access to Joe Biden. Because what happened is, remember the State of the Union speech, the last one Biden gave, what happened is a lot of people thought that he would tank. And he ended up doing a lot better than they thought. And so it gave him, you know, where Biden, Obama was already talking to him to see him kind of step aside so he could kind of maybe bring along Susan Rice. Yeah. But then with Joe doing well, wow, then he had visions of grandeur where he actually thought he could, you know, go with a second term. Yeah. And they knew it wasn't going to fly. And ultimately they had Pelosi be the person that delivered the bad news to Joe, but it was so late that it kind of screwed up, and then they manipulated the whole process for the convention and everything to have another person.
12: Well, Ed, listen, I appreciate that. I got to let you go. Sam, I think Ed will do a talk show if I let him. And we love Ed.
14: Take one breath that whole time.
12: WSEW land. We love Ed in Freeland, Michigan, which is in Saginaw County. We love him. Ed, you're a good guy. I don't think you were going to stop. But I'll say this. Lindy says it wasn't Nancy Pelosi that sort of made the decision. It wasn't. It was more about the donors. And could you raise money with Joe Biden running for another term? And the answer was a pretty simple one. Probably not. You probably couldn't. Scott is in Austin, Texas, wants to talk about the Fed raising rates. Okay. Talk to me, Scott. Hi.
15: Yes, just suggesting that the raising rates is, A, the responsible thing to do, and one of the worst things that they can do is not raise them, not tame inflation, and people continue to sell our debt. We have to place some faith in our dollar, and we have to tame inflation. It has nothing to do the real rate of rates is determined by the global market. It is not determined by the Fed. It's not determined by the discount rate. It's determined by who is buying and selling our treasuries. And it's very important that the Fed retains and does its job. Otherwise, people lose faith entirely.
12: It's less global than you think, Scott. And I know that you know this. It's more about, I mean, a lot of these pension funds are the ones that are dealing with our debt. It's not necessarily a global thing. It is global in that some foreign countries, some that don't even like us, carry some of our debt. But the Federal Reserve, my argument is, should not exist. It should not have been created. Our dollar should be backed by gold. And if you don't have enough gold to back the dollar, then stop printing so many dollars. The fact that there's the fact that there's some private entity that gets to decide the value of the dollar by printing way too much, taking some of it out of circulation, and changing the interest rates makes me crazy. It's bankers making sure that they're protected, not us. Go ahead.
15: I concur with everything that you said. Given the fact that we do have the Fed, the responsible thing to do is to raise rates and make sure that inflation doesn't get out of control. And I totally concur with you. It's, in my opinion, it's criminal, but in the current circumstances, this is the financial and economic structure of the system that we created globally, and here's where we're at. That's all I'm suggesting.
12: And Scott, I hear you, and I think you make very good points. I'm glad that we agree, generally speaking. Yeah, the way that it's set up right now, them doing this is supposed to tamp down inflation. I get it. I would rather that we weren't reliant on some private entity that gets to spend all of our money, puts value on our money, talk about how much the interest rate is when they borrow amongst each other. I don't like it. I don't like it. It's just like a small group of people controlling the actual value of what it is that we work so hard for. It's very, very strange. And I wish that we would see a real move to get rid of it. I don't think it's ever going to happen in my lifetime. That's for sure. 888-941-PAGS, 888-941-7247, joepags.com. 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Go to joepags.com/YouTube. Keep it here.
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18: Fox News, I'm Ted Lindner. The Kennedy Center Board of Trustees voting this week to close for 2 years after a judge blocked it from naming it after President Trump. The president claims it was losing money for years.
19: I'm the one capable of fixing it and then have to subsidize it for years to come because you will lose with the Kennedy Center. They were losing hundreds of millions of dollars and sometimes hundreds of millions. This is before I got involved.
18: The president previously claimed the center fell into disrepair. The board approved a $285 million renovation plan. The Federal Reserve voting unanimously to raise interest rates by a quarter point on Wednesday. Federal Reserve Chairman Kevin Warsh.
20: Job gains have kept pace with the workforce, and the unemployment rate has changed little. But inflation remains elevated.
18: Most of the Federal Reserve members say they expect to see at least one more rate hike before the end of the year. 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
12: The question, does Kamala Harris have a drinking problem? Is Kamala Harris a really smart person? She seems to be very simple. Didn't seem to be able to answer questions and communicate very, very effectively. And why wasn't Josh Shapiro the guy that ran with Kamala Harris instead of Tim Walz? Part two now with Lindy Lee on the Joe Pag Show. Let's talk a little bit more about Kamala Harris. Let's talk about when you went on Fox News Sunday, suggested that we should move on past Joe Biden. You got in big trouble, but they did move past Joe Biden. They suddenly, you know, said, Kamala, you don't have to win any primaries. You don't have to do anything and get even the nomination at the convention, but we're going to make you the person. How does that even go down? Who makes that decision that Biden's out and Kamala is in? Because many people think it's Nancy Pelosi. Who was it?
3: Oh, no. Nancy Pelosi by that time was kind of sidelined because Biden was so pissed at her. Okay. In fact, the relationship between Biden and Pelosi still has not thawed. I don't think Jill holds Biden's grudges. Jill still is very much angry at Nancy for saying on Morning Joe, it's Biden's choice. He's got to make a decision. Translation, get the F out.
12: Right. But she didn't say it. I mean, had she actually said that, I get why you're still,
3: but everybody
12: why you're still
3: knew
12: mad.
3: What she was saying. Yeah.
12: Well, of course. But who, what, Lindy, is there a person or a group of people that said, Joe, you're out, period?
3: Yes. And if you read Politico on June 28th, I believe, there was a line in a Politico article about the debate, and they quoted a donor saying Biden needed to get out. The campaign doesn't know what it's doing, and the campaign is still running headlong into an iceberg. That donor was me.
12: Wow.
3: That was me.
12: So you started the ball rolling.
3: Well, in that same article, the reporter described our group, the National Finance Committee, as the only people powerful enough to pull the plug on the campaign.
12: Wow.
3: Because we are the money. Without the money, there's nobody. Things were getting so bad that we had trouble raising $5,000. I'm not misspeaking right now. $5,000.
12: All the mega donors were saying, we're not going to spend our money on Biden.
3: Nobody was spending their money.
12: Wow.
3: So I don't want to hear anyone in from Biden world revising history now saying we did the right thing for the country. No, dude. You did it because we pulled the plug on your campaign. There was no more money coming in.
12: Did people want to put their money into Kamala Harris, though? I mean, I know that you had to go Kamala Harris because there was this gigantic bank of money that could only really go to her because she was already on the ticket. If you had somebody outside of Harris or Biden, it would have been hard to get that money to use for the campaign. Is that the only reason why it was Harris? Or did people in the know, people in the groups that you used to run in, did they really think she could win?
3: Hope was a strategy.
12: Yeah.
3: And her being black ensured that she would be picked.
12: Because if you didn't pick her, it would have been about race. It would have been about race and it would have been about gender.
3: It's all about race and not offending the biggest or most enthusiastic demographic of the Democratic Party, which is black women in particular.
12: Right, right.
3: And, you know, I had concerns. Again, people love rewriting my history. It's just simply not true. In that same Fox News Sunday interview, again, I do things politely, so you really got to listen.
12: Right.
3: I said in the interview with Shannon Bream, I said people had some concerns about Kamala during the call that we did. She didn't answer any questions, but I said, maybe she's busy. I said, I understand, but she's really busy. If you understand what I'm trying to tell you is I said before Biden dropped out that this woman was not answering substantive questions. I mentioned
12: at all. Here.
3: Yeah, that's what I said. Like, I said it in a very polite way. That was my way of saying, SOS America.
12: Yeah.
3: Like, a commander-in-chief has got to be able to answer questions. With Trump, you can like him or not, but he answers your questions. There's no doubt in anyone's mind who is running the White House today.
12: Right.
3: Not a single doubt.
12: None.
3: Under Biden and under Harris, there would have been many doubts, you know?
12: I do. You mentioned Josh Shapiro, your governor. By the way, go get Unburdened. It's out in 6 days. It's Lindy Lee, L-I-N-D-Y-L-I. Go and get this book right now. Josh Shapiro would have been scary, I think, as the nominee. I truly believe that. In fact, had Kamala Harris chosen him to be her running mate, I think that that would have been very formidable. Why didn't they choose him? I'm glad they didn't. I'm glad they picked Tim Walz, who's easily just picked apart. But why didn't they go with Shapiro? That just seems to me like that would have been the smarter move.
3: That's what I asked her to do. But she was intimidated and a little bit jealous of him. You know, I was just on Fox News Sunday a few days ago.
12: Yeah.
3: And I have to tell you, I love Fox News Sunday, by the way. I think Shannon's an angel.
12: Yeah, she's awesome.
3: He's just unbelievable. One of the best people I've ever met in my life. I think due to timing, they left some on the cutting floor. And so let me say what was cut out.
12: Please.
3: Yeah. And I need to say it. It's about Josh. Josh and I have been very good friends for a decade. In fact, I met him when I was 24. And if you see, there's a copy of Master of the Senate by Robert Caro up there. It's one of my favorite books.
12: Yes.
3: He had a copy of that book on his bookshelf, too, the day that we first met. He was Montgomery County Commissioner. And as soon as I saw that book on his bookshelf, I knew he was my person. I knew that it's kind of like that Wuthering Heights quote, I am Heathcliff.
12: Yes.
3: He's more myself than I am. Whatever souls are made of, his and mine are the same. And Josh and I have been very good friends. After the election, I raised serious concerns about the party, obviously, and also throughout the campaign. I raised some questions and never criticized Josh on air. In fact, I went on Fox News after election to even support him as a potential 2028 Democratic presidential candidate.
12: Right.
3: I even went on the Will Cain show to say that. Josh had appointed me a commissioner of the Commonwealth of Pennsylvania. He removed me from my commission.
12: Why?
3: With a form letter, two sentences. Dear Ms. Lee, thank you for your service. We intend to go in a different direction.
12: Literally a friend of yours for a decade.
3: A friend, not just a friend, someone who came to my home, same place where we are now.
12: Yeah.
3: Someone that I raised hundreds of thousands of dollars for. Someone whose daughter I mentored and helped to get into college. Someone whose children I embraced. Someone whom I advocated loyally for much of my adult life. Someone who is tenaciously loyal. I texted Josh a few months ago showing him an excerpt from my book. And I say, you know, even though you're on the other side of the aisle now, I'm always going to be your friend.
12: Right.
3: I'm always going to be loyal. You know, I'm going to miss you. No response, Joe. He did not respond.
12: What, Lindy, what is that? Because I like you, you like me, we get along, we've got musical tastes that are similar. If you and I didn't agree, we probably don't agree on every single thing, but if we didn't, why would I not answer your text? Why would somebody like
3: you're
12: that who's been in your life for so
3: text,
12: long?
3: By the way,
12: well, because we're both up at 4 o'clock in the morning, by the way. Why would a guy like Josh Shapiro, who, yes, has a great future, he could be the president one day, I hope not, because I'm a conservative, but all that said, what is that? He can't have a personal relationship with a friend that he's known forever?
3: He has probably calculated in his mind that he doesn't need me anymore, which is very interesting because I'm in Pennsylvania. I can raise a shit of money. He knows that. Like even from a utilitarian standpoint, it doesn't make sense.
12: Right. So is somebody in his ear saying you've got to separate from her? Do you think somebody gives him that advice or did he do it on his own?
3: I think liberals are so mad at me for exposing them for who they are. And Joe, it's been about 2 years since I broke from them, right? They've had plenty of time to sue me. Number one, sue me. What else? They could have unearthed stuff that undermined anything I've been saying, like anything. 2 years. Okay. Right. It's not as if this happened yesterday.
12: How many times have you been sued in those 2 years?
3: None.
12: Because they can't. You're telling the truth. That is the biggest telltale sign that you're telling the truth. Go get unburdened.
3: I literally have like a billboard on my head saying like, come at me.
12: Sue me.
3: Contest anything I'm saying. Like dispute, provide any shred of evidence that anything that I'm saying is untrue. You've had plenty of time. It's not as though I've been in hiding. Like, it's not as though no one can find me.
12: No, you're pretty omnipresent. The idea that they can't find it's kind of dumb. Unburdened, a former insider's shocking account of political power betrayal and party collapse. I don't want to get too juvenile about it. I don't want to get too frat boy about it. But I'm going to ask you something that has been joked about for a long time when it comes to Kamala Harris. Is there a drinking issue there? Is she somebody who has shown up maybe a little bit lit? Do you not want to go there? Because some of these things that she says.
3: I also want to be accurate. The thing about, I don't know if you know this, but under the Biden regime, they had a weird policy. I don't think anybody knows this. I'm pretty sure I'm the only one saying it. They do not eat or drink at donor events, ever.
12: At all?
3: Mm-mm, nobody. The four. They call them the four principles. So Doug, Jill, Joe, and Kamala did not eat or drink.
12: Afraid to be poisoned? I mean, what's the story behind that?
3: I think it's to prevent embarrassing situations, first of all, and also just like for safety concerns. They just didn't eat. So I was supposed to host Doug in my home, but I've co-hosted Joe Biden.
12: Yeah.
3: He never eats at events.
12: That's interesting.
3: Yeah.
12: It's the standard rule.
3: It's a rule. It's very strange because I don't think Trump has it.
12: I don't think so either. I think Trump does whatever he wants. But I mean, that's very interesting.
3: People don't know that. It hasn't been reported on because obviously you have to be at these exclusive events to know that. There are no reporters allowed. So I'm telling you right now, they had the very strange no food policy. Because I remember, I told you, Doug was supposed to come over to my home, my right here. And I asked, like, what does he like to eat? And they're like, don't worry about it. Just worry about your guest because he's not going to eat. He can't eat.
12: That is so odd. And you're one of the biggest fundraisers for the party. That's strange. It's Lindy Lee.
3: Yes, so much so that anytime someone comes to Pennsylvania, they were told to call me. So I remember I got a call from Senator Catherine Cortez Masto, who's kind of like a backbencher. She's not really visible.
12: Right.
3: Do you know her? She's from Nevada.
12: I've heard her name, but I don't know of her.
3: Anyway, but she calls me and she's like, can I come over? Can we have a meeting? Maybe you can do an event for me. I was like, how did you get my number?
12: She's from Nevada. She wanted to come over to your house in Pennsylvania?
3: Yeah. I mean, it happens all the time. I've probably hosted the most prominent Democrats in my home. Also, I have a home down the street in Rittenhouse Square. But I was like, how did you get my number? Oh, she's like, oh, they were sharing it on the Senate floor.
12: Stop it. What? Lindy, that your life is an amazing story. You got to go and read this book, Unburdened, a former insider shocking account of political power.
3: Oh, that's not even the worst of it.
12: Betrayal.
3: That's not even the worst of it.
12: And party collapse. Go ahead.
3: Oh, sorry. I didn't mean to over.
12: I'm telling the people the name of the book, but I mean, you probably already sold enough, but I'm trying to help. Go ahead. What's the worst of it?
3: The reason why this is important is that there's a certain outlet that isn't very kind to conservatives. So we got to be too big to rig. You know what I mean? It's like the Trump thing. You got to make sure your numbers are too so big that they can't pull shenanigans because they love pulling shenanigans.
12: They do. And they pulled plenty of shenanigans, I'm going to go on record and say. Lindy, let me ask you, I just want to finish on Kamala Harris because I'm somebody who uses my communication abilities to do my job. 3 hours a day, I don't read anything. I just say it off the top of my head. I'm going to react to what's going on.
3: Your voice is so soothing.
12: Thank you. Well, Kamala Harris is not. She doesn't have a soothing voice. But the reason I bring her up is that her ability to communicate really lacks. I mean, when somebody asked her about the Ukraine-Russia conflict, she literally said, Russia is a big country. Ukraine's a smaller country. The big country invaded the small country. And I'm looking at that and I'm going, is she dumbing it down for us or is she that simple? I guess what I'm asking is, because she's not a dumb lady, I'm not saying that. But if she's somebody who has the ability to sit down with a world leader and say something that is coherent enough that she's showing strength and power as the leader of the United States, because she was so the so-called border czar, and she'd go down to Central America and the Northern Triangle. She'd go over to Europe, and 5 days before Russia rolled into Ukraine, it was up to her to try to settle things down. It just didn't seem to work out. So let me go back to my question. Is she as simple as she presents herself as? Can she sit down and have a communication with somebody as a leader representing us?
3: I think her IQ is probably 110 or 120, if you want to be generous.
12: For those who are watching and listening, that's not a whole lot. Go ahead.
3: That's pretty much average. I think, standard, presidents are much smarter than that, let's just say. To be the president of the United States, to go head to head with Xi Jinping, our enemies, China and Russia, to go head to head with them, you have to be formidable.
12: Yes.
3: Again, no matter how you feel about Trump, you cannot F with him. Like, nobody is effing with him.
12: Without a doubt. If you do, you're going to get smacked back quickly.
3: Yeah. You're going to lose your life. Like, ask the Ayatollah how that went down.
12: Yeah.
3: Ask him. But
12: I can't ask him. He's not available for my call. It's Lindy
3: exactly.
12: Lee. Go and get her book. It's called Unburdened. Lindy, I've got about 2 minutes left, but I want you to take those 2 minutes to talk about what your party that you used to be affiliated with is turning into, with people like El Sayed in Michigan, people like Mamdani in New York City, people like AOC in New York City, people like Bernie Sanders. This DSA takeover is not a fake takeover. They literally are representing the party you used to be a part of. Give me your thoughts on that.
3: The Chinese Communist Party murdered my great-grandfather. He destroyed my family. My family was persecuted. My dad had to go to England to get an education. I do not want to see the same poisonous ideology taking over our beloved country. People like Abdul El-Sayed, who I believe in is an Islamic extremist, and Zohra Mamdani and AOC represent the worst of America.
12: No doubt.
3: Frankly, they desecrate everything that we hold dear about our country.
12: But Lindy, how are they winning? They literally are doing the same thing Venezuela did. They're literally doing the same thing Mao did in China. Why would we ever accept them, and why would they get one vote? These people are winning elections.
3: There are a number of reasons why, but I think a huge thing is actually, I hate to say it, it's Gaza. People are pissed off about that. People are pissed off about prices.
12: Yeah.
3: They're angry about the war, unfortunately. And, you know, Abdul El-Sayed, these people, it's a convenient scapegoat. I just can't believe, though, 25 years after 9/11, we're even entertaining the idea of electing somebody like Abdul El-Sayed, who says hurt people, who's friends with someone who says America deserved 9/11.
12: Yeah.
3: Get the F out of my country.
12: Boom. Lindy Lee doesn't play around. I mean, she made the switch. It's for real. Many people were skeptical. I was not. Go check out that entire interview. It's number one on my YouTube page right now. JoePags.com/YouTube. JoePags.com/YouTube. Make it happen. We're back after this.

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0: And she never holds back. I mean, some of the stuff that she said on this program, she says she's never said anywhere else, not on Fox News Sunday, not in any of the other interviews that she's done. She's done thousands of them. So, I mean, it's really good inside information into what was going on in the Biden administration, the Biden White House, what was going on in that planning of getting rid of Joe Biden, putting Kamala Harris in there. Who really did it? And it turns out she says the donors did it. And she also says Biden hasn't talked to Nancy Pelosi in 2 years, which I don't doubt. That's going to do it for tonight. Go check out the entire thing, joepags.com/YouTube. joepags.com/YouTube. I think you're going to enjoy it. That is Sam. That is Polo. I am Joe. That's going to do it for us for tonight. Talk to you tomorrow. Have a good one.
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0: On Wednesday night, supporting Republican gubernatorial candidate Michael Whatley against incumbent Democrat Roy Cooper. And some advice for voters in November, the midterm elections, less than 2 months away.
1: When I'm on the ticket, I'm not bragging, but when I'm on the ticket, Republicans have always done really well. They go out, they vote, everybody gets elected. Everybody gets elected.
0: The president says Cooper's soft on crime, citing the fatal stabbing of a Ukrainian woman on a Charlotte train by a repeat offender. The House has passed a Russian sanctions bill on Wednesday. The vote 262 to 159. That now goes to President Trump's desk. The measure introduced over a year ago by the late Senator Lindsey Graham. Senators voting overwhelmingly in favor of the bill last month. And a man tried and convicted for his role in the Afghanistan bombing that killed 13 U.S. service members 5 years ago is sentenced. Fox's Grinnell Scott with more.
2: Mohammed Sharifullah has been sentenced to 20 years in prison for the Abbey Gate bombing in 2021 at the Kabul airport. The defendant was convicted earlier this year on conspiracy to provide material support to ISIS. Prior to sentencing, family members of the 13 U.S. service members, 11 Marines, one sailor, and one Army soldier killed during the evacuation at the airport gave victim impact statements. Their loved ones were helping evacuate people during the U.S. withdrawal from Afghanistan. Virginia U.S. District Judge Anthony Trenga said he would have preferred sentencing Sharifullah for each of the service members killed. Grinnell Scott, Fox News.
0: And good news today from White House Chief of Staff Susie Wiles. She says she's cancer-free. Her latest pathology results coming back clear after a checkup at the Mayo Clinic this week. 6 months ago, she revealed she had been diagnosed with early-stage breast cancer. 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
0: The family of Charlie Kirk has filed a lawsuit against Utah Valley University and campus police. The filing blames the college for failing to protect the conservative activist who was fatally shot in the neck just a little over a year ago. Fox's Claudia Cowan with more.
15: According to the notice of claim, there was no written security plan or pre-event security briefing. And it adds campus police failed to monitor surveillance cameras in real time, which could have flagged the gunman's suspicious movements, and assigned just six officers to an event with about 3,000 people. In a statement, UVU says it is aware of the notice of claim, adding, "Our focus remains on supporting our campus community." The school did not respond to the family's allegations, but says it will release an external review of how security was handled in the weeks ahead. In Orem, Utah, Claudia Cowan, Fox News.
0: Kirk's accused shooter remains behind bars awaiting trial. Authorities accusing Siddharth Jawahar, an illegal immigrant, of running a Ponzi scheme that ensnared Kansas City Chiefs tight end Travis Kelce. Fox's Max Gordon with more.
16: According to TMZ, Kelce was named as several people scammed by Jawahar. 38-year-old Jawahar is an immigrant in the country illegally and was recently sentenced to 11 years in prison after pleading guilty to three counts of wire fraud. Prosecutors say he swindled his victims out of more than $35 million running a Texas-based investment company. In 2015, he began investing client funds in a single investment, Philip Morris Pakistan. When the value of the investment dropped, Jawahar didn't tell his clients and falsely told investors that they were actually making profits. Now, it's unclear how much money Kelce lost in Jawahar's Ponzi scheme. We've reached out to Kelsey's representation for comment, but we haven't heard back.
0: Following the indictment, Jawahar attempted to coach a victim into giving him a favorable statement to the FBI, who was investigating the case. I'm Ted Lindner. This is Fox News.
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3: Now, it's Red Eye Radio. Gary McNamara and Eric Hurley talk about everything from politics to social issues and news of the day. 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
4: All across America, we are Red Eye Radio. He is Eric Hurley and I'm Gary McNamara.
5: Hi. By the way, it's a new record. I'm here 2 days in a row. it's the joke.
4: You don't miss that much. A little bit of an exaggeration.
5: Come on, you're not. I work 24/7. I work 24 days a year.
4: You're not stern.
5: 7 months.
4: You said that yesterday.
5: We all like to get that schedule. Isn't that what we call retiring? Anyway. But the
4: Made me think of something. Because go ahead after. I've got something after you're done.
5: I was just saying, update on Dad, because first of all, you and I have to keep in mind our listeners are always very sweet. Anytime we talk about our parents, or family members, or anything going on in our personal lives, they reach out to us with prayers and great thoughts, and we definitely feel the love. I remember being here when your mother passed, being on the air, and it was overwhelming I was feeling, and
4: you just
5: I
4: gave
5: was,
4: me goosebumps. By the way,
5: I was, you know, I didn't personally know your mom, but I feel like I did, you know. But it was a loss for our radio family, and so for my dad, who was in the hospital recently, and he's been battling an incurable blood cancer. On Wednesday, I went back down. I've been going down there every day. Thursday, I have the day off because we have professional caretakers at the house all day and meal prep.
4: You have the day off
5: for Dad.
4: Not from the show.
5: I'm thinking about it. Thinking about leaving here in a few minutes. But thinking about leaving early. No, but this was a follow up with his primary care, his general physician. And that happens when you go into the doctor. If you go into the hospital and you have as many issues as my 93-year-old father has, then they have to get everything straightened. And my dad is very good, you know, so far on cognitive issues. My mother is not. And so it's a balance. And they're both living in the home right now with great professional care. Again, I can't say nothing about those professional caretakers. I can't say enough about those professional caretakers. They're just amazing people. But we went to the doctor. I drove after we got off the air. Helped with some things in the morning. It was kind of a light day, relatively speaking, with what we've been through with his hospitalization. But we get there and everything was really smooth. He sits in the lobby for not even 2 minutes. They call him, the nurse's assistant or whoever it is comes out and calls your name. All right, and bring him back, and then he's done in 10 minutes. I was answering email, didn't have time to answer all my email, actually, work email in the lobby. And so on the way home, he told me, he goes, hey, can you come down and take me if I have to go to the hospital or any doctor's visit for any reason? Because when I took him last week. We were on vacation, so it actually worked out that way. He had a nurse with him, and he wasn't at a point where he required an ambulance, but it was getting worse. And I wasn't that far away. So I went, and he really wanted me to be there anyway. I had to be there anyway. And when we got him there, they got him right in, and this isn't always the case. And there was no preferential treatment or anything like that. It's just a 93-year-old comes in with all of the symptoms and condition he was in, and they took him in. They had a chest X-ray. Within minutes, they had a CT scan. Almost immediately following, they had a treatment plan right away. It happened so quick. And then yesterday, his follow-up. And by the way, when he hopped back in the car, so I drive up and we get him out right there at the door. He can walk fine. He's slow, but he can walk. He can walk. He walks back to the car when I go to drive through to pick him up. I say, okay, you're going to set your appointment at the front desk. Your next appointment, I'll go get the car and bring it around. So he comes out and he gets in the car and he goes, hey, I think I got my sea legs back. My dad was Navy. Starting at the age of 18, served on the USS Samuel N. Moore in the Korean War. And so sea legs are something he knows about. But he always says that, you know, if he's feeling better. And he did. He looked peppier. And it was answered prayers. And I want to thank everyone who sent me anything. And even those who I know were praying and didn't reach out to me. Because I know our audience, I certainly said my share of prayers for my family members and anyone I know that's going through something. You and I have been through that for a while. But when he says, "Hey, you know, could you, you know, jokingly, can you come down and take me to the hospital or any visit?" Because I get right in and everything's run so smoothly this week. I said, "Dad, it's the aviators. I wear aviator shades because of a condition with my right eye. I have to have really dark shades, and they really need to cover my eyes. And so I wear Biden aviator shades." And so I told my sister that, and she goes, "Well, I'm not sure that helps in Texas." And told my dad, I said, maybe I look official coming in with you.
6: One of the reasons I think that, you had mentioned my mom and the response that we get is because so many of our listeners were just relating to them the stuff that they've gone through.
5: Yes.
6: Or they believe they're going to go through with their parents.
5: And right. Or sometimes they've gone through.
6: They've gone through it already. Worse, yeah.
5: Or multiple times. And, yep. and I keep that in mind all the time.
6: It's something that isn't talked about a lot. And we just find it naturally easy to talk about anything. It's the way we've always been. We'll confront reality in any way, but with compassion and kindness across the board. I mean, that's just the way that we were raised. But I will tell you this: people ask, what is the thing that has gotten you more response? You know, what's the issue that has gotten you more response than anything else ever as a radio talk show host? You know, the budget. You know, debt.
5: Whatever. Right.
6: No, not even close. I said. Yeah. By far number one, and I'm talking about USA basketball, the women's team winning 5 gold medals or whatever it is, or championships in a row, and they just dominate. And it's my parents talking about my parents that has gotten more response than anything else, because I believe it's so
5: relatable.
6: It's so relatable to everybody, And it is also, it's interesting and fascinating how you go through all of these things, how you deal with things like real life.
5: Yeah.
6: I know that I got a lot of response when because I hate the term, you hear politicians go, it's the new normal, and it drives me crazy.
5: Yeah.
6: But when I, for example, talk about my dad with his dementia, and like I said, probably 99% of the time he's not there.
5: Yeah.
6: You know, he's in his...
5: Yeah.
6: own delusions.
5: But we're going through that with my mother-in-law.
6: Yeah. And so you it becomes a new normal because it has to. You have to push aside the reality of, you know, every single day saying, you know, especially in the very beginning, because his came pretty quick.
5: Yeah.
6: And it really did. It was
5: shocking
6: when it happened. And you almost, as a collective, and I mean the family all together, saying, we've got to deal with it and make the happy moments the happy moments. You have to make it the new normal. You cannot just focus on it day in and day out and going into a massive depression yourself.
5: Right.
6: And that's where I look at my family and my siblings, especially, and my brother-in-law, who's part of all of it.
5: Yeah.
6: And even my, you know, my nephews, my nieces and nephews, my nephews and niece. And, and it's just, you know, everybody has just, you know, made that decision. And part of it's, you can make that decision because we would know what our father would say.
5: Yes.
6: Don't you sit there and go into depression over me.
5: Right.
6: You go live your life. You do what you have to do.
5: Which is part of your father's mantra of do the job.
6: Yeah.
5: Or as he said, do the job now. But, you know, you've got, because it's the responsibility in life. And I said that to my father. I said, Dad, my wife and I have talked about this from the beginning of our marriage, the better part of 4 decades now that we've been together. And we've always talked about, this is what you do. And to the extent that you can, like with my mother-in-law, she requires full-time residential treatment. And you have to know that that's the best place for them, even though that's the hardest place to leave them after every visit. My parents aren't there yet, but my dad has had that conversation with me in recent months. You know, it may come to that point. But yeah, you look at that and that's it. It really is about, you know, this is what you do. And, you know, I think about, I was in the lobby of the doctor's office today waiting on Dad. They had a report on young people going into trades. We've talked about this, but this new study that came out and showed a survey. How many young people are going into trades? They're learning to become, they're doing hands-on jobs. They're learning to become electricians and, you know, and plumbers and everything else. And they're moving away from the college education, or maybe they're doing a combination of both, a hybrid of both. And I think to myself, because I talked to my dad's neighbor, Dovey, about, he's very strong about, you know, he kind of talks a lot like we do in that, do people know how things work? In fact, I had a conversation with him just yesterday when I pulled up to take Dad. And I said, you know, Dobie, we talk about that a lot because he knows what I do. And I said, we talk about that a lot, about do they understand how we got here as a nation, how freedom is earned and preserved? Because he served in Vietnam, like my father, and he... you know, and he's one of these guys. He served early on, by the way. He told me yesterday. I didn't know that, but it was very early on in Vietnam. But these are the things that as I'm looking at that television story in the lobby, watching that television story about young people going into trades, I'm thinking to myself, this is not bad news. It didn't feel like it was being presented that way. I don't know what channel it was, actually. I'm not sure what they had it on. It may have been local news. I don't remember. But it caught my ear.
6: Yeah, there's been a number of stories over the last couple of weeks about how that is happening.
5: Yeah, and I think, you know, okay, this is a good thing because we should understand. You know, I think AI is going to have a lot of positives and, you know, a few negatives here and there. That's just the way technology works. I don't have a fear of AI. I think there's been this big fear building of AI. And I think the left fears AI because they don't want people learning more things.
6: Well, when you talk about, you know, everything here, it's really what we've been talking about this week. When we talk about the ignorance of people who say this country sucks and they have no idea what the Constitution is.
5: Right.
6: They can't even tell you, you know, why it is the way that it is.
5: Right.
6: And we expanded it, you know, this week to just the history of technology in this country and where we were just 100 years ago and people walking around saying, my life is so tough.
5: Yeah.
6: If you actually know the history of technology and governments.
5: Yeah.
6: And right. You understand the Constitution and you understand where we were as a society and how hard life was compared to now.
5: Yeah.
6: Because everything's relative.
5: Right.
6: And when you look back at it and these people, it's so tough. It's not tough at all.
5: It's not tough.
6: It's not even close to being tough the way that it used to be.
5: Yeah.
6: And we've got a bunch of whiners and complainers.
5: Yes.
6: Who and part of it is complete ignorance. They have no idea. And I was telling you this the other day. The whole thing, well, one person used to be able to work one job. And my father always said, where the hell did that come from? I was working three jobs in the early 50s.
5: Yeah.
6: But if you look at it, except for the very short time of a world war, where, you know, so you go 1946 to maybe the, you know, maybe the mid-60s, that 20-year period where you had a baby boom and you had, you know, you came out of a depression and then a war and then the economic engine boomed where people got a lot more material things than they ever had before.
5: Yeah.
6: You know, you think about it before that, that was a very short period of time. And then as always, things change and there's creative destruction and technology moves on to something else.
5: Right.
6: It was hard.
5: ATMs killed a lot of jobs. Oh, remember, Scott, Barack Obama said it.
6: Idiotic.
5: And that means it must be true.
6: But if you look at it very, if you say, okay, we had a burst of a short period of time where the economy might have been, you know, a lot better at that point. Maybe it was for a few people.
5: Yeah.
6: But for the majority of people, they still had to work like crazy. My father, as you said, and my father wasn't, you know, my father was not a blue-collar worker.
5: Right.
6: He was an engineer.
5: Right.
6: And so, but he was an engineer. He was an engineer at one company, a machinist at the other, doing something else. He was working one full-time job and two part-time jobs.
5: Well, that's
6: while
5: not
6: my mother, my mother was home.
5: Right.
6: You know, and because they wanted to have kids, and that's what it required in order to live in, you know, and this would have, they got married, I think, in 51.
5: Mm-hmm.
6: Yeah.
5: Yeah.
6: I think, 51. So, you know, and so that was all the way through into the 60s before I remember him just working one job.
5: Right. You, I mean, that's for me. I remember my dad would moonlight as a undercover security guard at a store. He would walk around with a cart full of things and look for shoplifters. And also, he went to night school to finish to right. get his master's degree.
6: But we didn't have close to the material things that people have today.
5: Right.
6: You know, who was it? It was Stossel that did the things about what people have that are in the poverty level in the United States.
5: Right.
6: And it was mind-boggling what they have.
5: Yeah. If show me somebody without a phone these days. Show me a five-year-old without a phone.
6: Well, over 90% of homes in the United States have air conditioning.
5: Yes. Right. Yeah.
6: So
5: Europe.
6: But that includes everybody in the North where you really don't need it as much.
5: Right.
6: We are Red Eye Radio.
5: Brought to you by Hotshot Secret.
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0: We're Red Eye Radio. He is Eric Cronin. I'm Gary McNamara. Welcome and good morning. Coming up here on the show today, following the bottom of the hour, we got a ton of stuff. Number one, we have to touch on it. Bernie Sanders' 32-hour work week.
1: Yeah, I joked about it yesterday.
0: Yeah, we never really got to it.
1: We never really covered the actual issue.
0: So we will get to that coming up here on the show. And I thought I should bring this up because one of the things we've often talked about is when there's a big health care bill or something, you know, in Congress or whatever, we've said, well, people talk about, you know, they care about health care, but most people aren't in the system.
1: Right.
0: You know, they're not in the system. The vast majority of people are not sick at one time.
1: Right.
0: So they're not immediately affected by the healthcare system. Just a couple points I wanted to make on that. When you were talking about your father, it reminded me that I'm actually in the healthcare system more than I've ever been right now.
1: Yeah, right.
0: You know, how are they responding?
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3: 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Finally just you, the fam, and a week of bliss. 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Here's some stress. You booked a flight out of Chicago Airport that leaves in 4 hours. But instead of being on the road, one of your kids is running around half-dressed while the other dumps coffee on your phone and passport. Your spouse is in the corner trying to prevent a personal breakdown. And quite frankly, you're starting to question why you thought this was a good idea. 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
4: News. I'm Sue Guzman. For the first time in 3 years, the Federal Reserve has raised interest rates despite demands by President Trump to cut them.
5: Inflation has remained above the Fed's 2% target for more than 5 years. The Fed predicts PCE inflation to be 3.7% this year.
4: Fox Business's Connor Hanson. House giving final approval to a strong Russian sanctions bill honoring the late Senator Lindsey Graham. The measure designed to punish top importers of Russian oil and gas.
6: This strengthens economic sanctions against Russia to put maximum pressure on Vladimir Putin's war machine.
4: Speaker Mike Johnson, President Trump expected to sign the bill into law. And Texas has carried out its fifth execution of the year, putting to death 40-year-old James Norman for the murders of three people in a 2005 home robbery. America's listening to Fox News.
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1: We are Red Eye Radio. He is Eric Harley, and I'm Gary McNamara. Welcome, and good morning. Stuff coming up in just a minute.
2: We've got time. We can fit it in now.
1: Oh, okay.
2: Yeah.
1: Okay.
2: Yeah. I was going to take a minute off work because I've worked almost 30 minutes now with no time off. But
1: all right, I wanted just to cover this because when you're talking about your dad, the hospital, and everything else,
2: yeah,
1: you know, we've spent a ton of time over the decades talking about healthcare in the United States, different healthcare systems, whatever, what actually works. And one of the things I've always said is, most people don't experience the healthcare system.
2: Right.
1: You just don't. You know, we talk about a lot in Canada about waiting times, even for necessary, you know, surgery. And when you have to see, you know, a specialist, how long it will take. Yeah. And this is when it can be critical.
2: Right.
1: And every year, I think it's the Fraser Institute puts out the wait time. And for specialists, you know, it can be, in some cases, it can be a year before you see a specialist.
2: Mm-hmm.
1: And if it isn't urgent, you know, it can be months and months and months and months.
2: Oh, yeah.
1: And even if urgent, it could be a month before you could see a specialist for something.
2: Right.
1: So just recently, my former primary doctor, and he's around my age. The office closed.
2: Yeah.
1: Okay. And they said he was going to continue. He hasn't continued. And this was like in June, we were told they were going to, you know, close. And my next appointment was like next week.
2: Mm.
1: And so I said, okay, I need to wait to see where he goes, because I called the office. They said, no, he's going to continue at another place. So far, nothing.
2: Mm.
1: And so you've got to make decisions.
2: And it's stressful.
1: Oh, yeah.
2: Because you've been with your doctor for a while.
1: Oh, yeah. Over 10 years.
2: Yeah.
1: Yeah, so.
2: I've been with my same clinic for almost 30 years.
1: Yeah. So,
2: and we've had long-term doctors, you know, and I'm on my third one in that clinic now. But it's very stressful. They had thought our insurance actually wasn't going to cover that clinic at one point. I remember that stress of just thinking about, oh, my gosh, what am I going to do? I got to find a doctor. And I know, look, they're very good about adapting to new patients and, hey, we've got your records and let's get you up to speed. Let's have a conversation. That's great. But there's this comfort, and I think it goes to morale, but also stress levels in knowing that your doctor knows what's going on and is familiar with your case.
1: Right. And like I said, I trusted my former primary doctor. So what happened was, you know, I had a bunch of different things going on with, you know, with Dad and another friend of mine who was in the hospital. Didn't even notice that I had a prescription that was like a week away, had to be refilled. And it's interesting, when you don't have a primary doctor, what do? Well, I had to go to an urgent care clinic. And the urgent care clinic will give you one time for 30 days.
2: Right.
1: And so the pressure's on. You got to find yourself a primary doctor.
2: Yeah.
1: And the receptionist at the place I went to said, you need to go to my old doctor.
2: Mm.
1: You know, he just couldn't retire. He's around your age. He couldn't retire. So he's back. And here's where his office is. And his office is right across the street from my favorite breakfast restaurant here in Texas. Right across the street. I mean, 200 feet away. And I go, I think this is some kind of karma. All right, so I go, and just so people know, I'm a type 2 diabetic, under control.
2: Right.
1: It means my A1C and people are from is not a 7. You know, it's way below. Most of the time it's in the 5s, still the upper 5. So I'm fine.
2: Yeah.
1: You know, that's under control. You're not really doing damage to your organs.

0: And it's something that I've had for 10 years and over 10 years now. And I watch it, you know, all the time. I eat right. I exercise. I do all that. It's not death that we all wonder about death, but it's not death that's the first major concern. It's a quality of life the last 10 years. If you have type 2 diabetes, what can happen?
1: Right.
0: Yeah. My whole goal is never to get close to the point of having to get toes cut off.
1: Yeah, right.
0: You know, or having neuropathy, you know, bad, you know, nerve pain or stuff like that. Mm-hmm. Because, you know, I mean, they read me the Riot Act when I first got it.
1: Yeah.
0: And so, but really, the last 10 years, I've never been in a hospital overnight since I got my tonsils out at like age 5 or 6.
1: Mm.
0: Never been in a hospital overnight. So I've been very, very healthy. So my health care the last 10 years has been, you know, and when I first got diabetes, when I first got it, I had to go every 3 months, then every 4 months, and then twice a year. Yeah. Once they realized I was on the, okay, because they wanted to monitor, do blood work, everything the first couple of years. But it was the same doctor that I went to. That was it the last 10 years. Right. Every 6 months I would go, and it was very simple.
1: Right.
0: Well, when I found my new primary doctor, and they're in a healthcare system, you know, they're a big healthcare system here
1: in the
0: state of Texas, you know, with the own hospital and, you know, specialist and everything else. And so I go to the new primary doctor, and of course they want to start from the very beginning.
1: Sure.
0: And they want to start from the very beginning because, for example, when I say I've got type 2 diabetes, metabolic syndrome, and what comes with that is high blood, and it's all genetic, high blood pressure, high cholesterol, and high blood sugar, you know, from the type 2 diabetes. Never had any problem with cholesterol. I was never really over, cholesterol wasn't a problem. The high blood pressure was, and so was the blood sugar could have been a worse problem.
1: Mm-hmm.
0: And I also have white coat syndrome. It's totally subconscious. I'm not nervous when I go to the doctor.
1: Yeah.
0: But my blood pressure just goes through the roof. So, of course.
1: I didn't know that, by the way, that it was totally subconscious until I developed it. I was getting a treatment where it required them to stick a needle literally in my eye once a month. And that process, I didn't know it was making me nervous. You don't feel it. You don't feel like your blood pressure is going up in that moment,
0: right?
1: But I developed it then. So,
0: and what it is very simple. It's simply your body's defense system,
1: right?
0: And you know, something's going on,
1: right?
0: Drop of adrenaline in your bloodstream. That's what causes it.
1: Mm-hmm.
0: And then boom, everything just skyrockets,
1: right?
0: Your body is reacting the way it's supposed to react when it sees a threat, even subconsciously,
1: right?
0: And so, of course, I document everything. I mean, I document my blood sugar and what I was doing. I document my blood pressure and tell you what I'm doing because I just don't take my blood pressure when I rest. Mm-hmm. When I work out real heavily, like I do a 15-mile bike ride, I'll sprint the last mile. As soon as I get home, I leave the bike outside. I walk in the door within 20 seconds. I'm taking my blood pressure.
1: Yeah.
0: And I set a pattern for, you know, my doctor to see whenever I go in. And I did the same for my primary doctor. It's like, okay, fine. I also have so I went to my primary doctor and it all went really good. And his recommendation was go to see a cardiologist. I think what he heard is something that I've had for decades upon decades, which is what I call PVC, premature ventricular contractions, which if you're a healthy person, doesn't affect you at all. It's a little extra heartbeat, and mine comes from the bottom of the heart.
1: Mm-hmm.
0: So, of course, when the new primary doctor sees that, you've got to go to the specialist, the cardiologist.
1: Mm-hmm.
0: So my point is not to go through because everything's fine. But, you know, the healthcare system that I've experienced here over the last month, really, no problem getting the new primary doctor. There were a bunch of primary doctors that I could have gotten,
1: mm-hmm.
0: but I got one mm-hmm. recommended by this receptionist,
1: mm-hmm.
0: was able to get an appointment within. Now, he's semi-retired, so he only works like Monday and Tuesday.
1: Mm.
0: But I was able to get
1: like
0: in.
1: Me.
0: Yeah. I was able to get in the next week.
1: Yeah.
0: Like the next Monday or Tuesday, I was able to get in.
1: Right.
0: So then he sees me And first, and then, okay, I need to get my blood work. He goes, oh, you can do that right now. And I said, I haven't fasted. Okay, right. Come in tomorrow.
1: Yeah.
0: Get the blood work.
1: Right.
0: So it was the next day I got the blood work. Mm. Meanwhile, he had set up and said, you need to see, I recommend you go see the cardiologist, just because everything that you've got, whatever. Have you ever gotten, when was your last EKG? And I said, 10 years ago, fine.
1: Right.
0: Sets me up with the cardiologist. It was an appointment 5 days away. Now, nothing is urgent here. And I had to, because I was on vacation and out of town, I had to make it the next week, which was Tuesday of this week. So I go in Tuesday of that week. I get in at, my appointment's at 10. I get there at 9:35. Soon as 9:35, I go to hit the bathroom. I come out. They're waiting for me. It's 10 to 10, and the nurse comes in and she takes the EKG and does all that stuff. I mean, everything. She goes, the doctor's on the way in here, and mm-hmm. I go. She goes, we apologize so much. I look. I go, it's 9:53. My appointment doesn't begin for another 7 minutes. I'm okay, and so he came in like about 7 minutes after 10, apologizing profusely for being, for being late. He goes, no, I don't like wasting other people. I don't like people wasting my time. I don't like wasting other people's time. So we went over that and everything else. And then, again, and he, sees that I've got that extra beat and says, look, I just recommend it just for a general screening that you go get a, and there are two different procedures, really, which is the a CAT scan of your heart and a ultrasound with the calcium test. That they take. He goes, I suggest you do it. And I'm like, I'm okay, because I want to make sure it's okay, and I know it
1: sure.
0: is,
1: yeah.
0: Because I know what my cholesterol level is and everything else. I know everything. They're not worried. It's just, no, this is basic screening. We want to have a base of where you are right now. And I'm okay with that. Well, they could have done it Monday, but I couldn't do it Monday. And then, they had to have it too far apart at the same hospital, the two procedures. And they could have done it Tuesday, but I have my regular primary doctor's appointment to check up on everything that has been done already. So I'm going in Wednesday. I've gotten at like three different surveys from the hospital system on my primary doctor and the cardiologist and just general, a general survey on my entire experience so far.
1: Mm-hmm.
0: And I'm just like, wow. Competition works.
1: Yeah.
0: That was the first thought I had.
1: Yeah.
0: Competition works. Right. Knowing what the waiting times are in Canada, and there was no emergency here, and everything can be taken care of in a couple of weeks to make sure that I know that everything in my heart and everything is going great, and, my metabolic syndrome, type 2 diabetes, and make sure that the plan is in effect, everybody's in agreement, everybody communicates. Oh, and then on the app. Everything.
1: Oh, yeah.
0: I went in for my blood work.
1: Yeah.
0: Got my blood work done at 9:00.
1: Yeah.
0: By 2 in the afternoon, the results are coming in and it's on the app. You get to see it.
1: Yep.
0: And it's raw.
1: Yeah.
0: The doctor hasn't commented on it yet. You get to see it. And then cardiologist, I went in on, it's Thursday. Yeah. Tuesday, I went in. I wake up yesterday morning, all of his notes right there on the app.
1: Yeah.
0: Every bit of information. And very clearly stated, it wasn't done in, medical talk.
1: Yeah.
0: And it had everything that I had said. Right. Patient said this, said white coat syndrome, but the patient keeps a log of his blood pressure and what he has done, and the blood pressure is fine. In fact, it's extremely fine when he doesn't have the white coat syndrome.
1: We went through this with my dad, and he has the app, and he said, let's, because he had his phone, obviously, with him in the hospital. But he had his phone with him and he said, hey, let's log on to my app and let's look at the records. I want you to help me kind of sort things out. Let's look at the history of where my numbers have been. So he's got everything from his oncologist, his cardiologist, and his primary care physician right there. And also his current hospital stay is updated as they do tests. It's amazing. And he got in as he joked, hey, I need you to bring me every time, because he got right in. Yeah. And there was no wait for him. And that's not the case in Canada.
0: Well, we always talk about the healthcare system. That is my experience, really, the most I've been in the healthcare system in my life, just the last month.
1: Yep.
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0: We are Red Eye Radio. He's Eric Carlin. I'm Gary McNamara. Now, the most interesting thing, though, of my whole, being in the medical system here the last month and a half and just analyzing it and giving you my opinion of how it's been for me so far with the quality of care and the timeliness of the care is that the doctor did say to me, he just said, because part of my condition can be affected by coffee.
11: Yeah.
0: He said, how many cups of coffee you drink a day? And I said, like two. And I went, why? You're not going to take me off coffee, are you? I said, come on. Massive alcohol and drugs, yeah, okay, I can handle that, being taken off that. You can't touch my coffee. He just burst out laughing. He goes, no, I just wondered.
1: Remember when Letterman had the big heart surgery?
0: Yeah.
1: And he came back and he goes, they put me on decaf, and there is zero purpose for decaf.
0: I know.
1: Railed about it, made it a bit for like weeks. But yeah, no, caffeine is something they have to look at.
0: I know.
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15: Focusing on the midterms, I'm Sue Guzman, Fox News. And President Trump was in North Carolina Wednesday in the hopes of encouraging voters to elect Republicans in the midterm elections.

0: With the Federal Reserve's interest rate hike on Wednesday. More from Fox's Jared Halpern.
1: Well, domestic spending is resilient and the job market strong, Federal Reserve Chairman Kevin Warsh says.
2: The plain fact is that inflation is too high and has been for too long.
1: Inflation was measured at 3.7% in July, well above the Federal Reserve's 2% inflation target. It's the first interest rate hike since 2023, and comes as President Trump is urging far lower interest rates, writing on social media, rates should be 1% or less, with investment in the country booming. At the White House, Jared Halpern, Fox News.
3: On this vote, the yeas are 262, the nays are 159. The motion is adopted. Without objection, the motion to reconsider is laid on the table.
0: House lawmakers passing a Russian sanctions bill Wednesday. The measure introduced more than a year ago by then-Senator Lindsey Graham, who died in July. The Lindsey O'Graham Sanctioning Russia and Iran Act of 2026 targets Russia's economy, intending to penalize the country for its continued war in Ukraine. 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
0: Less than 2 months from the midterms, a new Fox News poll shows that the family budget is still the top issue.
8: Some aspect of the current economy is most important to 48% of voters right now. Breaking that down, 34% say the cost of living is more important, followed by inflation at 14%. Immigration is third at 8%. As the midterms approach, respondents say they trust Democrats to handle the economy better, 55% to 40%. Politically, voters say they find Democrats more favorable than Republicans by 44 to 41%. But when it comes to wings of those parties, MAGA is more favored than Democratic Socialists, 35 to 30%. Gernal Scott, Fox News.
0: The Middle East bracing for a possible American response to an Iranian attack.
9: Days ago, a U.S. contracted vessel was hit during an Iranian missile and drone attack. Two sources told Fox News. The incident occurred around the Strait of Hormuz and caused minor injuries, including smoke inhalation. Some U.S. personnel were on board, though the identities of the injured are unclear. It is the latest in a series of exchanges of fire, bringing into question what comes next in the Iran conflict. Iran's Supreme National Security Council saying in a statement today, the stakes around oil and the straits have changed. Damage control won't stop what's coming. No talks until Iran's conditions are met.
0: Fox's Trey Yangston, Tel Aviv, Texas, carrying out its fifth execution of the year. 40-year-old LeJames Norman died by lethal injection for killing three people during a 2005 attempted robbery. An accomplice is expected to be executed next week. And fencing's going up around the John F. Kennedy Performing Arts Center. This after the Trump-appointed board voted to close most of it for repairs. The move follows a federal judge's ruling blocking the center from restoring President Trump's name to the building. I'm Sue Guzman. This is Fox News.
10: Let's hear it from the homeowner who used Woodfront Kitchens in their recent renovation.
11: Some things we didn't like about our kitchen was...
12: It was definitely dark. It felt very closed in. Function-wise, we knew we wanted to keep the same layout, but definitely changes.
11: Our home was built in 1978, so the functionality has obviously changed over the years. Being able to add an island and just maximizing the space was definitely a key component.
12: When the remodel started, they were here right at 8 o'clock, which was promised to us.
11: It was nice being able to walk down every day after the guys were done working and see what they had been working on all day. The quality of work they've done, the cabinetry transformation has just been really nice, and most people wouldn't be able to tell from looking at it, but there is new cabinets as well as older ones, and you definitely cannot tell the difference.
12: It just makes me

0: feel good when we walk in. We see it every day. We feel like it was definitely worth it.
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3: Now, it's Red Eye Radio. Gary McNamara and Eric Harley talk about everything from politics to social issues and news of the day. Whether you're up late or you're just starting your day, welcome to the show. From the Relief Factor Studios, this is Red Eye Radio.
4: All across America, we are Red Eye Radio. He is Eric Harley, and I'm Gary McNamara. Welcome and good morning. Thanks so much for being here.
5: Hi.
6: How's everybody doing?
5: They're saying the heat.
7: Is it a dome?
5: Are we under a dome?
4: We're in a heat dome, yes.
5: All right.
8: Oh, yeah. Well, earlier this
5: Didn't they make a TV show, The Dome, where they put it? That's just such a stupid idea.
4: A biosphere with Pauly Shore.
5: Well, that one was funny. I mean, at least it was being silly, but there was a TV show called The Dome, right? They put the dome over an entire town.
8: 50 hours in the mountains.
5: It was weird. I don't think it went, but like a couple of seasons.
8: He was cut up to hell. Very little water.
5: Under the dome. That was it.
8: And he was
5: Cop Rock made more sense than that.
9: Yes.
5: And if you don't know what that is and you're too young, just Google it. It did exist. It was a musical.
9: It was a
5: musical cop TV show. What are you talking about?
8: Special operators
5: just
8: were
5: don't do that.
8: His
5: don't.
8: Rescue and
5: that's a bad idea. Stop doing that.
4: I remember that I was told that Cop Rock was on, what was it, the 90s? The late 80s? Mm-hmm.
8: Where he was telling a story.
4: And that a guy I knew had a cut cameo in it, so I watched it. He never appeared in the cameo. I never saw it.
10: Best way of describing that moment was getting hit by a freight train.
4: I felt like it was like you were twisting my arm to watch that.
10: My parachute was damaged in the...
4: But let's get to the big thing here.
10: At one point when I...
4: Bernie Sanders and his 32-hour work week act. Now, what would it do? He's already introduced it into the Senate.
5: It would have Eric working a lot more.
4: The threshold for a standard work week would drop gradually over 4 years.
10: Pause right then.
4: Non-exempt employees would qualify for time and a half overtime pay for any hours after 4 years. Work beyond 32 hours a week.
9: Right there,
4: it also mandates time and a half for work days for 8 hours and double pay for work days exceeding 12 hours.
5: And
4: the parachute's not employees would be legally protected from reducing overall weekly pay rates and employee benefits to make up for the shorter hours.
8: We don't have a... There is no. We're not watching a clock.
4: Wage control.
5: That's right. Exactly. They're going.
4: Sure. Like Bernie Sanders reintroduces the bill and argues that automation, artificial intelligence, and massive surges in worker productivity over recent decades should benefit working families rather than just corporate profits. That would happen automatically.
11: Well, you're in the air.
5: Yeah. Right.
11: Is that almost like free falling, or how would you describe that?
10: Free falling is a good way to put it.
4: What we've always said,
11: how fast do
4: you can't change economics.
10: Based on my description,
4: if the government forces companies, because this would go way beyond AI, and there are many companies where no, AI is not going to affect them.
5: Well, it's because here's what happens
4: in the same way.
5: Just off the top of my head, one of the place that I very basic moves that would happen is, all right, this would be non-exempt employees. Some employees are, and there is a salary actually level at which if they make that or above, then and they are salaried. Then they are exempt from overtime. For me, I get undertime. They take money back because I don't show up every day. But the thing with the overtime is what they can do for the employee. The employers can say, okay, here's what we'll do. We're going to adjust where our salaries are for certain roles and stay within the exemption range. This is one of the options. And then we're going to have, we're going to assign more duties to those individuals.
10: Thank you.
5: Along with that, what you bring up.
11: What did you say to them?
10: let's go.
5: AI has been around. Yeah. Automation's been around for generations.
12: Yeah, it's amazing.
5: And there had been, it's always this, man. Oh, it's going to kill the jobs. So we've been joking about the ATM comment from Obama years ago. That it was responsible for the loss of so many jobs.
12: The Packers.
5: If you think about it,
12: the Vikings.
5: Companies have adjusted.
12: For a while and came back in, and that was.
5: And sensibilities changed during those adjustments by the consumer who patronizes those businesses. One great example is fast food, because some of the move. In some states and areas where he's going to, the unions were behind this, but we're going to raise, and liberals were behind, raising for fast food workers $15 an hour, $20 an hour, which, by the way, sounds archaic. Why not $100 an hour? And then, so you go in, and there is a McDonald's between here and my parents' house, which is at the halfway point. In the two-hour road trip. And I stop in there frequently. And I'll never forget the day I walked in there, and they had a lot more kiosks and less seating in there. And so people will come in, and they'll order on the kiosk. Also, what I've noticed is at drive-thrus, and, you know, when you do road trips, and I've done a few in the past week.
12: Did you see the backlash towards
5: you have to pull through, and they're using AI to take your order completely.
13: Yeah, people saying this is like
5: the AI, and it gets everything right, and, you know, on the screen, you got to check it, double-check it, and is everything right, and it responds, and then the crew can work. Someone told me, and I don't know what the number is, but they had, like, a dozen people would be running any one shift at a fast food place. It's nowhere near that anymore. There are some exceptions. In-N-Out Burger. It seems like they have hundreds of employees.
12: And now it's 60 minutes.
5: But
4: Chick-fil-A.
5: They have a whole army. But
4: and that's why they got to take off Sunday.
5: Exactly. They're tired. But, of course, they also recognize people have faith still today, and they honor that. But you think about this. You think about what is it that companies, as you mentioned, as we've talked about for years, the government, lawmakers cannot come in and change and force the market to do something.
13: Yes,
5: and then you've without got your, like, what, the market going, okay, we have an answer and response to that.
4: Right, it's like minimum when you raise the minimum wage, when you see the drastic raises of minimum wage, you see fewer workers.
5: Right.
4: I mean, it's just the reality of it. We all know that it happens. Democrats used to pretend it doesn't happen. You can manipulate an economy.
12: Because this is something we remember about 9/11.
4: Government can manipulate an economy. They can do certain things, you know, when we talk about tariffs in general.
5: Right.
4: I see that manufacturing employment's up a little bit. Here we're still down overall from when Trump took over, but it's gone up since January this year. And you look at where it's gone up in manufacturing, it's all steel and aluminum related, which is protecting the American, which is protecting American manufacturing of steel and aluminum products.
5: Right.
4: But the cost of those products
12: was raising the alarms.
4: Is way up, which affects every American company not related to that that uses those products to build
13: sales pitch,
4: you know, to build their thing. So you can't get away from it. You're still rewarding some and punishing others.
5: Right.
4: And in this particular case, you're doing the exact same thing. You're saying, well, if you've got the job now, we'll protect you. Sorry if you're somebody who comes in after that person. You're going to be at 32 hours a week, and you're going to have to work two 32-hour-a-week jobs in order to survive. An interesting thing that relates to all of this, Wall Street Journal looking at the latest census numbers, and we told you the other day that real wages, you know, what you make per hour, have not kept up with inflation over the last year. And all of a sudden, you look at it, and they're talking about the Census Bureau, which says, well, yeah, but median income is up, even at inflation adjusted. But you know why?
10: Interesting.
4: Why is median income up?
13: that this technology is being built by a private company.
4: One reason Americans are working longer.
13: I think
4: the number of men working full-time grew by 1.3 million and 800,000 for women. However, the total number of workers increased by just 230,000 for men and 130,000 for women. So the vast majority of those are people that are, you know, that are working more hours. That's why their overall wages are beating inflation.
5: They're getting second jobs.
4: They're getting
5: whatever.
4: They're getting second jobs. They're working longer hours. That's why the pay is up. That's just the reality.
12: Was Zuckerberg
4: of
12: listen to that
4: of economics? But if you believe
12: that
4: long term working 32 hours instead of 40 is going to benefit you, where it counts long term.
12: But
4: in the pocketbook,
14: I think it's very clear.
4: It may for some, but you're going to have a ton of others where it does not, and you're going to have a lot of people working two 32-hour jobs or a 32-hour job and another 16-hour job to make it, because you cannot cut. You know, you may have productivity in AI. It doesn't mean that companies will ignore the productivity of human labor.
5: Right.
4: And if you take human labor and you say, we're going to make it less productive because we're taking away 8 hours a week.
14: The First Amendment. And then on the government side,
4: when you think about it, you're taking a day off.
14: Exercise control over our lives.
4: Yeah. You're making it basically a 4 day work week from a five, not because the company wishes to do it.
12: Yeah, it's dangerous.
4: But because government has mandated it, which means you will lose 20% of that productivity of the human labor.
8: Has anything ever gotten better that way?
4: Yeah. There are going to be consequences because of that. Because companies are going to look, they're not going
8: to
4: sit there and say, hey, you know, AI is making it so we're more productive here. Therefore, let's become less productive over here.
12: What is it?
5: Well, that, you know,
4: economics doesn't work that way.
5: It doesn't work that way. And they, you know, with that exemption level, there was some fluctuation they were looking at. They were going to come in and change where that exemption level was going to be, basically, of how much you could pay or how little you could pay a person in terms of a salary where they would not be qualified for overtime. And you look at that and go, okay, but the person, right? If companies then come in and say, all right, what we'll do is as we hire on new people, if we were to go with this Bernie plan, we're going to have them take on more roles.
12: I will say, in my opinion,
5: and we'll keep them at the bottom level of that, just above the exemption level. But there won't be, you know, if we're productive in that way and have to get competitive, we can start raising that pay.
8: Well, it'll drive you mad.
12: It will.
5: But they'll make that adjustment. Now, people will do what they have to do in their personal lives and either stay at that job or go work another job on the side, or get a new job altogether. There's there will be these shifts, but there is not this magic wand.
15: Do you hear that?
5: Communist
15: asthma
5: wand
15: everywhere, from dust mites
5: that Bernie can wave.
15: To smog.
5: This is Bernie trying to be relevant again. This is not the first time they've talked about this.
12: The wand and sickle.
5: Yeah, the wand and sickle. Exactly. That's what's on the flag, the Bernie flag.
15: Open airways
5: but
15: quickly.
5: If you look at it, this is not the first time they've tried to do this. Well, we need to get the government needs to set basically determine what the value of any labor role is. The government can't do that.
15: So
5: only the free market can do it.
15: Healthy blood pressure
5: minimum wage should be zero.
15: To help maintain healthy blood pressure,
5: zero.
15: With a custom blend of garlic, vitamins,
5: now,
15: and minerals.
5: No one's going to work for zero.
15: Free.
5: I mean, there are volunteers.
15: Garlic,
5: I
15: blood
5: volunteer. You
15: formula.
5: Volunteer.
16: These
5: people volunteer for nonprofits.
16: This
5: causes.
16: To diagnose, treat, cure,
5: we're not going to do that for a living because it's not a living. So I should be able to bid on a job. I should be able to, if I'm applying for a job, hey, give me a 2-week tryout and then let's determine. Determine what I'm worth, and then if you offer me something I can live with, great. If not, I'll move on.
16: She's not alone.
5: When the government comes in and sets these, well, it's got minimum wage, it's wrong to pay them anything less than that. What are you talking about? Nothing is a living wage. A living wage, $100,000 a year? You're going to pay somebody $100,000 a year? You know, look at these big cities. Look out in L.A. and San Francisco.
16: Just dial
5: you're going to live on, you're going to have eight roommates. 50%
4: yeah, when you look at the cost of living in California, the minimum wage should be $100 an hour if the Democrats really cared about the people.
5: Right. Make it a living wage.
4: Right.
5: That's why I said it sounded, now it sounds archaic when they say minimum wage should be $15. 15?
16: Pure talk.
5: Who's working? By the way, my four oldest granddaughters, all working. All of them make far above $15 an hour.
4: Well, and
5: I'm jealous.
4: Remember, minimum wage is what? $7.35.
5: Yeah, right.
4: Exactly. Minimum wage doesn't matter. People have found that out.
5: Exactly.
4: Minimum wage doesn't matter in Texas.
5: Exactly. If the companies need people, they're going to have to pay.
4: We are Red Eye Radio.
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19: Running through December 11th, that opportunity will be open for farmers to make elections and to enroll in one or the other of the programs.
18: Agriculture Undersecretary for Farm Production and Conservation Richard Fordyce acknowledges this is not a usual ARC PLC sign-up year due to the addition and formulation of over 30 million new base acres within USDA programs.
19: The legislation said if you've got over 30 million acres, you'll have to prorate those acres.
18: That prorated reduction at 3.69%. A reminder to eligible producers.
19: If they do not enroll, that farm will be ineligible for benefits.
18: Also announced, 2027 ARC PLC enrollment and election periods starting November 2nd and continuing through March 15th of next year. I'm Rod Bain reporting for the U.S. Department of Agriculture in Washington, D.C.
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0: Radio. He's Eric Carlin. I'm Gary McNamara. Now, interesting enough that that one, that's one of the reasons. One of the reasons that the median salary went up last. Was that last month? Let me just make sure here.
1: After a big football weekend.
0: In the last year.
1: Football weekend.
0: Even though real wages went down.
1: What kind of Texan are you, David? You go
0: as compared to inflation, but median wages over the last year went up. You're like, how? Number one, they work more hours. Number two, listen to this here.
2: It looks like, okay, Ohio State's going to win.
0: At the same time, the number of workers with a college degree or higher last year increased by 1.8 million. While their median earnings declined 1.1%.
1: Wow. Heroic story.
0: By contrast, earnings for high school grads increased 5.5%. Remember, inflation 3.4%.
3: Yeah, right.
1: And he finds a way.
0: So if you had a college degree, you got killed. If you're a high school grad, increased 5.5%, this seems to be more evidence that too many young people are still going to college and not enough are training for trades that pay well. They're saying that because there's a demand for the trades right now.
3: Yeah.
0: So that's why it went up 5.5%, beating inflation. In a year, by 2.1,
1: it's an odd day. You know, there's
0: 2.1 point. That's huge. I mean, you don't see that. You don't see that happening too much, and so, but it all you know evens out. So it's really about working more hours. And think about this too. If you're in a trade,
2: mesh very well, does it? Well,
0: your hours can be unlimited. Right?
3: Oh my gosh,
0: it can be unlimited.
3: If you're an HVAC tech,
1: who knows?
3: Air conditioning.
1: We got to get to that clip in where Trump was asked about AI.
3: Did you hear there's the story of what, the crime 6 weeks we don't use our air conditioning per year.
2: Oh,
3: but this time of year, of course, I mean, and it's nonstop because your AC always goes out when you're using it the most from, of course, the wear and tear from the use itself. And they're working around the clock, plumbers, electricians. And you're right. It's, man, it's a lot of hours.
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0: News, I'm Ted Lindner. A new Fox poll finds a majority of registered voters are negative about the economy.
1: 77% of the poll's respondents say the economy ranks from fair to poor. And while 44% say their finances are holding steady, 43% say they are falling behind.
0: Fox's Grinnell Scott. President Trump holding a rally in Gaston County, North Carolina on Wednesday night.
2: If we lose, you're going to lose your border. 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We were a laughing stock all over the world. So on Election Day, November 3rd, vote to defeat the Democrats.
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14: Holy smokes.
0: And
14: weekend. He is Eric Harley, and I'm Gary McNamara. Coming up, 60 Minutes in just 1 minute. We're leading
11: China in AI. All right. 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
15: That has not been a good thing.
14: All right, so the whole 60 Minutes thing the other day, you know, Barry Weiss taking over CBS News and all that, and letting a bunch of people from 60 Minutes go and saying that we're going to be a news organization, not a political activist organization, in essence, is what she has said. And then the numbers came out, the ratings for 60 Minutes, and everybody was on it. Dropped 21%. Last year's premiere, 10 million. This year's only 8 million, roughly. I'm rounding it off.
15: Including cybercrime, first-degree perjury.
14: And it shows the incredible failure.
15: And forgery. You
14: know, that's, I mean, the analysis.
15: Right, right. You're like, oh, okay.
14: I think those numbers are great.
15: Bad person.
14: Actually, to start out day one, I think those numbers are, and this isn't, this isn't propaganda. I have said all along,
15: affecting cases involving women and children.
14: I don't know what she's going to do, because you're going to lose anybody on the left. A significant portion of people on the right just had not watched 60 Minutes. And my point always has been that are they going to go back to CBS?
15: Including 30,
14: are they going to sit there and say, well, you know, I haven't watched 60 Minutes in 10 years or 20 years.
15: Deleted values in the liberal.
14: Those liberals or whatever.
11: Oh, yeah.
14: Like me, I mean, 60 Minutes.
15: So you got a victim I'm sleeping. This happened with this guy. Well,
14: and unless it's a special interview that I'll watch later on, you know, that I can find online because it relates to the show. Then I'll watch it, but I've not watched 60 Minutes.
15: Comparison and investigation, that's what the release said.
14: Since the 90s?
11: Even without our schedule being the way it is, I wouldn't be watching it today.
14: Well, it goes,
11: again, with few exceptions.
14: The 90s goes way before I started this show. And so I look at it and say, I didn't know where the audience was going to be. And the point is, it's much like if you have a radio station that changes format. They were country for the longest time, and then decided to go soft AC.
15: More of the question.
14: All Michael Bolton, all the time.
16: Oh, because of massive.
14: Well, you're going to see a significant loss
16: of cases, and so.
14: But on the first week, or the first couple of weeks, or the first month,
16: or could require additional testing.
14: If you see, oh my gosh, we only have had a 20% loss,
16: and a ton of cases.
14: You know, we've got this base of an audience to start from. I would view that as being a success.
11: You're rebuilding. I mean, think about how teams rebuild in sports.
14: The Cowboys, I mean, you're very familiar with the rebuilding. It's taken 30 years.
11: It's over 30 years now, but you need to remember. It's a slow process.
14: Remember the Bills? just to, you know, throw the arrows my way.
15: Yeah.
14: The Bills didn't make the playoffs for 17 years.
15: By the way, Dad said today, as I was leaving, he said, hey, listen,
12: get somebody else in there.
15: All this is over and we've transitioned back to, you know, normal, whatever normal is. He says,
17: pay more people. I don't know.
15: Tell you what. We're not going to talk about doctors, medical charts, medications, and I said,
17: right.
15: Or the Cowboys.
12: The other part to me, I can help with
15: that. Or the Cowboys.
12: Because I'm not inside her head.
15: Yeah. But rebuilding a show like 60 Minutes, I mean, and trying to get a wider audience,
12: DNA evidence,
15: you're going to have to get them. You're going to have to earn them back. Yeah, you're going to have to, well, not,
12: like, we're not gonna
15: back. You're going to have to earn them all over again because
12: you know,
15: if you think about it, a generation has passed them, especially, I think, maybe moderate and right-leaning or just anyone who wants actual
12: which is one of the most racist things you can do.
15: Right. They're going to, we said this about, as you mentioned, Barry Weiss,
12: what a you guys paint the picture of this woman
15: Everest of a mountain that she has to build here or rebuild, and we don't know how you populate a newsroom in today's world with actual real journalists because there aren't many. She's one of very few that we know of. But in that process,
12: make you say
15: you're going to have to earn that audience.
12: Look.
15: You're going to have to get them back
16: and earn
15: new viewers. Well, however, you're going to do that, like, but that's going to take time.
14: Well, there was a couple of stories over the last month or so that hit on the Trump administration.
12: That's why I asked you first.
14: People are shocked that Barry Weiss actually, she allowed the Trump administration to be attacked. She's not a Trump supporter.
17: No.
14: Even though she said where the Democrats have gone, she might vote for Trump. Remember that she had that.
15: Right. Remember she wrote the one piece, you know, Trump was right. I got it wrong and Trump was right on, I forget on what it was.
14: But her point was never to be and that the Democrats were trying to, you know, that's what they were trying to promote. This is going to be a network that supports Trump. That was never the case. Well, of what she was promoting. She was promoting, we're going to be a news. We're, you know, we're going to criticize people when they need to be criticized. And we'll write stories, you know, that both sides aren't at times going to like. But there should be no, I'm not shocked at anything that she has done when I view that she has, that they have done an unfair story, just like anyone. You know, we'll point it out if Fox, we believe Fox did a terrible job. We'll point it out. We'll point out if Newsmax does a terrible job on something. We'll point out any news organization if they do a bad job. Yesterday we hit Fox. We hit Fox. Oh, the what was the story? On the woman with the knife trying to sneak. We had fun with that one.
15: Yeah.
14: But
16: now CBS,
14: you know, she was never going to be. There was never going to be. She wasn't changing CBS into a Newsmax.
16: Service for a single dad.
14: And anybody who thought
15: that was never going to be the case.
14: Right. Okay, right. And so, but you and I said, I don't know where she goes. I don't know if the audience is there when you're promoting. Look, we're going to be criticizing both sides here. You know, if they deserve being criticized, but we're not going to be political activists. We are going to do news. And my point is bringing, you know, Republicans in. Republicans made the switch such a long time ago where they're set with what they're doing on a Sunday night.
15: Yeah,
14: they're either gonna, if they're going to watch politics, it's going to be Fox, it's going to be Newsmax, it's going to be whatever, you know, whatever they're looking at online, whatever podcast they're watching. If on Sunday night, politics in that time is what they have gone to since, you know, 60 Minutes, as we believe, became a much more of a political activist show, not a news show. And our thing was, can she bring them back? And remember, she's not a conservative.
16: Oh, no. Right. They just made, like,
14: she's basically still a liberal who believes in it. You know, I wouldn't know where to tell her where to go. So the fact that they've got 80% of their audience may not be an audience. If it's a new audience, that's the whole point you'd have to find out with your market research. Is it new audience?
12: It is. It's bonkers.
14: You know, are the numbers going to be this good? And I view those numbers as good just for a month or two because people are curious.
17: outside Turning Point USA.
14: You know, is it
15: well? That even is there an audience for it overall? Right. You know, we talked about this when John Malone from the Discovery Group. He's an executive. He's a big executive and owns. He's been in. He's been a media mogul for a long time. But when they talked about taking over CNN, and they were about to make that deal or close that deal. And he said, you know, look, I think CNN should go back to the headline news. And you and I yawned and said, boring,
14: because
15: that's not what people want. I'm
17: kidding me.
15: I know what he was trying to say, that there should be real news. But the fact is that many people have been,
17: I don't know.
15: Retrained, yeah. Whatever you want to say, but their sensibilities have changed to the extent that they want some kind of brand that leans either right or left on their news. Now, real journalism, I've said it for years, plays a critical role in a free society. And I would hope that if this is going to be done
17: right,
15: that it would earn a very large audience for that reason. And it should be. It doesn't matter who's in office. It doesn't matter who these individuals vote for. It doesn't matter who Eric and Gary vote for. If we don't like what they're doing, we will tell you. And if you don't know that, it means you haven't been listening to this show for very long. And this is, we're not journalists. We're opinion givers. That's what we do. But in journalism, it should be the truth. There should be, it should be getting the truth to the American people. And I don't know what that looks like and how you do that. I don't know how Barry Weiss or anybody else does that in 2026 or beyond.
14: Well, when you look at, for example, what CNN did, and CNN, you know, bringing on Scott Jennings, bringing on Shermichael Singleton, and they'll bring on, you know, Republicans and conservatives to have the arguing back and forth.
15: Right.
14: America doesn't want to hear that.
16: Maybe, you know, she
14: because they haven't responded to that. Now, Scott Jennings, I haven't seen a lot of him lately. There haven't been a lot of viral clips from him. Is he still there at CNN? But I just haven't seen the clips in weeks. You know, a great clip from him that's being promoted on social media.
18: Yeah,
14: now, the clips on YouTube do great. Or on X, you know, when those clips are there. But the overall, you know, the show itself, ratings, not really. You haven't really seen it. My point is, and I'll even say this about the whole 60 Minutes thing, is it as simple as the fact that as long as you have the NFL introducing you and you've got 18 to 20 million people watching that Sunday afternoon game, no matter what, there's going to be enough people to watch 60 Minutes and keep it going and have people be at least inquisitive as to what's happening because you have such a massive lead in. And that's where it comes to real estate. If you still have if you have legit real estate where millions of people are still always tuning into your network, does that in itself mean you can put anything on after the NFL and you're going to do decently, whether it has a liberal spin, a little bit of a more conservative spin, or a, you know, straight news show? Are you still going to be healthy in some kind of audience? I guess we'll see over the next 6 months as to where their ratings go on it. But when you have the NFL lead in, as you will till February, and so far I think the Wednesday game didn't perform as well as last year's Thursday's game, but I think the Sunday night game was through the roof.
15: Yeah, didn't they say the Cowboys Giants game?
14: Yeah, that was through the roof. Because that's because the Dallas Cowboys are hopeless, and America, that's their mood right now.
15: Yes, they want to watch America's team suffer because they just like watching suffering.
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14: This is so much fun being a Bills fan right now. 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

0: And I'm Gary McNamara, and that the McLemore situation, AOC, she's not going to be supporting Ed Sheeran anymore. His entire band left, too.
1: Yeah.
0: It's like if you're, you've got to be a racist anti-Semite.
1: Well, that's, this is a prime example because Ed Sheeran is, he's huge.
2: Yes,
1: I remember when my wife took my son, my daughter, I think, I don't know if both of my daughters went, or all three of my daughters went, but two or three of my kids went with my wife and saw him at the soccer stadium here. He performed. He's huge. But sorry, if you're not an anti-Semite, if you won't be doing what they're doing as an activist, you're gone. You're done. We're done with you.
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13: Rallying in North Carolina, I'm Ted Lindner, Fox News. Less than 2 months ago now till the midterm elections, President Trump staged a campaign rally in Gastonia, North Carolina, on Wednesday night, supporting Republican gubernatorial candidate Michael Whatley against incumbent Democrat Roy Cooper. He had some advice for voters in November.
14: When I'm on the ticket, I'm not bragging, but when I'm on the ticket, Republicans have always done really well. They go out, they vote, everybody gets elected.
13: The president says Cooper is soft on crime, citing the fatal stabbing of a Ukrainian woman on a Charlotte train by a repeat offender. The Federal Reserve hiking interest rates for the first time in 3 years. Fox's Hillary Barsky with more.
2: The central bank raising its benchmark interest rate for the first time since July of 2000.

0: In the news, President Trump had some choice words for the Federal Reserve Board. And the House has passed a Russia sanctions bill on Wednesday. The vote, 262 to 159, that now goes to President Trump's desk. The measure was introduced over a year ago by the late Senator Lindsey Graham, who passed away in July. Senators voting overwhelmingly in favor of the bill last month. We heard on Wednesday from White House Chief of Staff Susie Wiles, who said she's now cancer-free. Her latest pathology results coming back clear after a checkup at the Mayo Clinic this week. 6 months ago, she revealed that she had been diagnosed with early-stage breast cancer. President Trump saying that she would be in great shape. 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
0: Authorities accusing Siddharth Jawahar, an illegal immigrant, of running a Ponzi scheme that ensnared Kansas City Chiefs tight end Travis Kelce. Fox's Max Gordon with more.
13: According to TMZ, Kelce was named as several people scammed by Jawahar. 38-year-old Jawahar is an immigrant in the country illegally and was recently sentenced to 11 years in prison after pleading guilty to three counts of wire fraud. Prosecutors say he swindled his victims out of more than $35 million running a Texas-based investment company. In 2015, he began investing client funds in a single investment, Philip Morris Pakistan. When the value of the investment dropped, Jawahar didn't tell his clients and falsely told investors that they were actually making profits. Now, it's unclear how much money Kelce lost in Jawahar's Ponzi scheme. We've reached out to Kelce's representation for comment, but we haven't heard back.
0: Following the indictment, Jawahar attempted to coach a victim into giving him a favorable statement to the FBI, who was investigating the case. The family of Charlie Kirk has filed a lawsuit against Utah Valley University and campus police. The filing, blaming the college for failing to protect the conservative activist who was fatally shot in the neck last September. Fox's Claudia Cowan.
14: According to the notice of claim, there was no written security plan or pre-event security briefing. And it adds campus police failed to monitor surveillance cameras in real time, which could have flagged the gunman's suspicious movements and assigned just six officers to an event with about 3,000 people. In a statement, UVU says it is aware of the notice of claim, adding our focus remains on supporting our campus community. The school did not respond to the family's allegations, but says it will release an external review of how security was handled in the weeks ahead. In Orem, Utah, Claudia Cowan, Fox News.
0: Kirk's accused shooter remains behind bars, awaiting trial. I'm Ted Lindner. This is Fox News.
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17: It's Red Eye Radio. Gary McNamara and Eric Harley talk about everything from politics to social issues and news of the day. Whether you're up late or you're just starting

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1: All across America, we are Red Eye Radio. He's Eric Carly, and I'm Gary McNamara. Good morning. Hello. So, saw this story yesterday. It really didn't get a lot of publicity. Washington Examiner had it. A narrow measure offered by Senator John Kennedy Wednesday would have forced artificial intelligence companies to build a kill switch. Now, you know what my disappointment was?
2: What?
1: I saw, here's how I read the headline yesterday. GOP kill switch bill killed by Rand Paul. Now, I thought they were talking about the kill switch in cars.
3: Trump says it's a hoax.
1: You know, for the 2027 models and all that.
2: Yeah, yeah.
1: Or 2020. Well, it's not going to be the 2026 2027 models and everything else where, you know, they'd be seen whether you're tired or drunk or high or whatever. And the system would be monitoring your eyes. And it was about, it wasn't about that. It was about AI. So the narrow measure offered by Senator John Kennedy Wednesday would have forced artificial intelligence companies to build a kill switch to prevent their advanced models from going rogue was shot down by Senator Rand Paul. Kennedy offered his bill via unanimous consent, a request that can be blocked by any of the 99 colleagues. He said, I'm not standing here today suggesting that I have all the answers.
3: Yeah.
1: What I'm suggesting to you is that there are risks to artificial intelligence. Paul objected over concerns that such a move would be acting hastily and could prematurely stifle innovation before Congress has a better understanding of the technology. Are they going to have to redesign all search engines immediately if this passes and put kill switches in your search engine?
4: Get in good with the government.
1: So that our doctors going to have to build a kill switch into drug prescription analysis?
4: That's what it looks like to me.
3: Yes.
1: Kennedy rebuffed an amendment offered by Paul to create a bipartisan panel to more closely analyze potential AI safeguards. He accused Paul of trying to take the weenie way out.
4: So no actual paid actors.
2: Okay.
1: Just AI of killing his motion. I think this goes back to where we were yesterday. I've got so many questions.
4: Racist.
1: When you talk about a kill switch, what are you talking about?
3: Hollywood is racist.
4: Yes.
3: Okay. All right.
1: I think I actually think that Rand Paul's questions are legit. As we have said, there is so much. We've seen the paranoia of climate change.
2: Oh, yeah.
1: We've seen where the government wants to go. You and I remember the governor, former governor of Oregon, saying we need to decrease our GDP by 13% in order to save the planet. Like, what are you out of your freaking mind? And, you know, and just everything else. And all the doomsday scenarios that came up, the panic that was instilled. You and I always will remember the young women at the White House and asked the question. I don't think Greta was there at that day. And then now we know that, you know, basically you go directly from saving the planet to kill the Jews. It's really interesting how they, where that seems to have gone. That's pretty fascinating. That's quite a jump. But the young women, when they asked him, well, what are you going to do after college? We don't worry about that. We're all going to be dead because of climate change. In the brainwashing that went on with the climate change and every single doomsday scenario that was offered up, not one came true. Not one.
2: Right. Well, I'm always hesitant when anyone on Capitol Hill introduces something based on
4: must be exceptionally bad
2: social media chatter and fear building.
4: Hollywood wouldn't
1: a month ago, 2 months ago, it was all about water in the grid.
3: Yes, I 100% agree with you. 100%.
1: The people that actually build the AI centers are saying, no, we're putting in our own power systems.
3: They can make money doing it.
1: We're going to be separate. You know, Trump coming out. Now, the problem with Trump coming out and saying, look, little bit. Yeah, regulation. Make sure they do their own power. Make sure that the water, you know, situation is solved. But hey, they don't use as much water as the people trying to create paranoia are saying.
2: Right.
1: My God, look what we spend on golf courses. The problem is Trump is right on it, but his populist base, which is some of his most popular support, is completely for the paranoia narrative. Of AI.
2: Right.
1: That's the problem that Trump has.
2: Right. Yeah.
1: Well, and so our thing is answer my questions precisely. Yeah. You saw that Zuckerberg came out and said, no. We can get this done. The problem is, you know, a quote comes out and the panic on social media just blows up. And if you say even the AI things become sort of like, even the Ed Sheeran thing with Macklemore. You know, where AOC says, he's going on stage now. Everybody else on the tour, including his own band, quit. He's still going on stage. He hasn't said anything. Well, then he's not part of our tribe. So if you don't say anything, or if you ask questions.
2: Silence is violence.
1: If you ask questions about AI, well, then the populist, even the populist right, will say, well, you're not on board. You want to destroy the planet. And that's coming from the populist right.
2: How dare you not be an anti-Semite?
5: Dissect to deconstruct the ideology that
1: now we need to separate the two. One is AI, the other is the racism of anti-Semitism. But the way that they approach these to defend them, and the way in our tribal political tribal society it works, is almost identical.
2: This is what I was saying.
1: Great similarities.
2: I hate this idea of lawmakers jumping on to social media heat and deciding they're going to create new laws based on social media heat. We don't even know what AI even looks like right now. Here's the thing.
3: That's all over the place.
2: Get a reporter I won't say man on the street because that would be wrong.
4: Voted for Trump.
2: Person on the street.
4: Then voted for Trump again.
2: To go out and ask people. Dang two it. Questions.
3: Exactly.
2: He's number on one, what is AI?
3: I don't even know what he just said.
2: Now, what do those letters stand for? What is artificial intelligence? And number two, what is Bitcoin?
5: For judgment.
2: Ask those two questions.
5: Without judgment.
2: And then history, watch course, people go, you know that little circle when... You know, your internet.
3: So you're going to pretend you knew exactly.
1: Pauses for a moment. You just threw the Bitcoin in there as extra confusion.
2: Well, it's because it's one of those where people just jump on it and it's like they don't even know what it is. You know what I mean? They're just, we got to be in the, we got to be on that. And that's what Capitol Hill has been doing. You know, but we go back to, you know, and there were some, of course, connections to be made with the way the professional baseball, connected to
6: dirtier and poorer and
2: rules and regulations.
6: And
2: we'll just say that. But back in the steroids, and this goes way back, you may not even be old enough to remember. But they were just, everybody was, steroids in baseball. And I'm thinking, no, I want 44-inch arms coming out. Let's see how far a human on steroids can send that ball. But what I don't want is the government coming in,
4: you know, him going home every night
2: and saying, based on internet chatter. Remember, here's the thing.
1: You're talking about the government coming in for baseball.
2: Yeah.
1: Remember that?
2: Oh, yeah, yeah, yeah.
1: Remember the congressional hearings?
2: Oh, my
1: gosh.
2: Well, remember the banks.
1: The hell out of baseball.
2: Remember the banks. And they had all the CEOs lined up. And there were, and then I forget who the lawmaker was. On the left.
3: Well, and the thing is,
2: and she went after them for student loans, and on that she went after one executive. I think it was the Citibank CEO at the time. I think.
3: And it's a shame that the
2: and she was like, we want to know what you're doing about the student loans.
3: Talking about
2: you guys took that over.
1: Yeah, I never forget.
2: Oh, my time is up. But it's, you know, I mean,
1: that was hilarious.
2: It was so, it's so bad.
1: We don't do them anymore. You guys do.
2: Then TikTok, right? It is a concern, was a concern, has always been a concern, that something owned by China becomes all of a sudden is on everyone's phone and has a whole set of permissions, you know, that should be of great concern. Now, they took that up and said, ban TikTok. But then you got to the point of, oh, my gosh, tomorrow morning, no one's going to have TikTok. Ah, the president stepped in and saved TikTok. What the hell just happened?
1: Well, then, but you want to take one that's over half century old. Oil companies are ripping us off. Let's do an investigation, congressional investigation into the oil companies. Put the executives here. Scream at the executives. Scream at the executives. 3 months later, the congressional report is done as to price gouging from the oil companies. There is none. And that's been going on for 50 years.
2: Exactly.
1: And then it's like 50 years later, Trump decides, I'm going to jump on that now. We're going to investigate those oil companies for gouging now. That's in the last couple of months. And it was like, and all of a sudden, he's dropped it.
2: Yeah,
1: because there isn't a more, they're all public companies.
2: Yes.
1: And it is clear, you understand, it's not, you can't hide anything. You know why the price of oil is going up.
2: Right.
1: You can actually see it. There is nothing that is more transparent. Well, then it's got to be the retailers. It's got to be the retailers. No, the retailers are the most competitive ones because they're on every damn corner.
2: Well, this is, you know, and here's the other thing. We're past $40 trillion in national debt. Crickets.
1: Yeah.
2: And it's because people aren't on social media making viral videos about that. I mean, I know conservatives, our audience, again, notwithstanding, and conservatives were concerned about it, but it's not viral.
1: I saw the dead clock on X the other day. It made me dizzy. But you asked the question. Let me play this audio here. You asked the question. The question should be asked to everybody. What is AI?
2: Yeah.
1: Well, some people have actually answered that question. Here we go.
7: AI is kind of a fancy thing. It's, first of all, it's two letters.
8: I wouldn't do that.
1: What?
2: First of all, the first thing you should know, let me tell you about me. I was born at an early age.
9: Already heard something that Kamala Harris is not really
2: seriously,
9: in the end,
2: and she still leading in the polls with the for 28.
1: No, in fact, I saw the story.
2: That was
1: the Lindy Lee story. I remember I'd asked a couple weeks ago. What the hell happened to Lindy Lee? Remember she was like the fundraiser for the Democrats?
2: Right.
1: She came out.
9: She would destroy him.
1: I'll have to find this. Like, that's a story that didn't print for me.
2: Right.
9: Right.
2: But that was Kamala Harris. That short clip was Kamala Harris.
1: But she was talking about the fact that Kamala Harris was at the internal polling of the Democrats was at the bottom.
2: First of all, it's two letters.
10: Then they pick you to run some executive position with the current administration.
2: I lost count after A.
9: Called Joe Biden racist.
2: You're saying that how many more?
10: Yes.
2: It's two?
9: And became the VP.
2: Huh.
10: Right. Okay.
11: Well, look at Marco.
2: Wow.
9: Well, yeah.
2: First of all, we should start with
10: sort of
2: the basics.
10: An odd day as far as the news cycle, because I'm looking at.
1: Where did I see that Lindy Lee story? I don't know where.
2: Yeah. I
1: went to print it, and I remember I wasn't sure if it was printed or not. It did not print for me earlier because I had asked the question, "What happened to her?" She's the one. Lindy Lee is the Democratic fundraiser, ex-Democratic fundraiser.
2: Yeah.
1: Who quit the Democratic Party.
2: One of those at the top, by the way. And then she was like, oh, my gosh, this is chaos. And the Democrats are just,
10: I can at least say it's not going to be boring, I'll tell you that.
9: No.
2: Completely on the wrong path.
10: Straight ahead.
2: Yeah, I was wondering that the other day.
1: Oh, here it is. Yeah. Ex-Democratic fundraiser claims internal polling shows Harris dead last.
2: Okay.
1: Among Biden replacements.
12: Asthma triggers are everywhere, from dust mites and head dander,
2: among
12: and
2: Biden replacements.
1: That's what it said.
12: Smoke.
1: I mean, because
12: asthma attack can strike anywhere, anytime.
1: Yeah, it said,
12: be prepared with quick-acting Primatene Mist. Clinically proven to open airways.
1: Maybe this was
12: quickly.
1: Back then, she was saying.
12: It's the number one FDA.
1: Yeah. Oh, okay. Yeah, that's what you're saying. Back then.
2: Back then, she was saying.
1: Back then. Yeah.
2: Well, no, we remember when we played the Anderson Cooper, and it was
1: but the internal polling meant, and this makes the case that the Democratic Party didn't care.
2: They didn't care
1: what the Democrats, the Democrat voter wanted.
2: They didn't care.
1: They were just saying we're going to anoint this person up there.
2: That's right. Look, I mean, she wasn't invited to the dance, and next thing you know, she's prom queen.
1: I thought she was talking about now. She's talking about
2: back then, because and there's evidence of that. Well, some evidence, a lot of evidence, but one piece of evidence. TV is a clip we played with Anderson Cooper from, I think it was September of 23,
8: from Big Wireless to Pure Talk.
2: Saying,
8: for the record,
2: hey, if Biden, he was asking a guest, I forget who it was a strategist, in fact, a Democratic strategist. He says, well,
8: Pure Talk was the only wireless
2: Biden
8: company in the
2: decides
8: to get five
2: to
8: out of
2: run,
8: stars in every category.
2: Then who would the Democrats pick?
8: Value and data.
2: Stop well, traditionally, it would automatically be the Veep.
8: Switch to Pure Talk. It's easy.
2: Didn't even bring
8: just
2: her up.
1: Here's the audio. 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
8: All right. 50% off your
11: the
8: first
11: National
8: month.
11: Finance I'm Committee people talk. 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
8: For just $34.99
11: so
8: a month.
11: The list isn't public. 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
8: Or better yet. 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
8: But customers.
11: People talk. 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And
8: American Wireless.
11: Most
8: company.
11: Of the time, I would say don't believe a candidate's polling because it's basically just funded propaganda. But in this case, we wanted an objective overview of who could actually mount the most formidable opposition to Trump.
13: The pressures of school, dating, and the
11: but that the polling numbers went directly against the narrative that the party wanted to espouse. They knew that skipping over Kamala Harris would be a slap in the face to the bedrock of the party, which is
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11: and find us on Facebook and they just wouldn't have it. And the K-Hive was another consideration. I remember that coming up a lot. People were terrified of the online mob.
15: Especially the race to cure children's cancer.
2: Fascinating. Look, she's somebody who was in the pit when it comes to fundraising, and which is interesting that she's commenting on Kamala because Kamala had to drop out of the race as president in 2019
1: was
2: because she could not raise anyone.
1: But my question is, and it wasn't answered in the audio cut. Was the polling of Democrats only or everyone?
2: Oh, that's a good question. Yeah, that's important. Yeah.
1: We are Red Eye Radio.
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0: Radio. He is Eric Cronin, and I'm Gary McNamara. Coming up on the bottom of the hour, Fed raises rates.
1: Yeah.
0: Saw that story, right?
2: Well, when that story broke, I first saw it, I think, came across from Wall Street Journal. I looked down, I was like, oh, well,
1: not quite the same okay, ring as
2: that didn't go as planned.
0: Well, no, it, actually, exactly. I'm not surprised at all.
2: Well, no, I knew it was going to happen, but what I mean by that is that Trump wanted to pick somebody who was going to lower rates.
1: It reminds you
2: now, but it was never. It doesn't work that way.
0: Yeah, but we said at the beginning he picked the wrong. We said this when Trump picked him. We said, why is Trump picking him if he believes he's going to go along with it? You saw Trump yesterday saying, well, I told him to go along with the rest since everybody else was against him.
2: Right.
0: That's not what happened.
2: No.
0: Now we'll get to that coming up.
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6: News. I'm Sue Guzman. President Trump reacting after the Federal Reserve announced it's raising its key interest rate Wednesday for the first time since 2023 to combat high inflation.
7: Lower the interest rates for the United States of America and fast because we can grow at a level that nobody's ever grown before.
6: The Fed's Board of Governors hinted at a possible further hike before the end of the year. Earlier, the president wrote on Truth Social he has confidence in Fed Chair Kevin Warsh. He says the hostile governing board is making him look bad. House giving final approval to a strong Russian sanctions bill honoring the late Senator Lindsey Graham. It's designed to punish top importers of Russian oil and gas.
8: This strengthens economic sanctions against Russia to put maximum pressure on Vladimir Putin's war machine.
6: Speaker Mike Johnson, the president, is expected to sign the bill into law. 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
20: Bank Camp and Robbins Show. Thank you very much for being here. I'm Jamie Martin, the Gen Xer, the Millennial, David Van Camp, the Sexy Boomer, Scott Robbins. You know,
21: I'm just thinking the same. The show that never stops. Red Eye Radio.
0: And he is Eric Cronin. I'm Gary McNamara. All right, so the Fed raised rates. Yesterday, a quarter of a point, and reading the Wall Street Journal here, editorial board. Yeah, Kevin Warsh is an inflation hawk.
20: Dang, man.
0: The press corps in Wall Street still don't understand the new Federal Reserve chair. Has Elizabeth Warren sent her apology yet? Is how they started out.
20: Nah.
0: We mean the letter to Kevin Warsh saying that she was wrong to say that the new Federal Reserve chairman would not be independent after Wednesday's decision by the Federal Open Market Committee to raise interest rates a quarter of a point. She isn't the only one who should be offering a mea culpa.
20: Child sexual abuse
0: the herd
20: material.
0: Of independent minds in the Fed press corps spent the summer hyping a supposed staring contest between Mr. Warsh and President Trump with the Fed's credibility as the stakes. Mr. Trump famously prefers lower rates, as does any elected politician, if we're honest.
2: Again, he was using
20: Hamza al-Rashid.
0: But the Fed's decision stand pat at Mr. Warsh's first two meetings as its leader became supposed evidence that the Fed credibility was in doubt. It was a silly argument, and it obscured much of the consequential developments at the Fed. Mr. Warsh is the most hawkish chairman since Paul Volcker, something which was said when the president nominated him.
20: Hotel.
0: Yeah. If you were looking at it independently and from where Warsh has stood and what he has said before. Right. You looked at it and said, Trump wants lower interest rates. Why is he picking this guy?
20: Oh, well.
2: Right. And Trump promoted that
20: dude doesn't seem very
2: as he was announcing the pick.
0: Yeah. And then Trump yesterday, when he was asked by reporters, said, well, no, I told him to go vote. You know, you vote that way and don't worry about it because it was going to be unanimous the other way, as if Warsh was just going along with the rest as Fed chair. And that wasn't the case. And they go, and he said that in this light, the conspicuous feature of this week's decision to raise the Fed fund rates a quarter of a point is that it was 12-0 in the 3 months since Mr. Warsh's first meeting. He has persuaded committee members who in June voted unanimously to stand pat into the opposite conclusion. What changed? Mr. Warsh was clear at his wonderfully brief press conference that the inflation evidence has moved in the wrong direction. The main inflation indicators are still higher than 3% after 5 years above the Fed's 2% inflation target. Mr. Walsh also cited rising commodity prices as an important price signal, a welcome note, not heard at the Fed since its glory days of the 1990s. He is paying attention to prices in the real economy. This is continuing evidence of the broader reform project Mr. Warsh is launching at the Fed. The most visible instances are the five task forces he's established on matters such as the central bank's balance sheet and its inflation models, and his refusal to provide forward guidance about future policy moves. The changes are already showing up in monetary policy, an important element on display at this week's meeting and in Mr. Warsh's speech last month at Jackson Hole, Wyoming, is his conviction that inflation is always the Fed's problem.
3: Well, would it have been better if I said
0: his Fed is less likely to cling to excuses such as supply chain shocks as reason to look through inflation above its 2% target. Wednesday's rate increases is consistent with this view. I just love the fact that his conviction that inflation is always the Fed's the Fed's problem. Sounds a lot like Milton Friedman, J.D. Vance.
4: Well, I don't think we have good canines, but we're not
22: I'm trying to understand why you.
2: We knew you and I have been doing this long enough. We've been around long enough.
4: We are not into bestiality.
2: To know how it's going to work at the Fed.
22: I know you're not, but you changed.
2: Regardless of who the Fed chair is.
22: You changed the qualifications.
2: And it's not going to be one person that makes the decision.
22: If Joe participated the Fed in chair, bestiality, mm-hmm. not as the animal, but as the human.
2: Yeah, an important pick, but really not the entire equation at all, not even close.
4: If he voluntarily did it, sure, but if he trafficked into it.
2: You look at
22: involuntarily do it.
2: What was going on with inflation? What is going on right now with inflation?
4: On planet Earth,
2: and when numbers came out recently, it was like,
4: should they traffic you for degrading acts of all kinds? And they force you into that type of conduct.
2: I think you and I talked about this.
4: To be law enforcement officers,
2: there was
4: qualified to be law enforcement officers and later applied to the FBI.
2: Growing consensus that Kevin Warsh. Kevin Warsh would announce he wouldn't be doing it again. It's not down to one person. But the Fed would raise rates rather than lowering rates as the president has been a proponent of. You're just not there on inflation.
22: Why do I want to leave?
4: Well, that was my initial.
2: We go back to the massive inflation that the Democrats caused.
4: Senator, but they then
2: when it got well over 9%,
4: in which people were forced into
2: and
4: the
2: we said
4: to the FBI, and
2: the
4: so
2: Fed
4: I
2: is not serious
4: not
2: about this. Inflation is transitory. Blah blah
22: but
2: blah
22: you're not
2: blah blah.
22: Us today
2: if they wanted to do something about it, you're going to try and raise those rates at a much greater pace at that during that time in order.
22: No.
2: To bring that inflation, help bring that inflation down. Now, we can have the discussion about how much control the Fed should have, but this is the way it works.
3: Stop bestiality in its tracks.
2: And I was not surprised at all yesterday with the interest rate going up, the announcement that the rates are going up.
3: It's going to be on the show today.
2: It's where we are. It's how the system works. It's not about the people. It's again, we can have a conversation about the institution itself.
22: I just want to understand.
2: But this is how it works. This is what we have right now. And whether it's Kevin Warsh or anybody else that's in there.
3: Okay, stop.
2: Yes.
3: Gosh. All right. What's
2: when others were, my gosh.
3: Might not be the biggest story out there. But it caught your attention.
2: You go back to Alan Greenspan.
3: David, what's your story?
23: Well, in New York,
2: and
23: also
2: the 2008-2009 crash.
23: Tangentially.
2: They were raising rates. The inflation was coming up, and they're raising rates at that time when, remember, the housing crisis was going on. And so many of those notes, those mortgages, were based on adjustable rates. So people's mortgage payments were going up
5: that showcases
2: that a fairly steady rate.
5: And I think that it's very important and to understand.
2: We can sit and talk about any of them as they, whether they're testifying before Congress or they make comments or anything else about what's going on with the economy.
5: Where you have a fish climb a tree.
2: Mm-hmm. But this is how the system right now that we have in place works. Yeah. It is no surprise,
7: that, like a
2: and it wouldn't matter if it was Kevin Warshaw or another pick. We made a good, again, the observation that, wait a minute,
7: but it's
2: if this is what you're trying to do, Mr. Trump, then maybe you get another pick. But it still wouldn't be the entire influence because it's not the only vote.
0: The White House official called the increase rather unfortunate. This is from the Wall Street Journal. A mild protest that Mr. Trump ought to be reassured by Mr. Warsh's view that the economy is strengthening. Retail sales for August came in strong Wednesday, rebounding from July.
3: Exactly.
0: The Atlanta Fed GDP now growth estimate for the third quarter was revised up Wednesday to 5.1%.
2: Was it? I forget, and forgive me because I've been a little busy.
0: That would be
2: what was August year over year up, or just was it just over the previous month? Because August is back to school. The reason I say that is because it's the second Christmas for parents.
8: The Clancy trial turned national
2: and retail always goes up in August.
0: Yeah, retail from July.
2: I know, but I'd have to look at the data to see year over year. Was it better than last year's August? That would also be good news.
8: He made the call, his brother said, for me.
2: Right?
8: That's how I would.
2: I mean, it's always up in August.
8: This is the case with
2: over July because again, back to school.
8: He added, his choice was good.
2: But
8: people,
2: was it
8: but
2: up year over year? I don't
8: but
2: have that data in front.
8: Also raised questions about the jury's troubling criminal record.
0: Those I'm looking right now. Broad rise in U.S. retail sales highlights resilient consumer, but of course I can't get through Bloomberg's paywall.
8: This has anything at all to do with what Howie voted is ridiculous to me, but that's where we're at.
0: Yeah, everything's got a paywall now.
8: Trickle down to
0: us. Yeah, I can't see whether. Let me just look at it here.
8: They don't
0: inflation pressures building. U.S. retail sales rebounded sharply in August as households boosted purchase of a range of goods while also spending more at restaurants and bars. We saw that. The bars.
8: That was headed for them.
0: That was one of the
8: we don't know.
0: Things in the employment report that went up.
8: What's going on?
0: Why is that? Why in August do bars?
8: Course,
0: would they be? Is that because colleges are
8: for strangling her three kids,
0: reopening and football season starting?
2: Oh yeah,
0: I mean serious.
2: No. I think that has to be a huge driver. Actually, that's a. I think. Yeah.
7: No.
2: I think sports
7: it would
2: starting
7: possible, but in a just society,
2: college too.
7: People who have been relentlessly
0: retail sales jumped 1.2% last month, the largest increase since March after a revised 0.5% drop in July. Economists polled by Reuters have forecast retail sales, which are mostly goods and services, and are not adjusted for inflation, would rebound 0.8% after previously dropping 0.6% in July. Trying to see, okay, the decline in July was the first in 9 months. Sales increased 6% on a year-over-year basis in August.
2: There you go. Now that's good.
0: That's good. Yes,
2: because again, August is always a hot month for
8: like
2: spending,
8: justice.
2: Because as they call it, the second Christmas for parents, you got to buy kids' clothes or uniforms, you got to buy.
0: There's another reason.
2: Yeah,
3: exactly.
2: Beer?
8: Man.
0: No.
2: Yeah. Oh.
0: Yeah, gasoline prices went up drastically in August.
2: Oh, yeah,
3: my story.
2: Yeah.
0: Which lifted receipts at service stations by 3.1%.
2: Yeah.
0: So significant price. I saw $3.99 today on the way to work here.
2: Yeah, I know. I was going to tell my dad, listen, you're going to have to walk to your appointment.
0: So retail sales can be up, but that also can be skewed by energy prices.
2: Yeah.
0: You're paying more for gasoline.
2: Right.
0: And so, boom, that's a huge increase. And because that has such volatility.
2: So then we would have to further break down that year over year to find out how much of that was the case. Right.
0: How much
2: did it contribute? Energy prices contribute to that overall number.
23: Because we're living in weird times.
2: Yeah.
0: Well, still, if let's say energy prices took
23: a
0: couple percentages, if it was still 4%.
2: Oh, no, that would still be
0: great from last year.
2: That's great.
0: That's still a great 3% would be a great number. 4% would be a great number.
2: Yeah.
0: Since it went down in July, 2% or 3% would be a great number.
2: Right.
3: This is what we're here for.
2: Well, as yes. I would tell my kids, you there's know, so I didn't like, you know, back to school was always no. expensive.
20: I'm waiting.
2: It is for many parents. Oh. I saved money by telling my kids, you don't need paper to write on in class. You can write on napkins. Like here you go. Here's some leftover fast food napkins from my car.
20: Man of the people.
2: Take
20: man.
2: Those.
0: The question I can't answer is why Mr. President Trump, who if over and over that, again that what, indicated no, that he was not happy ago, with Powell now, yeah. and that yeah. he wanted
20: touch for a long time.
0: Interest well, rates drastically lowered like, hey, and would pound on that, why he picked Warsh, who believes in the opposite, apparently, of what Mr. Trump did, and we knew it when he appointed him.
2: Right.
0: And we're like,
2: and he still promoted Warsh as someone who was going to do something that we all knew Warsh wasn't going to do. You know what? Maybe that's why the bar business is popping. We're all just trying to figure it out.
0: Any bars open now? They all close. And let's go to the bar.
2: Yeah, we'll make our own bar. Like they do on Law and Order. Where's our desk?
0: Can I get an Uber from the bar now? By the way, you know what I saw yesterday?
2: What's that?
0: Uber Senior.
6: Keep awkwardly chatting your own name, Terry. You deserve
2: it. They leave their blinker on the entire time.
0: We are Red Eye Radio.
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14: Bob Parsons, who founded the company in 1971, my father, he ran a philosophy. 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
0: Yeah, there is an Uber Senior now. I got the email yesterday.
2: All right, so what is Uber Senior?
0: You can get larger text, bigger buttons,
2: okay,
0: slower cars, exercise plan. That's fewer MVCR ride choices to minimize decision fatigue.
27: Well, Europe is in some trouble when it comes to fuel because
0: older adults can now set up and manage their own senior accounts independently or link them to a family profile.
2: All right.
0: You can choose how the driver signals their arrival, such as via phone call, text messages, or honking their horn,
2: or sends Edna to the door.
0: Users can inform drivers of assistive devices like canes or walkers. There's a pilot feature letting users request cars with lower step-in heights.
2: And by the way, that's important. You know, taking my dad to his appointments and hospital and back and forth and everything. My truck sits a little higher, so we used his SUV that sits lower.
0: Supports eligible health benefits or Medicare cards for qualifying medical trips. And the other one I just saw going to their website, the seniors can call to make an appointment to get a car.
2: Okay. Many are more comfortable with that.
0: No senior discount, though. That's all I was looking for when I saw it.
2: Of course.
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1: Blasting the decision. I'm Sue Guzman, Fox News. President Trump not happy with the move by the Federal Reserve yesterday to raise interest rates for the first time in 3 years.
3: If we stop trading with every country that we have a deficit with, which is most of them, and which would be very easy to do, would make at least $1.5 trillion a year.
1: The president said that rates should be held at 1% or less. President Trump was in North Carolina Wednesday in the hopes of encouraging voters to elect Republicans in the midterms. Details from Fox's Kevin Corr.
3: On election night, North Carolina is going to prove that America does not belong to those who hate it.
4: President's dumping in the Tar Heel state of North Carolina for GOP Senate nominee Michael Whatley, his former RNC chair. The president, of course, has carried the state 3 times, but Whatley actually trails popular Democrat Roy Cooper, at least according to recent polling, with the latest Fox News survey showing the economy and affordability still topping the list among concerns for voters.
1: The House has approved a sweeping package of sanctions targeting Russian officials as lawmakers look to ramp up pressure on Vladimir Putin over the Ukraine war. Package is named after the late Senator Lindsey Graham, who worked on it for over a year before it

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0: Less than 2 months from the midterms, a new Fox News poll shows that the family budget is still the top issue.
4: Some aspect of the current economy is most important to 48% of voters right now. Breaking that down, 34% say the cost of living is more important, followed by inflation at 14%. Immigration is third at 8%. As the midterms approach, respondents say they trust Democrats to handle the economy better, 55-40%. Politically, voters say they find Democrats more favorable than Republicans by 44-41%. But when it comes to wings of those parties, MAGA is more favored than Democratic Socialists, 35-30%. Gernal Scott, Fox News.
0: Middle East now bracing for a possible American response to an Iranian attack.
5: Days ago, a U.S. contracted vessel was hit during an Iranian missile and drone attack, two sources told Fox News. The incident occurred around the Strait of Hormuz and caused minor injuries, including smoke inhalation. Some U.S. personnel were on board, though the identities of the injured are unclear. It is the latest in a series of exchanges of fire, bringing into question what comes next in the Iran conflict. Iran's Supreme National Security Council saying in a statement today, the stakes around oil and the straits have changed. Damage control won't stop what's coming. No talks until Iran's conditions are met.
0: Fox's Trey Yingst reporting. Kansas City Chiefs star Travis Kelce identified as one of the victims of a multi-million dollar Ponzi scheme operated by illegal immigrants at Darth Jawahar, who was sentenced this week to 11 years in federal prison. Prosecutors say Jawahar collected $35 million from investors between 2016 and 2023, invested only $10 million of that while using the rest to repay earlier clients and spend on a lavish lifestyle of private jets, high-end hotels, and luxury apartments. Kelce's reps haven't commented. I'm Sue Guzman. This is Fox News.
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12: Hi. By the way, it's a new record. Well, I mean, you offered to 10 guys. I'm here 2 days in a row. You know the joke.
13: I work
12: 24/7. I work 24 days a year.
13: You're not Stern.
12: 7 months.
13: You said that yesterday.

0: We all like to get that schedule. Isn't that what we call retiring?
1: Anyway,
2: but the you made me think of something. Because go ahead after. I've got something after you're done.
1: I was just saying. Update on Dad, because first of all, you and I have to keep in mind our listeners are always very sweet anytime we talk about our parents or family members or anything going on in our personal lives. They reach out to us with prayers and great thoughts, and we definitely feel the love. I remember being here. When your mother passed, being on the air, and it was overwhelming what I was feeling, and I was
2: I
1: didn't personally know your mom, but I feel like I did, you know, but it was a loss for our radio family. And so for my dad, who was in the hospital recently, and he's been battling incurable blood cancer.
3: Oh, I thought it was interesting.
1: Today, yesterday, you know, on Wednesday, I went back down. I've been going down there every day. Thursday, I have the day off because we have professional caretakers at the house all day.
3: Kill people, maybe.
1: And meal prep and
2: you have the day off
3: yourself
1: for Dad,
2: not from the show.
1: I'm thinking about it. Thinking about leaving here in a few minutes. No, but this was a follow up with his primary care, his general physician, and that happens when you go into the doctor. If you go into the hospital and you have as many issues as my 93-year-old father has, then they have to get everything straight. And my dad is very good, you know, so far on cognitive issues. My mother is not. And so it's a balance, and they're both living in the home right now with great professional care. Again, I can't say enough about those professional caretakers. I can't say enough about those professional caretakers. They're just amazing people. But we went to doctor. I drove after we got off the air. Helps with some things in the morning. It was kind of a light day, relatively speaking, with what we've been through with his hospitalization. But we get there and everything was really smooth. He sits in the lobby for not even 2 minutes. They call him, the nurse's assistant or whoever it is comes out and calls your name, all right, and bring him back, and then he's done in 10 minutes. I was answering email, didn't have time to answer all my email, actually, work email, in the lobby. And so on the way home, he told me, hey,
4: that would be a very short
1: can you come down
4: here, right?
1: And take me if I have to go to the hospital or any doctor's visit for any reason? Because
3: that's getting a lot of talk.
1: When I took him last week, we were on vacation. So it actually worked out that way. He had a nurse with him. And
3: there are parts that
1: he
3: really
1: wasn't
3: good.
1: At a like point a where sampling, he required an ambulance, but it was getting worse. And I was only, I wasn't that far away. So I went, and he really wanted me to be there anyway. I had to be there anyway. And when we got him there, they got him right in, and this isn't always the case. And there was no preferential treatment or anything like that. It's just the 93-year-old comes in with all of the symptoms and condition he was in, and they took him in. They had a chest x-ray. Within minutes, they had a CT scan. Almost immediately following, they had a treatment plan right away. It happened so quick. And then yesterday, this follow-up. By the way, when he hopped back in the car, so I drove, I drive up, and we get him out right there at the door. He can walk fine. He's slow, but he can walk.
3: Yeah. And media,
1: he walks back to the car when I go to drive through to pick him up. I say, okay, you're going to set your appointment at the front desk. Your next appointment, I'll go get the car and bring
3: remarkable.
1: It
3: up.
1: So he comes out and he gets in the car and he goes, hey, I think I got my sea legs back. My dad was Navy starting at the age of 18, served on the USS Samuel N. Moore in the Korean War. Well, and so sea legs or something he knows about. But he always says that, if he's feeling better. And he did. He looked peppier. And it was answered prayers. And I want to thank everyone who sent me anything. And even those who I know were praying and didn't reach out to me. But because I know our audience. I certainly said my share of prayers for my family members and anyone I know that's going through something. You and I have been through that for a while.
3: As long as you can bring him in.
1: But when he says, "Hey, you know, could you, you know, jokingly, can you come down and take me to the hospital or any visit?" Because I get right in and everything is run so smoothly this week. I said, "Dad, it's the aviators. I wear aviator shades because of a condition with my right eye.
3: Investigation. So you're saying
1: I have to have really dark shades, and they really need to cover my eyes. And so I wear Biden aviator shades.
4: Right.
1: And so I told my sister that, and she goes, "Well, I'm not sure that helps in Texas." And I said, told my dad, I said, "Maybe I look official coming in with you."
2: One of the reasons I think that, because you had mentioned my mom and the response that we get, is because so many of our listeners were just relating to them the stuff that they've gone through.
1: Yes.
2: Or they believe they're going to go through with their parents.
1: Right. Or sometimes they've gone through it already, or multiple times, and I keep that in mind all the time.
2: And so
3: we'll see.
2: You know, it's something that isn't talked about a lot, and we just really find it naturally easy to talk about anything. It's the way we've always been. We'll confront reality in any way, with compassion and kindness across the board. And that's just the way that we were raised. But I will tell you this: people ask, what is the thing that has gotten you more response? You know, what's the issue that has gotten you more response than anything else ever as a radio talk show host? You know, the budget, debt, not even close.
3: Who's by far
2: number one,
4: and
2: I'm talking about
4: women's sports,
2: USA basketball, the women's team winning 5 gold medals or whatever it is, or championships in a row, and they just dominate. And it's my parents. Talking about my parents that has gotten more response than anything else, because I believe it's so
1: relatable.
2: It's so relatable to everybody, it's interesting and fascinating how you go through all of these things, how you deal with things like real life.
4: Yeah,
2: I know that I got a lot of response when because I hate the term. You know, you hear politicians, it's the new normal, and it drives me crazy.
1: Yeah,
2: but when I, for example, talk about my dad with his dementia, like I said, probably 99% of the time he's not there. You know, he's in his own delusions.
1: We're going through that with my mother.
2: Yeah, and so you it becomes a new normal because it has to. You have to push aside the reality of, you know, every single day saying, you know, especially in the very beginning, because his came pretty quick.
1: Yeah.
2: And it was shocking when it happened. And you almost, as a collective, I mean, the family all together saying, we've got to deal with it and make the happy moments the happy moments. You have to make it the new normal. You cannot just focus on it day in and day out and go into a massive depression yourself.
1: Right.
2: And that's where I look at my family and my siblings, especially, and my brother-in-law, part of all of it. And even my, you know, my nephew, my niece, and nephews, my nephews and niece, and it's just, you know, everybody has just, you know, made that decision. And part of it's, you can make that decision because we would know what our father would say.
1: Yes.
2: Don't you sit there and go into depression over me.
1: Right.
2: You go live your life. You do what you have to do.
1: Which is part of your father's mantra of do the job. Yeah. Or as he said, do the job now. But, you know, you've got, because it is, it's the responsibility in life. And I said that to my father. I said, "Dad, my wife and I have talked about this from the beginning of our marriage. The better part of 4 decades now that we've been together. And we've always talked about this is what you do. And to the extent that you can. Like with my mother-in-law, she requires full-time residential treatment. and you have to know that that's the best place for them, even though that's the hardest place to leave them after every visit. My parents aren't there yet, but my dad has had that conversation with me in recent months. You know, it may come to that point.
3: You can make money doing it.
1: But yeah, you look at that, and that's it. It really is about,
3: you know, this is what
1: you do. And, you know, I think about, I was in the lobby of the doctor's office today waiting on dad. They had a report on young people going into trades. We've talked about this, but this new study that came out and showed a survey, how many young people are going into trades. They're learning to become, they're doing hands-on jobs. They're learning to become electricians and, you know, and plumbers and everything else. And they're moving away from the college education, or maybe they're doing a combination of both, a hybrid of both. And I think to myself, because I talked to my dad's neighbor, Adobe, about, he's very strong about, you know, he kind of talks a lot like we do in that, do people know how things work? In fact, I had a conversation with him just yesterday. When I pulled up to take dad, and I said, you know, Dobie, we talk about that a lot because he knows what I do. And I said, we talk about that a lot, about do they understand how we got here as a nation, how freedom is earned and preserved, because he served in Vietnam, like my father, and he, you know, and he's one of these guys. He served early on, by the way, he told me yesterday. I didn't know that, but it was very early on in Vietnam. But
5: Queen B.
1: These are the things that we.
5: That's right, Bay.
1: Yeah. As I'm looking at that television story in the lobby, watching that television story about young people going into trades, I'm thinking to myself, this is not bad news. It didn't feel like it was being presented that way. I don't know what channel it was, actually. I'm not sure what they had it on. It may have been local news. I'm not. I don't remember. But
5: yeah.
1: Yeah. It caught my ear.
2: Yeah, there's been a number of stories over the last couple of weeks about how that.
1: Yeah, and I think, you know, okay, this is a good thing because we should understand. You know, AI's going to have a lot of positives and, you know, a few negatives here and there. That's the way technology works. I don't have a fear of AI. I think there's been this big. Fear building of AI. And I think the left fears AI because they don't want people learning more things.
2: Well, when you talk about, you know, everything here, it's really what we've been talking about this week, where we talk about the ignorance of people who say this country sucks and they have no idea what the Constitution is.
1: Right.
2: They can't even tell you, you know, why it is the way that it is.
1: Right.
2: And we expanded it, you know, this week to just the history of technology in this country and where we were that? Just 100 years ago and people walking around saying, my life is so tough.
1: Yeah.
2: If you actually know the history of technology and governments, and you understand the Constitution and you understand where we were as a society and how hard life was compared to now.
1: Yeah.
2: Because everything's relative.
1: Right.
2: And when you look back at it, these people are, it's so tough. It's not tough at all.
1: It's not tough.
2: It's not even close to being tough the way that it used to be.
1: Yeah.
2: And we've got a bunch of whiners and complainers.
1: Yes.
2: Who, and part of it is complete ignorance. They have no idea. And I was telling you this the other day, the whole thing, well, one person used to be able to work one job. And my father always said, where the hell did that come from? I was working three jobs in the early 50s.
1: Yeah,
2: but if you look at it, except for the very short time of a world war, where, you know, so you go 1946 to maybe the, you know, maybe the mid-60s, that 20-year period where you had a baby boom and you had, you know, you came out of a depression and then a war.
4: In fact,
2: and then the economic engine boom, where people got a lot more material things than they ever had before. You know, you think about it before that.
6: coverage.
2: That was a very short period of time. Stop and then, as always, things change, and there's creative destruction, and technology moves on to something else.
6: Right.
2: It was
0: ATMs killed a lot of jobs. Remember, Barack Obama said it. That means it must be true.
2: But if you look at it, if you say, okay, we had a burst of a short period of time where the economy might have been, you know, a lot better at that point. Maybe it was for a few people.
6: Yeah.
2: But for the majority of people, they still had to work like crazy. My father, as he said, and my father wasn't, you know, my father was not a blue collar worker.
0: Right.
2: He was an engineer.
0: Right.
2: And so, but he was an engineer. He was an engineer at one company, a machinist at the other, doing something else. He was working one full time job and two part time jobs.
0: Well, that's
2: while my mother, was home.
0: Right.
2: You know, and because they wanted to have kids. And that's what it required in order to live in, you know, and this would have, they got married, I think, in 51. Yeah. 51. So, you know, and so that was all the way through into the 60s before I remember him just working one job.
0: Right. You know, I mean, that's for me, I remember my dad would moonlight as a undercover security guard at a store. He would walk around with a cart full of things and look for shoplifters. And also, he went to night school to finish to get his master's degree.
2: But we didn't have close to the material things that people have today.
0: Right.
2: You know, who was it? It was a Stossel that did the things about what people have that are in the poverty level in the United States.
0: Right.
2: And it was mind-boggling what they have.
0: Yeah. If show me somebody without a phone these days. Show me a five-year-old without a phone.
2: Well, over 90% of homes in the United States have air conditioning.
0: Yes. Right.
2: That includes everybody in the North, where you really don't need it as much.
0: Right.
2: We are Red Eye Radio.
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0: We are Red Eye Radio. He is Eric Cronin. I'm Gary McNamara. Welcome and good morning. Coming up here on the show today, following the bottom of the hour, we got a ton of stuff. Number one, we have to touch on it. Bernie Sanders' 32-hour work week.
1: Yeah, we talked. I joked about it yesterday.
0: Yeah, we never really got to it.
1: We never really covered the actual issue.
0: So we will get to that coming up here on the show. And I should bring this up because one of the things we've often talked about is when there's a big health care bill or something, you know, in Congress or whatever, we said, well, people talk about, you know, they, of course, they care about health care, but most people aren't in the system.
1: Right.
0: You know, they're not in the system. The vast majority of people are not sick at one time.
1: Right.
0: So they're not immediately affected by the health care system. Just a couple points I wanted to make on that. When you were talking about your father, it reminded me that I'm actually in the healthcare system more than I've ever been right now.
1: Yeah,
0: right. You know, how are they responding?
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5: News. I'm Ted Lindner. The Federal Reserve voting unanimously to raise interest rates by a quarter point on Wednesday. Federal Reserve Chairman Kevin Warsh.
6: Job gains have kept pace with the workforce, and the unemployment rate has changed little. But inflation remains elevated.
5: Most of the Federal Reserve members say they expect to see at least one more rate hike before the end of the year. The president expressing his displeasure with the move. And the Kennedy Center Board of Trustees voting this week closed for 2 years after a judge blocked it from naming it after President Trump. The president claims it was losing money for years.
7: I'm the one capable of fixing it and then have to subsidize it for years to come because you will lose with the Kennedy Center. They were losing hundreds of millions of dollars and sometimes hundreds of millions. This is before I got involved.
5: The president previously claimed the center fell into disrepair. The board approving a $285 million renovation plan. 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
19: 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Jamie Markley, David Van Camp, Scott Robbins. You know, it was a year ago. The Memphis Safe Task Force started out. Going to crack down on crime.
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19: Firearms in its first year. Wow. How many times have we talked about a left auto chair?
0: We are Red Eye Radio. He is Eric Harley, and I'm Gary McNamara. Welcome, and good morning. Stuff if you want coming up in just a minute.
19: This is proof of it.
1: Wow. No, we've got time. We can put it in now.
0: Oh, okay.
1: Yeah.
0: Okay.
1: Yeah. I was going to take a minute off work because I've worked almost 30 minutes.
19: 36% overall.
1: With no time off.
19: Motor vehicle thefts down 57%.
0: All right. I wanted just to cover this because when you're talking about your dad, the hospital, and everything else,
1: yeah.
0: You know, we've spent a ton of time over the decades talking about healthcare in the United States, different healthcare systems, whatever, what actually works. And one of the things I've always said is most people don't experience the healthcare system.
1: Right.
0: You just don't. You know, we talk about a lot in Canada about waiting times. Even for necessary, you know, surgery. And when you have to see, you know, a specialist, how long it will take. And this is when it can be critical. And every year, I think it's the Fraser Institute puts out the wait time. And for specialists, you know, it can be, in some cases, it can be a year before you see a specialist. And if it isn't urgent, you know, it can be months and months and months and months. And even if urgent, it could be a month before you could see a specialist for something.
1: Right.
0: So just recently, my former primary doctor, and he's around my age. The office closed.
1: Absolutely. Yeah.
0: Okay. And they said he was going to continue. He hasn't continued. And this was like in June. We were told they were going to, you know, close. And my next appointment was like next week. And so I said, okay, I need to wait to see where he goes because I called the office. They said, no, he's going to continue at another place. So far, nothing. And so you've got to make decisions.
1: And it's stressful.
0: Oh, yeah.
1: Because you've been with your doctor for a while.
0: Oh, yeah. Over 10 years.
1: Yeah.
0: Yeah. So
1: see, I've been with my same clinic.
21: That's an excellent point, Chloe.
1: For
21: I can't physically use a product
1: almost 30 years.
21: Yeah.
1: And we've had long-term doctors, you know, I'm on my third one in that clinic now. But it's very stressful. They had thought our insurance actually wasn't going to cover that clinic at one point. I remember that stress of just thinking about
21: it.
1: Oh my gosh, what am I going to do? I got to find a doctor. And I know, look, they're very good about adapting to new patients and, hey, we've got your records and let's get you up to speed. Let's have a conversation. That's great. But there's this comfort And I think it goes to morale, but also stress levels in knowing that your doctor knows what's going on and is familiar with your case.
0: Right. And like I said, I trusted my former primary doctor. So what happened was, you know, I had a bunch of different things going on with, you know, with dad and another friend of mine who was in the hospital. Didn't even notice I had a prescription that was like a week away, had to be refilled. And it's interesting, when you don't have a primary doctor, what do you do? Well, I had to go to an urgent care clinic.
2: Well, there's nobody else.
0: And the urgent care clinic will give you one time for 30 days.
1: Right.
0: And so the pressure's on. You got to find yourself a primary doctor.
1: Yeah.
0: And the receptionist at the place I went to said, you need to go to my old doctor. He just couldn't retire. He's around your age. He couldn't retire. So he's back. And here's where his office is. Yeah. And his office is right across the street from my favorite breakfast restaurant here in Texas. Right across the street. I mean, 200 feet away. And I go, I think this is some kind of karma.
2: Fertility.
0: All right. So I go, and just so people know, I'm a type 2 diabetic under control.
1: Right.
0: It means my A1C and people are from is not a 7. You know, it's way below. Most of the time it's in the 5s. Still the upper 5. So I'm fine.
1: Yeah.
0: You know, that's under control. You're not really doing damage to your organs. And it's something that I've had for 10 years and over 10 years now. And I watch it, you know, all the time. I eat right. I exercise. I do all that. It's not death that I'm...
2: I mean,
0: we all wonder about death, but it's not death that's the first major concern. It's a quality of life the last 10 years. If you have type 2 diabetes, what can happen?
1: Right.
0: My whole goal is never to get close to the point of having to get toes cut off.
2: I don't know if the human being will having be capable of
0: neuropathy, you know, bad, you know, nerve pain or stuff like that.
1: Mm-hmm.
0: Because you know, I mean, they read me the Riot Act when I first got it.
1: Yeah.
0: And so, but really, you know, the last 10 years, I've never been in a hospital overnight since I got my tonsils out at like age 5 or 6. Never been in a hospital overnight. So I've been very, very healthy. So my health care the last 10 years has been, you know, and when I first got diabetes, when I first got it, I had to go every 3 months, then every 4 months, and then twice a year. Once they realized I was on the pay, because they wanted to monitor, do blood work, everything the first couple of years. But it was the same doctor that I went to. And so... that was it, the last 10 years.
1: Right.
0: Every 6 months, I would go, and it was very simple.
1: Right.
0: Well, when I found my new primary doctor, and they're in a healthcare system, you know, they're a big healthcare system here in the state of Texas, you know, with the own hospital and specialists and everything else. And so I go to the new primary doctor, and of course they want to start from the very beginning.
2: He was drunk.
1: Sure.
0: And they want to start from the very beginning because, for example, with when I say I've got type 2 diabetes, metabolic syndrome, and what comes with that is high blood, and it's all genetic, high blood pressure, high cholesterol. High blood sugar, from the type 2 diabetes. Never had any problem with cholesterol. I was never really over. Cholesterol wasn't a problem. The high blood pressure was, and so was the blood sugar. Could have been a worse problem.
1: Mm-hmm.
0: And I also have white coat syndrome. It's totally subconscious. I'm not nervous when I go to the doctor. But my blood pressure just goes through the roof. So, of course.
1: I didn't know that, by the way, that it was totally subconscious until I developed it. I was getting a treatment where it required them to stick a needle literally in my eye once a month. And that process, I didn't know it was making me nervous. You don't feel it. You don't feel like your blood pressure is going up in that moment.
0: Right.
1: But I developed it then. So.
0: And what it is very simple. It's simply your body's defense system.
1: Right.
0: You know, something's going on. Drop of adrenaline in your bloodstream. That's what causes it. And then, boom, everything just skyrockets.
1: Right.
0: Your body is reacting the way it's supposed to react when it sees a threat, even subconsciously.
1: Right.
0: And so, of course, I document everything. I document my blood sugar and what I was doing. I document my blood pressure. And tell you what I'm doing because I just don't take my blood pressure when I rest. When I work out real heavily, like I do a 15-mile bike ride, I'll sprint the last mile. As soon as I get home, I leave the bike outside. I walk in the door within 20 seconds. I'm taking my blood pressure.
1: Yeah.
0: And I set a pattern for my doctor to see whenever I go in. And I did the same for my primary doctor. It's like, okay, fine. I also have so I went to my primary doctor and it all went really good. And his recommendation was go to see a cardiologist. I think what he heard is something that I've had for decades upon decades, which is what they call PVC, premature ventricular contractions, which if you're a healthy person, doesn't affect you at all. It's a little extra heartbeat. And mine comes from the bottom of the heart. So, of course, when the new primary doctor sees that, you've got to go to the specialist, the cardiologist. So my point is not to go through because everything's fine. But, you know, the healthcare system that I've experienced here over the last month, really.
4: That has like
0: no problem getting the new primary doctor. There were a bunch of primary doctors that I could have gotten. But I got one recommended by this receptionist. Was able to get an appointment within. Now my doc, my he's semi-retired, so he only works like Monday and Tuesday. But I was able to get
1: like
0: in.
1: Me.
0: Yeah, I was able to get in the next week.
1: Yeah,
0: like the next Monday or Tuesday, I was able to get in.
21: Not long ago.
0: I had so then he, you know, he sees me.
21: Yeah.
0: And first, and then okay, I need to get my blood work. He goes, oh, you can do that right now. And I said, I haven't fasted. Okay, come in tomorrow.
1: Yeah.
0: The blood work. So it was the next day I got the blood work. Meanwhile, he had set up and said, you need to see it. You know, I recommend you go see the cardiologist. You know, just because everything that you've got, whatever. Have you ever gotten, when was your last EKG? And I said, 10 years ago, fine.
1: Right.
0: Sets me up with the cardiologist. It was an appointment 5 days away. Now, nothing is urgent here.
21: Thank you.
0: And I had to, because I was on vacation and out of town, I had to make it the next week, which was Tuesday of this week.
21: So you're talking.
0: So I go in Tuesday of that week. I get in at because my appointment's at 10. I get there at 9:35. As like, soon as 9:35, I go to hit the bathroom. I come out. They're waiting for me. It's 5 or like 10 to 10. And the nurse comes in and she takes the EKG and does all that stuff. I mean, everything. She goes, the doctor's on the way in here. I go, we apologize so much. I look, I go, it's 9:53. My appointment doesn't begin for another 7 minutes. I'm okay. And so he came in like about 7 minutes after 10, apologizing profusely. For being, you know, for being late. He goes, no, I don't like wasting other people. I don't like people wasting my time. I don't like wasting other people's time.
21: Yeah.
0: So we went over that and everything else. And then, you know, again, and he, you know, sees that I've got that extra beat and says, look, I just recommend it just for a general screening that you go get a, and there are two different procedures really, which is the a CAT scan of your heart and a ultrasound with the calcium test that they take. He goes, I suggest you do it. I'm like, I'm okay because I want to make sure it's okay, you know, and I know it is, you know, because I know what my cholesterol level is and everything else. I know everything. They're not worried. It's just, no, this is basic screening. We want to have a base of where you are right now. And I'm okay with that.
21: Yeah.
0: Well, they could have done it Monday, but I couldn't do it Monday. And then, well, they had to have it too far apart at the same hospital, the two procedures. And they could have done it Tuesday, but I have my regular primary doctor's appointment to check up on everything that has been done already. So I'm going in Wednesday.
21: In the news. We'll make it make sense.
0: I've gotten like three different surveys from the hospital system on my primary doctor and the cardiologist and just general, you know, a general survey on my entire experience so far. And I'm much like, today's recipient from Terry's competition works.
1: Yeah,
0: that was the first thought I had.
1: Yeah,
0: competition works. Knowing what the waiting times are in Canada, and there was no emergency here, and everything can be taken care of in a couple of weeks to make sure that I know that everything in my heart, everything is going great, and you know my metabolic syndrome, type 2 diabetes, and make sure that the plan is in effect. Everybody's in agreement. Everybody communicates. Oh, and then on the app, pet dander, everything.
1: To smog. Oh, yeah.
0: You know,
1: yeah.
0: I went in for my blood work.
1: Yeah.
0: Got my blood work done at 9 o'clock.
1: Yeah.
0: By 2 in the afternoon, the results are coming in, and it's on the app. You get to see it.
1: Yep.
0: You know, and it's raw.
1: Yeah.
0: You know, the doctor hasn't commented on it yet. You get to see it. And then cardiologist, I went in on, it's Thursday. Yeah, Tuesday I went in.
3: In a recent
0: wake
3: TV
0: up yesterday morning, all of his notes right there on the app.
1: Yeah.
0: Every bit of information and very clearly stated.
3: Record,
0: it wasn't done in, you know, medical talk.
1: Really
0: yeah. And it had everything that I had said. The patient said this, patient said this. Said white coat syndrome, but the patient keeps a log of his blood pressure and what he has done, and the blood pressure is fine. In fact, you know, it's extremely fine when he doesn't have the white coat syndrome.
1: We went through this with my dad, and he has the app, and he said, let's, because he had his phone obviously with him in the hospital, and obviously, but he had his phone with him, and he said, hey, let's log on to my app and let's look at the records. I want you to help me kind of sort things out. Let's look at the history of where my numbers have been. So he's got everything from his oncologist, his cardiologist, and his primary care physician right there, and also his current hospital stay is updated as they do tests. It's amazing. And he got in, as he joked, hey, I need you to bring me every time, because he got right in.
4: And
1: there was no wait for him.
4: And
1: that's not the case in Canada.
0: But we always talk about the healthcare system. That is my experience. Really, the most I've been in the healthcare system in my life, just the last month.
1: Yep.
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0: We are Red Eye Radio. He's Eric Carlin. I'm Gary McNamara. Now, the most interesting thing, though, of my whole, being in the medical system here the last month and a half and just analyzing it and giving you my opinion of how it's been for me so far with the quality of care and the timeliness of the care is that the doctor just say to me, he just said, because part of my condition can be affected by coffee.
29: Nothing out of Michigan.
0: He said, how many cups of coffee you drink a day? Like two, and I went, why? You're not going to make, you're not going to take me off coffee, are you? I said, come on. Massive alcohol and drugs. Yeah, okay, I can handle that, being taken off that. You can't touch my coffee. You just burst out laughing. No, no, no.
1: Remember when Letterman had the big heart surgery? 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
11: Raising the interest rates. I'm Ted Lindner, Fox News. The Federal Reserve hiking interest rates for the first time in 3 years on Wednesday. Fox's Hillary Barsky with more.
12: The central bank raising its benchmark interest rate for the first time since July of 2023 to combat stubbornly high inflation. The quarter point increase lifts the Fed's benchmark rate to a range of 3.75% to 4%. Fed Chair Kevin Warsh.
13: Job gains have kept pace with the workforce, and the unemployment rate has changed little. But inflation remains elevated.
12: The rate increase could result in higher borrowing costs for mortgages, auto loans, and credit cards. The Fed also signaled that it expects to hike rates a second time later this year. Hillary Barsky, Fox News.
11: President Trump had some choice words for the Federal Reserve Board. President Trump staging a campaign rally in Gastonia, North Carolina on Wednesday night, supporting Republican gubernatorial candidate Michael Whatley against incumbent Democrat Roy Cooper. He had some advice for voters in November in the midterms, less than 2 months away now.
14: When I'm on the ticket, I'm not bragging, but when I'm on the ticket, Republicans have always done really well. They go out, they vote, everybody gets elected. Everybody gets elected.
11: The president says Cooper is soft on crime, citing the fatal stabbing of a Ukrainian woman on a Charlotte train by a repeat offender. The House has passed a Russia sanctions bill. The vote 262 to 159 that now goes to President Trump's desk. The measure introduced over a year ago by the late Senator Lindsey Graham. Senators voting overwhelmingly in favor of the bill last month. And White House Chief of Staff Susie Wiles says she's now cancer-free. Her latest pathology results coming back clear after a checkup at the Mayo Clinic this week. 6 months ago, she revealed she had been diagnosed with early-stage breast cancer. President Trump said she'll be in great shape. 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
11: Authorities accusing Siddharth Jawahar, an illegal immigrant, of running a Ponzi scheme that ensnared Kansas City Chiefs tight end Travis Kelce. Fox's Max Gordon.
12: According to TMZ, Kelce was named as several people scammed by Jawahar. 38-year-old Jawahar is an immigrant in the country illegally and was recently sentenced to 11 years in prison after pleading guilty to 3 counts of wire fraud. Prosecutors say he swindled his victims out of more than $35 million running a Texas-based investment company. In 2015, he began investing client funds in a single investment, Philip Morris Pakistan. When the value of the investment dropped, Jawahar didn't tell his clients and falsely told investors that they were actually making profits. Now, it's unclear how much money Kelce lost in Jawahar's Ponzi scheme. We've reached out to Kelsey's representation for comment, but we haven't heard back.
11: Following the indictment, Jawahar attempted to coach a victim into giving him a favorable statement to the FBI who was investigating the case. The family of Charlie Kirks filed a lawsuit against Utah Valley University and campus police. The filing blames the college for failing to protect the conservative activist who was fatally shot in the neck a little over a year ago. Fox's Claudia Cowan.
13: According to the notice of claim, there was no written security plan or pre-event security briefing. And it adds campus police failed to monitor surveillance cameras in real time, which could have flagged the gunman's suspicious movements and assigned just 6 officers to an event with about 3,000 people. In a statement, UVU says it is aware of the notice of claim, adding, "Our focus remains on supporting our campus community." The school did not respond to the family's allegations, but says it will release an external review of how security was handled in the weeks ahead. In Orem, Utah, Claudia Cowan, Fox News.
11: Kirk's accused shooter remains behind bars awaiting trial. I'm Ted Lindner, and this is Fox News.
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16: 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Gary McNamara and Eric Harley talk about everything from politics to social issues and news of the day. 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
17: All across America, we are Red Eye Radio. He is Eric Harley, and I'm Gary McNamara. Welcome and good morning. Thanks so much for being here.
18: Hi.
19: How's everybody doing?
18: They're saying the heat, is it a dome? Are we under a dome?
17: We're in a heat dome, yes.
18: All right.
17: Yes.
18: Didn't they make a TV show, The Dome, where they put it? That's just such a stupid idea.
17: A biosphere with Pauly Shore?
18: Well, that one was funny. I mean, at least it was being silly, but there was a TV show called The Dome, right? They put the dome over an entire town. It was weird. I don't think it went but like a couple of seasons. Under the dome. That was it.
17: Okay.
18: Cop Rock made more sense than that. And if you don't know what that is, then you're too young. Just Google it. It did exist. It was a musical. Cop Rock. It was a musical cop TV show. What are you talking about? Just don't do that. Don't

0: That's a bad idea. Stop doing that.
1: I remember that I was told that when Cop Rock was on, what was that, the 90s? The late 80s?
0: Yeah.
1: Early 90s?
0: Yeah.
1: That a guy I knew had a cameo in it, so I watched it. He never appeared in the cameo. I never saw it.
0: Mm.
1: And I'm like, you got to be kidding me. This is really bad. It was like you were twisting my arm to watch that. It was like, God, it was a bad show. But let's get to the big thing here. Bernie Sanders and his 32-hour work week act. Now, what would it do? He's already introduced it into the Senate.
0: It would have Eric working a lot more.
1: The threshold for a standard work week would drop gradually over 4 years. Non-exempt employees would qualify for time and a half overtime pay for any hours after 4 years, work beyond 32 hours a week. It also mandates time and a half for workdays for 8 hours and double pay for workdays exceeding 12 hours.
0: Uh-huh.
1: Employees would be legally protected from reducing overall weekly pay rates and employee benefits to make up for the shorter hours.
0: Uh-huh.
1: Wage control.
0: Yeah, that's... Right, exactly where they're going.
1: Supporters like Bernie Sanders reintroduces the bill and argues that automation, artificial intelligence, and massive surges in worker productivity over recent decades should benefit working families rather than just corporate profits. Well, that would happen automatically.
0: Yeah, right.
1: But you're, it's what we've always said, you can't change economics.
0: No.
1: If the government forces companies, because this would go way beyond AI, and there are many companies where no, AI is not going to affect them.
0: Well, because here's what happens.
1: In the same way.
0: And just off the top of my head, one of the very basic moves that would happen is, all right, this would be... non-exempt employees. Some employees are, and there is a salary actually level at which, if they make that or above, then and they are salaried, then they are exempt from overtime. For me, I get undertime. They take money back because I don't show up every day. But the thing with the overtime is what they can do for the employee. The employers can say, okay, here's what we'll do. We're going to adjust where our salaries are for certain roles and stay within the exemption range. If this is one of the options. And then we're going to assign more duties to those individuals.
1: Mm-hmm.
0: Along with that, what you bring up, AI has been around, automation's been around for generations. And there had been, it's always this, oh, it's going to kill the jobs. We've been joking about the ATM comment from Obama years ago, that it was responsible for the loss of so many jobs. But if you think about it, companies have adjusted. And sensibilities change during those adjustments by the consumer who patronizes those businesses. One great example is fast food, because some of the move in some states and areas where it's going to, well, we're going to, and the unions were behind this, but we're going to raise, and liberals were behind, raising for fast food workers $15 an hour, $20 an hour, which, by the way, sounds archaic. Why not $100 an hour? And then so you go in, and there is a McDonald's between here at my parents' house, which is at the halfway point in the two-hour road trip. And I stop in there frequently. And I'll never forget the day I walked in there, and they had a lot more kiosks and less seating in there. And so people will come in, and they'll order on the kiosk. Also, what I've noticed is at drive-thrus, and, you know, when you do road trips, and I've done a few in the past week, you have to pull through. And they're using AI to take your order completely. The AI, and it gets everything right. And, you know, on the screen, you got to check it, double check it. You know, is everything right? And it responds. And then the crew can work Someone told me, and I don't know what the number is, but they had like a dozen people would be running any one shift at a fast food place. It's nowhere near that anymore. You know, there are some exceptions. In-N-Out Burger. It seems like they have hundreds of employees. But if
1: Chick-fil-A.
0: Chick-fil-A. they have a whole army.
1: And that's why they got to take off Sunday.
0: Exactly. They're tired. But, of course, they also recognize people
1: right.
0: have faith still today, and they honor that. But you think about this. You think about what is it that companies, as you mentioned, as we've talked about for years, the government, lawmakers cannot come in and change and force the market to do something without the market going, okay, we have an answer and response to that.
1: Right. It's like minimum when you raise the minimum wage, when you see the drastic raises of the minimum wage, you see fewer workers.
0: Right.
1: I mean, it's just the reality of it. We all know that it happens. Democrats used to pretend it doesn't happen. You can manipulate an economy. Government can manipulate an economy. They mm-hmm. can do certain things. You know, when we talk about tariffs in general,
0: right?
1: I see that manufacturing employment's up a little bit here. We're still down overall from when Trump took over,
0: mm-hmm.
1: but it's gone up since January of this year. And you look at where it's gone up in manufacturing, it's all steel and aluminum related, which is protecting the American, which is protecting American manufacturing of steel and aluminum products.
0: Right, right.
1: But the cost of those products is way up, which affects every American company not related to that
0: mm-hmm.
1: that uses those products to build, you know, to build their things. So you can't get away from it. You're still rewarding some and punishing others.
0: Right.
1: And in this particular case, you're doing the exact same thing. You're saying, well, if you've got the job now, we'll protect you. Sorry if you're somebody who comes in after that person. You're going to be at 32 hours a week, and you're going to have to work two 32-hour-a-week jobs in order to survive. An interesting thing that relates to all of this, Wall Street Journal looking at the latest census numbers. And we told you the other day that real wages, you know, what you make per hour, have not kept up with inflation
0: mm-hmm.
1: Over the last year. And all of a sudden, you look at it, and they're talking about the Census Bureau, which says, well, yeah, but median income is up, even at inflation adjusted. But you know why? Why is median income up? As they point out here we go. One reason: Americans are working longer. The number of men working full-time grew by 1.3 million and 800,000 for women. However, the total number of workers increased by just 230,000 for men and 130,000 for women. So the vast majority of those are people that are, you know, that are working more hours. That's why their overall wages are beating inflation.
0: They're getting second jobs
1: They're getting second jobs. They're yeah. working longer hours. Mm-hmm. That's why the pay is up. That's just the reality of economics. But if you believe that long term working 32 hours instead of 40 is going to benefit you where it counts long term in the pocketbook, it may for some, but you're going to have a ton of others where it does not, and you're going to have a lot of people working two 32-hour jobs or a 32-hour job and another 16-hour job to make it, because you cannot cut. You know, you may have productivity in AI. It doesn't mean that companies will ignore the productivity of human labor.
0: Right.
1: And if you take human labor and you say, we're going to make it less productive because we're taking away 8 hours a week. When you think about it, you're taking a day off.
0: Yeah.
1: You're making it basically a 4-day work week from a 5, not because the company wishes to do it, but because government has mandated it, which means you will lose 20% of that productivity of the human labor.
0: Yeah.
1: There are going to be consequences because of that, because companies are going to look, they're not going to sit there and say, hey, you know, AI is making it so we're more productive here, therefore let's become less productive over here.
0: Well, that, you know,
1: economics doesn't work that way.
0: It doesn't work that way. And they, you know, with that exemption level, there was some fluctuation they were looking at. They were going to come in and change where that exemption level was going to be, basically of how much you could pay or how little you could pay a person in terms of a salary where they would not be qualified for overtime. And you look at that and go, okay, but the person, right? If companies then come in and say, all right, what we'll do is as we hire on new people, if we were to go with this Bernie plan, we're going to have them take on more roles and we'll keep them at the bottom level of that, just above the exemption level. But there won't be, you know, they will... If we have to get, if we're productive in that way and have to get competitive, we can start raising that pay. But they'll make that adjustment. Now, people will do what they have to do in their personal lives and either stay at that job or go work another job on the side or get a new job altogether. There's there will be these shifts, but there is not this magic wand, communist wand that Bernie can wave. This is Bernie trying to be relevant again. This is not the first time they've talked about this.
1: The wand and sickle.
0: Yeah, the wand and sickle, exactly. That's what's on the flag, the Bernie flag. But if you look at it, this is not the first time they've tried to do this. Well, we need to get, the government needs to say, basically determine what the value of any labor role is. The government can't do that. Only the free market can do it. Minimum wage should be zero. Zero. Now, no one's going to work for zero. I mean, there are volunteers. I volunteer. You volunteer. People volunteer for nonprofits, for causes. But we're not going to do that for a living because it's not a living. So I should be able to bid on a job. I should be able to, if I'm applying for a job, hey, give me a two-week tryout, and then let's determine what I'm worth. And then if you offer me something I can live with, great. If not, I'll move on. When the government comes in and sets these, well, it's got minimum wage, it's wrong to pay them anything less than that. Well, what are you talking about? Nothing is a living wage. A living wage, $100,000 a year? You're going to pay somebody $100,000 a year? You know, look at these big cities. Look out in L.A. and San Francisco. You're going to live on, you're going to have eight roommates.
1: Yeah, when you look at the cost of living in California, the minimum wage should be $100 an hour if
0: exactly.
1: The Democrats really cared about
0: right.
1: the people.
0: Right. If you want, make it a living wage.
1: Right.
0: That's why I said wage. It sounds archaic when they say minimum wage should be $15. 15? Who's working? By the way, my four oldest granddaughters, all working. All of them make far above $15 an hour.
1: Well, and
0: I'm jealous.
1: Remember, minimum wage is what? $7.35.
0: Yeah, right.
1: The minimum wage doesn't matter. People have found that out.
0: Exactly.
1: Minimum wage doesn't matter in Texas.
0: Exactly.
1: It doesn't matter.
0: If the companies need people, they're going to have to pay.
1: We are Red Eye Radio.
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4: Running through December 11th, that opportunity will be open for farmers to make elections and to enroll in one or the other of the programs.
3: Agriculture Undersecretary for Farm Production and Conservation Richard Fordyce acknowledges this is not a usual ARC PLC sign-up year due to the addition and formulation of over 30 million new base acres acres within USDA programs.
4: The legislation said if you've got over 30 million acres, you'll have to prorate those acres.
3: That prorated reduction at 3.69%. A reminder to eligible producers,
4: if they do not enroll, that farm will be ineligible for benefits.
3: Also announced, 2027 ARC PLC enrollment and election periods starting November 2nd and continuing through March 15th of next year. I'm Rod Bain reporting for the U.S. Department of Agriculture in Washington, D.C.
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0: Sarah Cronin, and I'm Gary McNamara. Now, interesting enough that that's one of the reasons. One of the reasons that the median salary went up last month. Let me just make sure here. In the last year, even though real wages went down, right, as compared to inflation, but median wages over the last year went up. You're like, how? Number one, they worked more hours. Number two, listen to this here.
1: Mm.
0: At the same time, the number of workers with a college degree or higher last year increased by 1.8 million, while their median earnings declined 1.1%.
1: Wow.
0: By contrast, earnings for high school grads increased 5.5%. Remember, inflation 3.4.
1: Yeah, right.
0: So if you had a college degree, you got killed.
1: Yeah.
0: If you're a high school grad, increase 5.5%. This seems to be more evidence that too many young people are still going to college and not enough are training for trades that pay well. They're saying that because there's a demand for the trades right now.
1: Yeah.
0: So that's why it went up 5.5%, beating inflation in a year by 2.1 point. That's huge.
1: You don't see that
0: happening too much. And so, but it all, you know, evens out. So it's really about working more hours. And think about this too. If you're in a trade, your hours can be unlimited.
1: Oh my gosh.
0: It can be unlimited.
1: 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But this time of year, of course, yeah. I mean, and it's nonstop because your AC always goes out when you're using it the most from, of course, the wear and tear from the use itself. And they're working around the clock, plumbers, electricians. And you're right. It's a lot of hours.
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5: Fox News, I'm Sue Guzman. The Fed raising interest rates for the first time in 3 years. The man nominated by President Trump to chair the panel, voting along with other members to approve it unanimously.
6: Inflation remains elevated.
5: Fed Chairman Kevin Warsh, Asian stocks are mixed after Wall Street closed lower yesterday and Dow futures this morning are higher. President Trump holding a rally in Gaston County, North Carolina last night, warning Americans about what's to come if Democrats win the midterms.
7: If we lose, you're going to lose your border. 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
1: And he's Eric Carly, and I'm Gary McNamara. Coming up, 60 minutes in just 1 minute.
2: All right. 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
1: All right, so the whole 60 Minutes thing the other day, you know, Barry Weiss taking over CBS News and all that, and right. Letting a bunch of people from 60 Minutes go and saying that we're going to be a news organization, not a political activist organization, in essence, is what she has said.
3: Right.
1: And then the numbers came out, the ratings for 60 Minutes, and everybody was on it. Dropped 21%. Last mm-hmm. year's premiere, 10 million. This year's only 8 million, roughly. I'm rounding it off.
2: Right.
1: And it shows the incredible failure. You know, the analysis
2: right,
1: of it.
2: Right, right.
1: I think those numbers are great.
2: Actually,
1: to start
2: yeah.
1: out day one, I think those numbers are, this isn't propaganda. I have said all along, I don't know what she's going to do because you're going to lose anybody on the left. A significant portion of people on the right just have not watched 60 Minutes.
2: Right.
1: Right. And my point always has been that are they going to go back to CBS? Are they going to sit there and say, well, you know, I haven't watched 60 Minutes in 10 years or 20 years. Liberal, those liberals or
2: yeah.
1: whatever.
2: Oh, yeah.
1: Are we like me? I mean, 60 Minutes, I'm sleeping. And unless it's a special interview that I'll watch later on, you know, that I can find online because it relates to the show, then I'll watch it. But I've not watched 60 Minutes, oh my gosh, since the 90s?
2: Even without our schedule being the way it is, I wouldn't be watching it today.
1: Well, it goes...
2: Again, with few exceptions.
1: The 90s goes way before I started this show.
2: Mm-hmm, mm-hmm.
1: And so I look at it and say, I didn't know where their audience was going to be. And the point is, it's much like if you have a radio station that changes format. They were country for the longest time and then decided to go soft AC. All Michael Bolton all the time. Uh-huh. Well, you're going to see a significant loss.
2: Mm-hmm.
1: But on the first week or the first couple of weeks or the first month,
2: mm-hmm.
1: if you see, oh, my gosh, we only have had a 20% loss and, you know, we've got this base of an audience to start from, I would view that as being a success.
2: You're rebuilding. I mean, think about how teams rebuild in sports.
1: Well, the Cowboys, I mean, you're very familiar with the rebuilding.
2: It's
1: taken 30 years.
2: It's over 30 years now, but you need to remember, it's a slow process.
1: Remember the Bills just to, you know, throw the arrows my way.
2: Yeah.
1: The Bills didn't make the playoffs for 17 years.
2: By the way, Dad said today, as I was leaving, he said, "Hey, listen, when all this is over and start, we transition back to, you know, normal, whatever normal is," he says, "tell you what, we're not going to talk about doctors, medical charts, medications." And I said, "Or the Cowboys." And he goes, "Or the Cowboys." Yeah.
1: But
2: rebuilding a show like 60 Minutes, I mean, and trying to get a wider audience, you're going to have to get them. You're going to have to earn them back. You're going to have to, well, not back. You're going to have to earn them all over again. Because if you think about it, a generation has passed of, especially, I think, maybe moderate and right-leaning or just anyone who wants actual journalism. They're going to, we said this about, as you mentioned, Barry Weiss, what a Everest of a mountain that she has to build here or rebuild. And we don't know how you populate a newsroom in today's world with actual real journalists, because there aren't many. She's one of very few that we know of. But in that process, you're going to have to earn that audience. You're going to have to get them back and or earn new viewers, however you're going to do that. But that's going to take time.
1: Well, there was a couple of stories over the last month or so that hit on the Trump administration. It's like, yeah, people are shocked that Barry Weiss actually, that she allowed the Trump administration to be attacked. She's not a Trump supporter.
2: No. No.
1: Even though she said where the Democrats have gone, she might vote for Trump. Remember that she had that.
2: Right.
1: Comment.
2: Remember she wrote one piece, you know, Trump was right. I got it wrong and Trump was right on, I forget on what it was.
1: But her point was never to be a, and the Democrats were trying to, you know, that's what they were trying to promote. Mm-hmm. This is going to be a network that supports Trump.
2: Yeah.
1: That was never the case of what she was promoting. She was promoting, we're going to be a news. We're, you know, we're going to criticize people when they need to be criticized. And we'll write stories, you know, that both sides aren't at times going to like. But there is, should be no, I'm not shocked at anything that she has done, when I view that she has, that they have done an unfair story, just like anyone. You know, we'll point it out if Fox, we believe Fox did a terrible job. We'll point it out. We'll point out if Newsmax does a terrible job on something. We'll point out any news organization if they do a bad job. Yesterday we hit Fox. What did we hit Fox for? What was the story? Mm-hmm. Oh, on the woman with the knife trying to sneak the
2: knife.
1: We had fun with that one.
2: Yeah.
1: You know, she was never going to be, there was never going to be, she wasn't changing CBS into a Newsmax.
2: No.
1: And anybody who thought that.
2: That was never going to be the case.
1: Right. And so, but you and I said, I don't know where she goes. I don't know if the audience is there when you're promoting. We're going to be criticizing both sides here. You know, if they deserve being criticized, but we're not going to be political activists. We are going to do news. And my point is bringing, you know, Republicans in. Republicans made the switch such a long time ago where they're set with what they're doing on a Sunday night.
2: Yeah,
1: they're either if they're going to watch politics, it's going to be Fox, it's going to be Newsmax, it's going to be whatever, mm-hmm. you know, whatever they're looking at online, whatever podcast they're watching. If on Sunday night, politics in that time is what they have gone to since, you know, 60 Minutes, as we believe, became a much more of a political activist show, mm-hmm. not a news show.
2: Right.
1: And our thing was, can she bring them back? And remember, she's not a conservative.
2: Right.
1: She's basically still a liberal who believes in it. Go, I wouldn't know where to tell her where to go. So the fact that they've got 80% of their audience may not be an audience. If it's a new audience, mm-hmm. that's the whole point you'd have to find out with your market research.
2: Yeah.
1: Is it new audience? Is it, you know, are the numbers going to be this good? And I view those numbers as good just for a month or two because people are curious. You know, is it,
2: Well, that even is there an audience for it overall?
1: Right.
2: We talked about this when John Malone from the Discovery Group. He's an executive. He's a big executive and owns. He's been a media mogul for a long time. But when they talked about taking over CNN, and they were about to make that deal or close that deal, and he said, you know, look, I think CNN should go back to the headline news. And you and I yawned and said, boring, because that's not what people want. I know what he was trying to say, that there should be real news. But the fact is that many people have been, I don't know, retrained, whatever you want to say, but their sensibilities have changed to the extent that they want some kind of brand that leans either right or left on their news. Now, real journalism, I've said it for years, plays a critical role in a free society. And I would hope that if this is going to be done right, that it would earn a very large audience for that reason. And it should be. It doesn't matter who's in office. It doesn't matter who these individuals vote for. It doesn't matter who Eric and Gary vote for. If we don't like what they're doing, we will tell you. And if you don't know that, it means you haven't been listening to this show for very long. And this is, we're not journalists. We're opinion givers. That's what we do. But in journalism, it should be the truth. It should be getting the truth to the American people. And I don't know what that looks like and how you do that. I don't know how Barry Weiss or anybody else does that in 2026 or beyond.
1: Well, when you look at, for example, what CNN did, and CNN, you know, bringing on Scott Jennings, bringing on Shermichael Singleton, they'll bring on, you know, Republicans and conservatives to have the arguing back and forth.
2: Right.
1: America doesn't want to hear that.
2: Yeah.
1: Because they haven't responded to that. Now, Scott Jennings, I haven't seen a lot of him lately. There haven't been a lot of viral clips from him.
2: Mm-hmm.
1: Is he still there at CNN? but I just haven't seen the clips in weeks.
2: Mm-hmm.
1: You know, a great clip from him that's being promoted on social media. Now, the clips on YouTube do great.
2: Mm-hmm.
1: Or on X, you know, when those clips are there. But the overall, you know, the show itself, ratings, not really. You haven't really seen it. My point is, and I'll even say this about the whole 60 Minutes thing, is it as simple as the fact that as long as you have the NFL introducing you and you've got 18 to 20 million people watching that Sunday afternoon game, no matter what, there's going to be enough people to watch 60 Minutes and keep it going and have people be at least inquisitive as to what's happening because you have such a massive lead-in. And that's where it comes to real estate. If you still have if you have legit real estate where millions of people are still always tuning into your network, does that in itself mean you can put anything on after the NFL and you're going to do decently, whether it has a liberal spin, a little bit of a more conservative spin, or a, you know, straight news show? Are you still going to be healthy in some kind of audience? I guess we'll see over the next 6 months as to where their ratings go on it. But when you have the NFL lead in, as you will till February, and so far I think the Wednesday game didn't perform as well as last year's Thursday's game, but I think the Sunday night game was through the roof.
2: Yeah,
1: I think the Cowboys Giants game.
2: That was
1: through the roof because right. and that's because the Dallas Cowboys are hopeless and America, that's their mood right now.
2: Yes, they want to watch America's team suffer because they just like watching suffering.
1: This is so much fun being a Bills fan right now. All right, we are Red Eye Radio.
0: Coming up, more with Gary McNamara and Eric Harley. 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

0: And I'm Gary McNamara. Man, that the McLemore situation, AOC, she's not going to, she won't be supporting Ed Sheeran anymore.
1: All right.
0: His entire band left, too.
1: Yeah.
0: It's like if you're, you've got to be a racist anti-Semite.
1: Well, that's, this is a prime example because Ed Sheeran is, it's, he's huge. I remember when my wife took my son, my daughter, I think, I don't know if both of my daughters went, all three of my daughters went, two or three of my kids went with my wife and saw him at the soccer stadium here. He performed. He's huge. But sorry, if you're not an anti-Semite, if you won't be doing what they're doing as an activist, you're gone. You're done. We're done with you.
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9: Rallying Republicans in North Carolina. I'm Dave Anthony, Fox News, where President Trump again told them, pretend he's on the November ballot.
10: When I'm on the ticket, I'm not bragging, but when I'm on the ticket, Republicans have always done really well. They go out, they vote, everybody gets elected.
9: Campaigning for GOP Senate candidate Michael Whatley, who's been trailing Democrat Roy Cooper in the polls. A new Fox News poll shows 3 in 4 voters think the economy's either fair or poor.
11: And while 44% say their finances are holding steady, 43% say they are falling behind. Voters are blaming the Trump administration, with 63% saying it has made the economy worse. For the fourth straight month, President Trump's approval rating sits at 39%.
9: That's Fox's Grinnell Scott. As gas prices keep surging, diesel up 8 cents today, a new record high, $6.39 a gallon, according to AAA. As the Iran conflict rages on, the president also said at his North Carolina rally last night,
10: we can't let this crazy nation have a nuclear weapon, and we stopped him. And to be honest, it's going to end soon.
9: The president's also critical of what the Fed did. For the first time in almost 3 years, an interest rate hike. He wants rates cut. But Federal Reserve Chairman Kevin Warsh says they have to deal with inflation concerns.
12: But what we can do and will do is ensure that any change in relative prices don't broaden out, don't have second and third order effects in the economy.
9: Now Fox's Madeline Rivera on artificial intelligence fears.
13: Pushing lawmakers to reach across the aisle to get something done. But a solution remains elusive. Yesterday, Senator Bernie Sanders held a briefing on AI with industry experts. And one of those panelists says lawmakers have perhaps a year to rein in AI.
14: It's something like a little Chernobyl, this Hugging Face accident, where a lot of AIs escaped the bans that were put on them. These were rogue agents.
9: That's scientist Jeffrey Hinton, known as the godfather of AI, and the incident that led to the warnings. 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
8: You never know who might

0: fuel facilities. But another's been hit in a counterattack as the conflict rages on with another Russian bombardment.
1: A 10-year-old girl and a 12-year-old boy are said to be among over a dozen people injured in Kyiv overnight. Ukraine's Air Force says it suppressed 131 Russian drones and missiles. President Zelensky says civilian and energy infrastructure was targeted. Ukraine, meanwhile, damaged an oil refinery in the Russian city Yaroslavl. President Trump claimed on Monday that both sides had agreed to stop damaging energy and oil, blaming the attacks for a diesel shortage. Neither side has confirmed any such agreement. Jonathan Savage, Fox News.
0: A star hockey player is caught up in Russian controversy, the NHL's all-time leading goal scorer.
2: Washington Capitals star Alex Ovechkin is facing backlash after appearing in an ad for Russian President Vladimir Putin's United Russia Party ahead of the country's elections this weekend. Seen in the commercial standing behind Russian Foreign Minister Sergei Lavrov, the Capitals say their longtime captain was asked to participate in the video campaign while back in his home country this summer. But now, South Carolina Congressman Joe Wilson, a staunch Republican supporter of Ukraine, is asking NHL Commissioner Gary Bettman to investigate the appearance. The three-time Hart Trophy winner has previously voiced support for Putin. In 2017, he started a social movement called the Putin Team. Tony Genualdo, Fox News.
0: Hockey returns soon. The first NHL preseason games are Saturday. The regular season starts September 29th. Tonight, week two of the NFL season kicks off. The Buffalo Bills versus the Detroit Lions. And on Wall Street, stock futures are rising more than 300 points for the Dow and the Nasdaq. That after selling after the Fed's interest rate hike, the Dow dropped 631 points. I'm Dave Anthony, Fox News.
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7: Another hike in the wings. Good morning, I'm Gordon Deal, along with Nicole Murray, on this Thursday, September 17th. Glad you could be with us. Here's what we have for you this hour.
8: As expected, the Federal Reserve has raised interest rates, plus officials say another hike could come later this year.
7: Overcoming opposition from Democrats, the House has passed a measure designed to punish Russia for its war on Ukraine.
8: OpenAI has found six more cases of artificial intelligence making up data and releasing files onto the internet without approval.
7: And the trend of couples eating separately, something known as a food divorce.
9: Meals have been a built-in moment for couples to reconnect. Couples sit and talk about the day, are able to decompress and have an opportunity to enter each other's world. So when couples don't have that, they can start living parallel lives.
7: Family therapist Alicia Livingston in Dallas on what leads to a food divorce. The White House may argue that inflation isn't a concern, but the Federal Reserve sees it differently. The central bank yesterday raised interest rates by a quarter point, a move that was widely expected. The increase was approved unanimously, and 16 out of 18 officials indicated that there's at least one more hike on the table for this year. Fed Chairman Kevin Warsh pointed to an economy he sees as picking up speed, with strong economic and job growth adding to price pressures that no longer seem tied to just oil costs or import tariffs.
10: We cannot affect any individual price, whether it be oil prices, whether it be foodstuffs at the grocery store. But what we can do and will do is ensure that any change in relative prices don't broaden out. don't have second and third order effects in the economy.
7: The rate increase was the first such move in 3 years. The latest consumer price index

0: index for August was 3.4%. President Trump took to his Truth Social platform to repeat his call for lowering interest rates. Stocks finished lower yesterday, but stock futures rose earlier today. The House has passed a sanctions and tariff bill designed to punish Russia over its war on Ukraine. The measure passed on the final day that the lower chamber is in session before lawmakers leave Washington until after Election Day. Some 58 Democrats voted in favor of the bill, while 7 Republicans voted in opposition. House Speaker Mike Johnson.
1: We also passed the Lindsey Graham Sanctioning Russia and Iran Act. This strengthens economic sanctions against Russia to put maximum pressure on Vladimir Putin's war machine.
0: The Senate passed the legislation in August after negotiations led by the late Senator Lindsey Graham of South Carolina. It now heads to President Trump for his signature. The legislation targets Russia's energy and defense industries, as well as its shadow fleet of tankers that evade existing sanctions in order to deprive Moscow of funds that are used to pay for its war with Ukraine. Separately, the House overwhelmingly passed legislation aimed at protecting Americans from shouldering the potential costs of data centers on their electricity bills. Calling Canada a terrible trading partner, President Trump believes that the European Union allowing Canada to become an associate member could be a hostile act and threatens to respond with tariffs on the EU. Trump conditioned his threat yesterday on the intention of European leaders, saying that if it's a good intention, that's fine. If it's a bad intention, we'll put very heavy tariffs on Europe.
2: It's laughable. Look, the whole thing with Canada. Canada's been a terrible trade partner.
0: European Commission President Ursula von der Leyen floated the idea of Canada as an associate member yesterday. Canada's prime minister speaks to the European Parliament today. The EU faces the risk of war on its borders due to Russia's invasion of Ukraine, while both the EU bloc and Canada have tangled with the U.S. over trade. If you've missed anything from today's show, there's an easy way to catch up. Just tell Alexa, Siri, or Google to play This Morning with Gordon Deal. It's 11 minutes now after the hour on This Morning, America's First News.
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0: 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This is America's First News. 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
1: Thanks for spending time with us. Welcome into Thursday. Washington is scrambling to manage the abrupt panic around AI development. But party politics, a limited legislative window, and a lack of consensus makes it an uphill, next to impossible task. Insight from Miranda Nazaro, senior technology reporter at The Hill. Miranda, what's going on?
2: You know, it's been years for Congress to learn and understand the technology, and now we are kind of at this pivotal moment where it's crunch time. We only have about 2 months total left in Washington for lawmakers to even do anything on artificial intelligence safety. I think last week it comes off the heels of getting a warning from 27-year-old Jacob Coxon, who worked at Anthropic, which makes the popular Claude chatbot models. And he basically said, if we don't slow down the development of AI, humanity could be gone in 10 years, which clearly got a lot of people in a panic, understandably so, by this claim. And it kind of sent lawmakers into a panic. And we are now seeing a flurry of proposals being thrown around from both Democrats and Republicans, interestingly enough, even as President Trump hunkers down on his support for light touch regulation and for the AI industry. Some of the proposals look like things like requiring companies to have a so-called kill switch that could basically turn off or pause a model from the public should there be new safety risks.
1: Besides the legislative calendar, what else seems to be working against lawmakers here?
2: Yeah, I think it's a few things. You have obviously the president who, in order to get any policy passed and signed by him, he needs to agree with it, and he's made very clear that he's not full, he doesn't believe it's the role of Congress or even really Washington to be regulating these private companies. You also have much of the tech industry still in favor of a very light touch regulation. I know we saw over the weekend Anthropic, OpenAI, even Elon Musk come out in support of some sort of framework and industry standard. But then you have others like NVIDIA CEO Jensen Huang saying that this is overblown. We don't need this sort of thing. We don't want the government to get too involved. It will stop our ability to win in the so-called AI race with China. So, you know, while there is maybe a growing movement to do more to prevent any risks of AI, I think that there is still a great amount of pushback from both Silicon Valley, but also President Trump, who at the end of the day is really the one that needs to be able to sign off on this stuff if it's going to come from Washington.
1: We're speaking with Miranda Nazaro, senior technology reporter at The Hill. The story is called Lawmakers Scramble to Catch Up on AI. Many in the Trump administration are sort of positioning this as a race against China for why we shouldn't be slowing down, as they say, the development of AI. What does that mean exactly with regards to China?
2: Yeah, so the Trump administration has long done this, as well as a lot of tech leaders. Basically, the idea is, or their argument is, that if we slow down development, if we put more guardrails that could slow down, you know, getting to the top of development when it comes to AI, then we could be letting go of our competitive edge against China, which China is probably the closest to the U.S. when it comes to how advanced they are in AI. This is turning into, you know, in some ways, kind of like the nuclear arms race, where it's the idea that we need to be prepared should China develop AI so greatly that they are able to now hack into critical infrastructures. They are able to take Americans' data. They are able to utilize it in their military, should that be an issue down the line. And I think that as a result, that's where you see kind of let the tech firms work for themselves. Our priority right now is national security, and that's why you see the Trump admin really sticking to that point, because I think national security is just naturally one of their top priorities.
1: Thanks, Miranda. Miranda Nazaro, senior technology reporter at The Hill. 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They can't harm you if they can't find you. 20 minutes now after the hour on This Morning. Here's Nicole Murray.
0: And now, the three big things you need to know. Number one.
3: The Federal Reserve has raised interest rates for the first time in 3 years. Fed Chair Kevin Warsh did not say whether he spoke with President Trump regarding the decision.
4: I've got nothing for you on a discussion with the president, but I won't make that count as your question. On the American people, as I said in my prepared remarks, the least well-off are the ones who have the most to gain from stable prices.
3: The increase was approved unanimously.
0: Number two.
3: The House of Representatives has passed a sweeping sanctions and tariff bill intended to increase economic pressure on Russia over its invasion of Ukraine. House Speaker Mike Johnson.
5: It's the most significant international action taken so far to bring the unjust war to an end over there.
3: The bill now goes to President Trump to sign it into law.
0: Number three.
3: President Trump said the Kennedy Center could close or be ripped down if his administration does not receive recognition on the Performing Arts Center as tensions over his name being removed intensifies.
6: I think that the Trump administration should certainly have recognition because, frankly, if we don't do that, it's going to close. It'll end up being ripped down. It's in very, very bad shape, very dangerous shape.
3: A federal judge earlier this week blocked the Performing Arts Center's board from adding a tribute to Trump on the building or site. OpenAI has disclosed 6 new instances in which artificial intelligence systems hid mistakes, made up data, and moved files onto the open internet without permission. Energy Secretary Chris Wright on Fox News claimed that gas prices are elevated because of the Iran war, and he expects costs to fall once the conflict ends.
7: Yes, this has taken some energy resources out of the marketplace. It is causing a short-term sacrifice for Americans right now, but this is to end Iran's ability to forever drive up energy prices.
3: AAA data says the national average sits at $4.43 per gallon. Spider-Man Brand New Day has passed Star Wars The Force Awakens to become the highest grossing film in the history of the U.S.-Canada box office. The film has now made more than $936 million.
1: Impressive.
3: Very impressive. People love their superheroes.
1: No doubt about it. We have 15 movies for each now or something like that?
3: Something like that.
1: 22 minutes now after the hour.
8: Whatever a spider can, spins a web any size, catches feet.
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1: Thanks for being with us. Does this sound like your home? Couples who are choosing to eat separately. The trend has been dubbed a food divorce. Analysis from Alicia Livingston, founder of Living Balanced Therapy and Wellness in Dallas-Fort Worth. Alicia, what is it?
16: So food divorce is this emerging trend where couples are shopping, cooking, and eating separately instead of sharing meals and truly connecting at the dinner table or in the kitchen.
1: So we're not just eating perhaps differently in terms of the food and the prep. We're actually eating at different times.
16: Yes, and potentially different locations as well. Maybe one partner is eating in the living room and the other partner is eating at the dinner table, or one partner is eating at the home office or in the bedroom while the other partner is elsewhere.
1: Why do I get the sense you're giving two thumbs down to this?
16: So historically, meals have been a built-in moment for couples to reconnect. Couples sit and talk about the day, are able to decompress and have an opportunity to enter each other's world. So when couples don't have that, they can start living parallel lives without realizing it. And without that connection, that's where issues or conflict, potentially resentment, start to creep in.
1: Yikes. Is typically something underpinning all that, or can food divorce actually be the start of something?
16: Typically, there is something under that. People have very different dietary needs now. GLP-1s have changed appetite and eating patterns. More people are following specialized eating and nutrition plans. Allergies are also more common. So, and many couples have very different work schedules. So there are a lot of contributing factors to what could make food divorce seemingly a reasonable accommodation to make for your partner.
1: Yeah. I can understand if one person's on a GLP-1 or somebody's got severe allergies and therefore has to eat a completely different diet, but eating in different rooms seems puzzling.
16: Yes, it is. I think another contributing factor to having separate locations is also the type of media people like to consume. It's becoming more common for people to maybe be doom scrolling while they eat or watching TV while they eat, which is also interrupting that time that used to be very common for couples to connect and have moments of conversation and intimacy.
1: Yeah. We're speaking with Alicia Livingston, marriage and family therapist, also founder of Living Balanced Therapy and Wellness in the Dallas-Fort Worth area. We're talking about food divorce. This was not something I think you and I would have discussed 40 years ago, this type of thing.
16: That's right. definitely the current state of relationships and couples, a lot of families have both partners working and spending time and having responsibilities at home. People have different goals for their fitness and their health. So there are a lot of factors that have contributed to this emerging phenomenon.
1: Yeah. All right. So if there is, say, a couple listening to us right now who thinks, yikes, that could be our path, how do you recommend they begin to address it?
16: So first, I want to make it pretty clear that separate meals can be a healthy accommodation. If one person is working nights or there are changes in their appetite, these are very valid reasons for a couple to make an adaptation. The more important question is why. Does it work better for both partners, or has food become a way to avoid each other?
1: Thanks, Alicia. Alicia Livingston, founder of Living Balanced Therapy and Wellness in Dallas. 30 minutes now after the hour on This Morning, America's First News.
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18: 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President Trump pitching voters in North Carolina.
19: So on Election Day, November 3rd, vote to defeat the Democrats.
18: He was in Gastonia drumming up support for a Republican Senate candidate. That's Michael Whatley, who's running against the Democrat former governor, Roy Cooper. The danger of artificial intelligence front and center heading into the midterms.
20: Senator Bernie Sanders held a briefing on AI with industry experts. And one of those panelists says lawmakers have perhaps a year to rein in AI. Sanders indicates he and other lawmakers are considering legislation to form a regulatory agency for AI similar to the FDA.
18: Fox's Madeline Rivera, President Trump pushes back on that idea. A new Fox News poll shows Democrats hold a double-digit lead on handling large AI data centers. 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
1: Thanks for spending time with us. Welcome into Thursday, September 17th. Gordon Deal with Nicole Murray. Some of our top stories and headlines: the Fed raised interest rates and hinted at one more hike later this year. The House has passed a Russia sanctions bill with help from Democrats. Wall Street Journal says Exxon is negotiating a return to Venezuelan oil fields. OpenAI discloses new incidents of AI models going rogue. Kansas City Chiefs tight end Travis Kelce listed as one of dozens of victims of a multi-million dollar Ponzi scheme. Lions and Bills in Thursday Night Football on Prime Video. And the chef in Virginia who went above and beyond for an elderly customer. That story in about 20 minutes. Prices are still rising and far too quickly, but American business owners and policymakers are grappling with a thornier question. Are high energy costs a temporary nuisance to wait out, or a long-term economic reality that calls for price increases right now? Here's Owen Tucker Smith, reporter at the Wall Street Journal. Owen, give us analysis.
5: So for months, many of these businesses were starting to see the high energy prices as a result of the war in Iran trickle into their balance sheets, whether that's because they truck materials in from across the country or whether they pay for fertilizer or whatnot. And for a while, some of them decided they could just kind of eat the costs. They knew that consumers weren't feeling great and that, you know, they could maybe get a little bit more market share if they just held out and waited for the war to end. But now we're in September and tensions have only flared up a little bit. And so some of these businesses are now in a tough spot where they have to decide, is now the time to increase prices, or is that going to, you know, mean that people are going to buy less of the product that I sell? And so, you know, we looked at farmers and local manufacturers as well as, you know, the bigger companies like Walmart and Campbell's, and they all are sort of seemingly at the same kind of position of they really want to hold on to market share and cater to consumers that don't want to pay higher prices, but they're also starting to see inflation really sort of eat into their budget.
1: Yeah. What did you hear from that couple that owns Ambix Manufacturing?
5: Yeah. So this is a New Hampshire-based manufacturing business that sells plastic parts to primarily electric grid companies. And they were on the side for a while if they could just bear the cost. They don't want to tell their customers that they were going to impose a cost increase, and they really hadn't. They've kept prices pretty flat for years. But it got to the point where some of the prices for the resins that they were buying to put into their plastics were, you know, up 30, 40, 50% year over year, and they just couldn't really do it any longer. And so now they've switched perspectives where they are viewing this conflict and the resulting price shock as more of a long-term phenomenon. And so when they get price increases, they're passing them along to consumers. And so it's possible we'll be seeing more businesses kind of make that switch to passing along the cost. And that consumers are going to see that when they're, you know, purchasing items at the store.
1: Yeah. We're speaking with Owen Tucker Smith, reporter at the Wall Street Journal. The story is called "Are High Energy Prices Here to Stay? The Economy Has Answers." On the larger side here, what are we hearing from Walmart?
5: Yeah, so companies like Walmart, a big part of their value proposition is that the prices are low. And that's, you know, why a lot of people go to Walmart, is that they can depend on these low prices for groceries and other everyday goods. And so they have, you know, sort of done the reverse, and they are announcing these pretty sweeping rollbacks of prices across around 11,000 items last quarter. And they're saying that they think that's a good strategy so that they can increase their market share. That while consumers may be going to other stores and seeing higher prices, they'll come to Walmart and see lower ones. And so they are also, you know, getting lots of fuel costs. I think it's you know, around $2 billion of fuel inflation. But they're also getting a little bit from tariff refunds. So they've made the calculation that they should cut prices. And you've heard that from some other businesses as well. Whereas some other major companies, specifically, you know, packaged food companies like Campbell's are starting to impose price increases because that's sort of the last resort for them.
1: Finish up, if you would, since you touched on it briefly here, but give more specifics on that farmer in Pennsylvania that you spoke to, that Jim Barber.
5: Yes. So while there are companies, you know, like Ambic, the manufacturing company in New Hampshire, that are increasing prices because they sort of, they don't think this is just a blip. Jim, who is a third-generation farmer in rural Pennsylvania, is sort of convinced that this is a temporary situation. It's going to end soon. It's going to settle down, and then prices are going to come back to normal. And so, you know, if that is your view, then you'll have a different philosophy about what to price your goods. So Jim has only raised meat pricing once in the last 5 years, and this summer he's tried to keep, you know, all of his prices pretty stable because he views this as a temporary conflict. So you see these kind of divergent economic philosophies playing out across the business world.
1: Thanks, Owen. Owen Tucker Smith, reporter at the Wall Street Journal. Hey, make sure to check out the latest episode of our video series called When the Mic is Off. Now playing is Pet Pampering Out of Control. Nicole and I discuss it on Instagram, TikTok, Facebook, and X. Just do a search for This Morning with Gordon Deal. 20 minutes now in front of the hour. 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
1: Thanks for spending time with us. Welcome into Friday Eve. It is time now for the mic drop with this morning's Mike Gavin.
11: Good morning. We have a couple of football adjacent stories as NFL Week 2 kicks off tonight. Let's start in Las Vegas, where the Raiders' new quarterback admits that he's developed an addiction, not to gambling or drugs or alcohol even, but instead, he's constantly craving In-N-Out burgers. Kirk Cousins, who's playing in the Pacific time zone for the first time in his career, admitted to the press yesterday that he's become a frequent patron of the chain since signing with the team, jokingly calling it a problem. Cousins said that that In-N-Out is a great cheat meal and that he couldn't think of a better way to celebrate a big win. He says he typically buys two double-doubles with fries, but says he does not do a shake with his meal, admitting that's probably the one discipline he has.
1: Wow. You're a quarterback for an NFL team. You just played a game for 3 hours.
11: Yeah.
1: Plus warm-ups. I mean, yeah. You've burned some calories. You need some protein, right? Go with the shake, Kirk.
11: I guess so, but also, he's also an older quarterback. Here's what I worry about. He's an older quarterback. He doesn't have the metabolism that those 20-something-year-old guys do. He's in his late 30s, Gordon.
1: Yeah, late 30s.
11: I know what it's like to be in that situation. Uh-huh. That double-double takes a lot longer to go away than it would for some kid out of college.
1: I'll argue that you just played an NFL game. You're probably pretty safe in having a couple of double-doubles,
11: sure.
1: which I looked up, by the way, have 610 calories per.
11: Wow. That doesn't even count the fries.
1: So, no, it doesn't count the fries. But I'm saying I'd go with the shake. One, you earned it.
11: Yes.
1: So yeah, you got to live a little.
11: Yeah, I've never had the pleasure of In-N-Out, but it sounds to me just right up my alley. Just a big, sloppy, messy burger. Like I could eat, 20 of those.
1: I think it's got that the Thousand Island spread. I think that's kind of what it's known for on there.
11: That's right up my alley for sure. And we know that Gordon Deal was at MetLife Stadium Sunday night for the Giants-Cowboys game, but you know who almost wasn't there? Giants running back Cam Scataboo. Before the game, the second-year running back was seen driving a souped-up pickup truck stuck in game traffic on the highway trying to get into the stadium. Fans, who were also stuck in traffic, recorded Scataboo's attempt to get to work and heard him yell, "Let me in, I'm the running back." Spoiler alert, he did make it on time, ran for a game-high 81 yards, scored a touchdown, and celebrated with an end zone backflip.
1: Yeah. When I call his name now, the fans have sort of embraced the boo in Scataboo.
11: Yes.
1: So I think initially there were concerns among the Giants brass that fans were booing.
11: But yes.
1: Didn't realize, they're actually cheering him with the boo.
11: Yes.
1: Scataboo.
11: Yes, one of the most popular players the Giants have had in some time. And then left that game after all that barefoot. I saw that as well. Walked out to the parking lot. Yeah, from the locker room barefoot. For some reason that has not yet been explained, just because that's who he is.
1: Still warm out.
11: Yeah.
1: For one.
11: Yeah, sure.
1: He he made news on arrival and departure. Arrival, as you said, in traffic. Plus, he was wearing the high school jersey of Jackson Dart.
11: Oh, yes.
1: Entered the stadium.
11: Yes.
1: And now you're saying he left the stadium barefoot.
11: Apparently does nothing quietly, does not arrive quietly, does not play quietly, and does not leave quietly.
1: It is safe to say that Cam Scataboo marches to his own beat.
11: Yes.
1: I think that's a safe description.
11: Boo.
1: Thank you, Mike. 13 minutes now in front of the hour.
12: 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Now, seeing my grandson out on the water, it means everything to me. 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
1: Thanks for being with us. The Federal Reserve's move to raise short-term rates by a quarter percentage point has the potential to impact your bank account. Credit card debt, home loans, and savings accounts are all likely to react. The Wall Street Journal looked at some impacts. Credit card borrowers will feel the increase quickly. By one measure, a quarter point hike would add about $1.38 a month in interest on the average credit card balance of $6,600. Auto loan rates, which tend to follow longer-term market rates, are unlikely to be significantly affected, even if lenders pass along the full increase. Cox Automotive estimates it would add about $6 a month to a new car payment and $4 to a used car payment. With home equity loans, or rather, while home equity loans have fixed rates, home equity lines of credit, which function like credit cards, typically have variable rates, meaning Fed rate increases quickly bump up homeowners' monthly payments. Meanwhile, the Fed's rate increase will not directly drive up mortgage rates further. 8 minutes now in front of the hour on This Morning. Once again, here's Nicole Murray.
15: And now, the three big things you need to know. Number one.
27: The Federal Reserve has unanimously voted to raise interest rates by 25 basis points. Fed Chair Kevin Warsh.
28: Today's policy action will support a timelier return to the committee's 2% goal. This committee will deliver price stability.
27: A majority of the policymakers said they also anticipate at least one more quarter percentage point hike by the end of this year.
15: Number two.
27: President Trump has suggested that the European Union allowing Canada to become an associate member could be a hostile act and threatened to respond by imposing more tariffs on the bloc.
29: If they do that, if I think it's at all a hostile act, I will put very serious tariffs or stop trading with Europe on many things.
0: Number three.
27: Federal investigators say that a video recording taken by a reporter while aboard the NBC4 News helicopter that crashed in Los Angeles is the most important evidence in determining what went wrong. National Transportation Safety Board's air crash investigator, Fabian Salazar.
2: We are combing the wreckage to the best of our ability to gather as much factual data as we can, even though the wreckage suffer through a post-accident fire.
27: At least three people were killed from the crash earlier this week. Dr. Nicole Sapphire, President Trump's pick for Surgeon General, expressed support for childhood vaccines during a Senate Health Committee hearing yesterday.
3: Hepatitis B vaccines are one of the most tangible ways we have to prevent cancer. And that is something that I absolutely am always excited about because it is so hard to prevent cancer in so many patients.
27: Sapphire added that she does not believe vaccines cause autism. Merriam-Webster announced that it is adding 1,400 new words to its roster. Some include shapewear, looks maxing, vibe coding, and superfood.
1: Can you explain looks maxing?
27: So it's an online self-improvement trend. Basically, you're trying to make yourself feel and look more attractive.
1: Okay.
27: I don't think that's a new thing, though. They're just putting a name to it.
1: And Merriam-Webster felt the need to add this? Like 1,400 new words? These are like words that... They're like compound words now. We're just borrowing one word and tacking onto another, like looks maxing, shapewear.
27: Well, shapewear is not nude.
1: Superfood.
27: Superfood, high in nutrients. Shapewear is not, that's a thing, though.
1: I get it. It just seems like Merriam-Webster's trying to make news.
27: They did.
1: 6 minutes now in front of the hour.
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1: Thanks for being with us. When an elderly woman in Central Virginia arrived at a new restaurant location, only to discover it wasn't open, a chef made sure she wouldn't have to face the journey home alone. Deep Run Roadhouse in the Richmond area was preparing to open a new location when Miss Duke, an elderly customer, arrived around noon Sunday with a local senior transportation group. The problem, it wasn't open for business yet. Chef Andrew Griffin greeted her and explained the situation. That's when Miss Duke told him she's supposed to just have to walk home. Rather than let her make the journey on foot, Griffin offered her a ride, but he first took her to a nearby restaurant for lunch. After hearing about what Griffin had done, the TV station 12 on Your Side surprised him with its Act of Kindness Award, along with $300 in cash and a restaurant gift card. That'll do it for this hour. For Nicole Murray and Mike Gavin, I'm Gordon Deal. Thanks for listening to This Morning, America's First News.

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6: The Iran conflict keeps driving up prices at the pump. I'm Dave Anthony, Fox News. Gas up another 7 cents today to $4.43 a gallon. Diesel surged even more. AAA's new record high price for that, $6.39. But President Trump insists the conflict will end soon, reiterating he won't allow Iran to have a nuclear weapon.
7: It's going to be a really good conclusion. It's going to happen. I say it's going to be a little bit after the election, but maybe not. Maybe it's before the election.
6: That was the president at a rally last night in North Carolina.
7: This election, I'm asking you to pretend I'm on the ballot just one more time. I said that the other night.
6: Referencing his address at the Republican midterm convention as he campaigned for GOP Senate candidate Michael Wadley, who's trailing in the polls in a race against Democrat Roy Cooper. A new Fox News poll shows only 39% approve of the president's job performance, with inflation the biggest issue to most voters. 3 in 4 rate the economy only fair or poor, as the Federal Reserve, for the first time in nearly 3 years, gives us an interest rate hike aimed at tamping down inflation. Fed Chair Kevin Warsh says,
8: this summer's inflation readings do not tell me that underlying trends have meaningfully improved.
6: But the president's critical. He wants rates cut, telling reporters before boarding Air Force One,
9: the board is very hostile. They're very political. They're doing the wrong thing.
6: Back to that new Fox News poll, about 2 in 3 believe that Trump tariffs are hurting the economy. And amid a trade war with Canada and even higher tariffs, Canada's prime minister has gone to Europe for help.
10: Mark Carney's told the European Parliament in Strasbourg that Europe and Canada are strong apart, but even stronger together. He says he welcomes the invitation to his country to become an associate member of the EU, with cooperation on the economy, AI, minerals, strategy and military production. President Trump called the idea laughable, suggesting it could be a hostile act.
6: That's Fox's Jonathan Savage. The president also threatens to stop trading with Europe on many things. 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
6: We mentioned diesel's record high price. Well, President Trump is blaming the Russia-Ukraine war and attacks on fuel facilities that he wants stopped. Well, now the president has a bill.

0: Futures are rising the day after the Dow dropped 631 points following the Fed's rate hike. Big cheers for a baseball player, but not on the field.
1: A surprise ovation from staff at the Kessler Institute for Rehabilitation in New Jersey as athletics prospect Ryan Lasko is heading home more than 2 months after an outfield collision left him paralyzed. The 24-year-old suffered the injury on June 30th in center field for the AA Midland Rockhounds, colliding with a teammate while diving for a ball. Lasko was paralyzed from the chest down, with both arms also affected. He underwent spinal decompression and stabilization surgery to repair a C6-C7 vertebrae fracture. His doctors and therapists are encouraged by his progress. Lasko tells the Associated Press that his dominant right arm is weaker and will take time to strengthen, but has begun to regain feeling in his legs and feet. Tony Genualdo, Fox News.
0: In the major leagues, the Cleveland Guardians leapfrogged the White Sox into first place in the American League Central Division, beating Chicago 6-3 to take a half-game lead in that race. The regular season ends a week from Sunday. I'm Dave Anthony. This is Fox News.
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4: Fed not finished. Good morning, I'm Gordon Deal, along with Nicole Murray, on this Thursday, September 17th. Glad you could join us. Here's what's up this hour.
5: The Federal Reserve lifted interest rates as expected and hinted that another hike is on the table for later this year.
4: The House has handed President Trump new tariff authority as part of a bill designed to punish Russia for its war on Ukraine.
5: President Trump is slamming the idea of Canada becoming an associate member of the European Union. Here is reaction.
4: And the struggling housing market now facing a 7% mortgage.
6: The war in Iran is driving up prices of energy and as a result, just about everything. And so the expectations for higher inflation mean that bond investors are demanding a higher return on treasuries. So that drives up yields. And 30-year mortgages tend to follow 10-year treasuries.
4: Nicholas Miller at the Wall Street Journal on how home buyers and builders are likely facing more headwinds. As expected, the Federal Reserve has raised interest rates for the first time in 3 years. The increase was approved unanimously yesterday, and the vast majority of officials indicated that there's at least one more hike on the table for this year. Fed Chairman Kevin Warsh focused on the emerging evidence that convinced him inflation would not improve at an adequate pace without tighter monetary policy. That's contrary to comments from Trump administration officials who feel inflation was no longer a problem or would fall on its own over time.
7: I've got nothing for you on a discussion with the president, but I won't make that count as your question. On the American people, as I said in my prepared remarks, the least well-off are the ones who have the most to gain from stable prices.
4: The latest consumer price index for August was 3.4%. Stocks finished lower yesterday, but stock futures rose early today. Investors are now turning to today's economic data for further clues on the health of the economy. For example, weekly jobless claims data. The House has passed a sanctions and tariff bill designed to punish Russia over its war on Ukraine. The measure passed on the final day that the lower chamber is in session before lawmakers leave until after Election Day. Some 58 Democrats voted in favor. 7 Republicans voted in opposition. House Speaker Mike Johnson.
8: It's the most significant international action taken so far to bring the unjust war to an end over there.
4: The Senate passed the legislation

0: in August after negotiations led by the late Senator Lindsey Graham of South Carolina. It now heads to President Trump for his signature. The legislation targets Russia's energy and defense industries, as well as its shadow fleet of tankers that evade existing sanctions in order to deprive Moscow of funds that are used to pay for its war with Ukraine. It faced pushback because it also authorizes Trump to impose tariffs of up to 100% on countries like China and India to reduce their dependence on Russian oil and gas. President Trump believes that the European Union allowing Canada to become an associate member could be a hostile act and threatens to respond with tariffs on the EU. European Commission President Ursula von der Leyen floated the idea of Canada as an associate member yesterday. Trump conditioned his threat on the intention of European leaders, saying that if it's a good intention, that's fine. He said if it's a bad intention, we'll put very heavy tariffs on Europe.
1: If they do that, if I think it's at all a hostile act, I will put very serious tariffs or stop trading with Europe on many things.
0: Earlier this month, Canadian Prime Minister Mark Carney had said he was seeking a unique alliance with the EU as relations between Ottawa and Washington have deteriorated since Trump's return to the White House, leading to tariffs on tens of billions of dollars in cross-border trade. Carney speaks to the European Parliament today. It's 10 minutes now after the hour. On This Morning, America's First News.

0: Man, I love this place. I've been surfing here since I was a kid. Now, seeing my grandson out on the water, it means everything to me. Watching him and taking in the blue waves, the sea breeze, the blurry horizon.
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1: Thanks for joining us. 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The Supreme Court's rejection of President Trump's mail-in voting rules just weeks before the midterms generated a collective exhale among election administrators, voting rights groups, and congressional Democrats. But the last-minute churn has them fretting over what else the administration has in store. Trump in North Carolina last night.
2: This election, I'm asking you to pretend I'm on the ballot just one more time. I said that the other night.
1: More on potential pre-election day maneuvers from Josh Gerstein, senior legal affairs reporter at Politico. Josh, what are you hearing?
3: Well, there's a lot of concern, I think, among the people that administer elections, as well as lawyers and so forth that operate in this area, that there still could be a lot of legal uncertainty around the vote. The vote is getting underway in various states with mail-in ballots, absentee ballots going out, ballots going out of the country to military and overseas voters. But there are still some outstanding questions out there about some databases that the Trump administration wants to allow states to use to sort of verify people's identities. And, of course, the very basic concern that if some of these elections turn out to be close, that there could be extensive legal wrangling after Election Day.
1: Yeah. You spoke to a woman named Mary Beth Kuznick in Fayette County, Pennsylvania. What is she saying?
3: Well, so she is the director of elections there, and she said she was getting a lot of calls from voters in advance of the most recent Supreme Court ruling, who were really unclear about what the status was of absentee ballots and mail-in ballots. I have to say, as someone who follows this for a living, what the Supreme Court did was very confusing. At one point, they allowed Trump's plan to go forward last month, and then just a few days ago, they said that it cannot go forward for this election. And so others who may not follow it that closely are left a little bit confused about whether to expect their ballots. I think the biggest concern among some people was that even if they received an absentee ballot and mailed it back to the elections department, that the post office might not deliver it. The first plan that the Trump administration put out said that if the barcodes and so forth didn't match the data that the government had on file, it wouldn't even be delivered to the elections office. And that was eventually dropped from the final proposal the Trump administration put out.
1: Jeez. We're speaking with Josh Gerstein, senior legal affairs reporter at Politico. His story is called Election Watchers Brace for Trump's Next Move After Supreme Court Ruling. What has this meant, if anything, right now, just weeks away from the midterms, to voter confidence?
3: Well, I think there's still a lot of concern out there, particularly because President Trump frequently talks about concerns about election fraud and ballot stuffing. We're seeing the Justice Department sort of reinforce those messages in the last few days by making a smattering of arrests of foreigners who allegedly voted in U.S. elections. It's a problem that the president often talks about. Statistically, does not seem to be a huge problem. There are a pretty significant number of foreigners, Gordon, who are on the election rolls, usually through the so-called motor voter system and the way you can register to vote at the Registry of Motor Vehicles. If you check the wrong box, either intentionally or unintentionally, you'll get registered as a voter. The number of those foreigners that get registered that way who actually end up voting seems to be, as according to all the tallies I've seen, infinitesimally small. And I've never heard that that could make an actual impact in an actual election that's taken place.
1: Yeah. What potential further litigation could there be here in the closing weeks before the midterms, Josh?
3: The litigation we're still waiting for a decision from the Supreme Court on has to do with a database the Department of Homeland Security has that has citizenship information. It's not complete, and some states want to use it to verify the ID and the identity of people who are casting ballots. I suppose if that database indicates that that person's not a citizen, it might interfere with their ability to vote. We've had judges put a hold on that, and the Supreme Court right now is deciding whether that tool will be available for the midterm elections or not. It's not something that had been used in election administration before. It's something pretty much that law enforcement used, and the Trump administration is not saying they'll require it, but they want to allow states that are interested in using the tool to use it. And that's something the Supreme Court's going to have to give a thumbs up or a thumbs down to in the course of the next few days.
1: Yeah. I could all this wind up suppressing voter turnout?
3: It definitely could. I mean, a lot of people think that the effort against mail-in voting is designed to suppress voter turnout. In some states, mail-in voting is the primary way that they do voting at this point.
1: Thanks, Josh. Josh Gerstein, senior legal affairs reporter at Politico. 20 minutes now after the hour on This Morning, America's First News. Here's Nicole Murray.
0: And now, the three big things you need to know. Number one.
4: The Federal Reserve has raised interest rates for the first time in 3 years. Fed Chair Kevin Warsh.
5: Economic activity is expanding at a solid pace. While uncertainty remains elevated, owing in part to geopolitical developments, domestic spending has been resilient.
4: The increase was approved unanimously. Policymakers also hinted that another hike is on the table for later this year.
0: Number two.
4: The House of Representatives has passed a sweeping sanctions and tariff bill intended to increase economic pressure on Russia over its invasion of Ukraine. House Speaker Mike Johnson.
6: We also passed the Lindsey Graham Sanctioning Russia and Iran Act. This strengthens economic sanctions against Russia to put maximum pressure on Vladimir Putin's war machine.
4: The bill now goes to President Trump to sign into law.
0: Number three.
4: President Trump said the Kennedy Center could close or be ripped down if his administration does not receive recognition on the Performing Arts Center as tensions over his name being removed intensifies.
7: I'm the one capable of fixing it and then have to subsidize it for years to come because you will lose with the Kennedy Center. They were losing hundreds of millions of dollars and sometimes hundreds of millions. This is before I got involved.
4: A federal judge earlier this week blocked the Performing Arts Center's board from adding a tribute to Trump on the building or site. The family of a Texas woman who died from a pregnancy-related condition has sued the state's Republican Attorney General, Ken Paxton, and doctors who treated her, claiming an abortion could have saved her life. The suit also claims that the state's near-total ban on the procedure is unconstitutional. OpenAI has disclosed 6 new instances in which artificial intelligence systems hid mistakes, made up data, and moved files onto the open internet without permission. A California golden retriever missed the memo on the whole guard dog thing. The New York Post shows security video of 90-pound Nash having a friendly reaction when someone broke into his family's San Diego home. The pup can be seen bringing the intruder toys and trying to play the entire time.
1: That's my chocolate lab.
4: Yeah.
1: Everybody's a friend. I always joke, if Kelly and I were being pistol whipped by armed intruders.
4: Yeah.
1: That would be Lola. She would just go, hey, can I get some belly rubs here, please?
4: Yeah, get me involved.
1: Mm-hmm. 22 minutes after the hour.
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1: Thanks for being with us. As if the housing market didn't have enough challenges, mortgage rates are closing in on 7% for the first time since the beginning of last year. What could happen as a result? From Nicholas Miller, real estate reporter at the Wall Street Journal. Nicholas, take us through it.
14: Mortgage rates are closing in on for the first time since the beginning of last year. They've already surpassed 7, depending on where you look. And basically, that is because Treasury yields have been rising as a result of the war in Iran. And 30-year mortgage rates tend to follow the 10-year Treasury. And basically, higher mortgage rates promises to make life more difficult for home buyers who are already facing, really high home prices, kind of an uncertain economy. And the housing market now is well into its fourth year of stagnation. And with this latest rise in mortgage rates, seems unlikely to improve anytime soon.
1: Jeez. All right. So maybe go like a, third semester economics for us here. And why is it that the 10-year is rising, therefore impacting the 30-year mortgage rate?
14: Yeah, absolutely. So basically, 10-year bond yields are affected by expectations for inflation. And so the war in Iran is driving up prices of energy and as a result, just about everything. And so the expectations for higher inflation mean that bond investors are demanding a higher return on treasuries. So that drives up yields. And 30-year mortgages tend to follow 10-year treasuries because the average 30-year mortgage lasts about 10 years before it's refinanced or it's exited through a sale. So that's kind of the progression.
1: Yeah. All right. So this means what? Further kind of feet dragging here in the housing market in terms of sales?
14: Yeah, absolutely. So, at the beginning of the year, the real estate industry had been hoping that this year would signal kind of the start of the beginning of the end of the housing market's kind of stagnation. And mortgage rates fell below 6 at the beginning of the year in February. And there was a big flurry of activity. And so after the U.S. attacked Iran, mortgage rates jumped and home sales have really suffered as a result. So there is some sense of people, they've been waiting to buy for so long, so they're willing to just stomach the high mortgage rate. But absolutely, especially hitting 7%, that's not anything economically meaningful, but that is psychologically, you know, scary. And so that is likely to kind of stunt demand even further.
1: We're speaking with Nicholas Miller, real estate reporter at The Wall Street Journal. His story is called "The Stagnant Housing Market is About to Face a 7% Mortgage." You spoke to a man in Charleston, South Carolina, that Regan Black. He's trying to sell his condo. Like, what's that been like for him?
14: Yeah, I mean, his experience is similar to the experience for a lot of sellers right now, which is they're trying to sell and, you know, for a price that they want, and buyers, just because of how high mortgage rates are now, the list price they're able to afford has been hurt. So buyers are less likely to, you know, especially compared to what they were doing and the post-pandemic boom, they're less likely to just kind of jump at a property.
1: Thanks, Nicholas. Nicholas Miller, real estate reporter at The Wall Street Journal. 30 minutes now after the hour on This Morning, America's First News.

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3: News. I'm Gianna Gelosi. President Trump expected to bring together top tech leaders with Chinese President Xi Jinping next week as the AI debate heats up, with some pushing to keep moving forward while others call for a pause over safety concerns. Fox's Madeline Rivera.
4: Yesterday, Senator Bernie Sanders held a briefing on AI with industry experts, and one of those panelists says lawmakers have perhaps a year to rein in AI.
5: It's something like a little Chernobyl, this Hugging Face accident, where a lot of AIs escaped the bans that were put on them. These were rogue agents.
3: Meantime, for the first time in 3 years, the Federal Reserve is raising its benchmark interest rate by a quarter of a percentage point, part of an effort to cool inflation. Affordability remains a top priority for Americans ahead of the midterms. That, according to a new Fox News poll. 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
17: Thanks for spending time with us. Welcome into Thursday, September 17th. Gordon Deal with Nicole Murray. Some of our top stories and headlines. The Fed raised interest rates and hinted at one more hike later this year. The House has passed a Russia sanctions bill with help from Democrats. The lower chamber also approved a measure encouraging states to protect consumers from rising energy costs caused by data centers. Wall Street Journal says Exxon is negotiating a return to Venezuelan oil fields. OpenAI discloses new incidents of AI models going rogue. Lions and Bills from Buffalo in Thursday Night Football. And the eye-popping bonuses for some casino workers in Las Vegas. That story in about 20 minutes. This portion of the program is brought to you by Incogni. They can't scam you or spam you if they can't find you. Rely on Incogni to remove your info from databases used by scammers. Incogni.com/Gordon for 60% off. Over a dozen U.S. colleges now have a sticker price of more than $100,000 a year. But even with soaring price tags, many high-priced schools are under intense economic strain. Here's Jessica Dickler, personal finance reporter at CNBC. Jess, what's up here?
7: We've been tracking the cost of college for a long time, and we are just seeing it tick up continuously year after year. Now we have close to 16 or so schools that have a sticker price of more than $100,000 a year. So the cost is pretty shocking and, you know, a major deterrent to a lot of students and families. So here I kind of dove into how much students actually pay and what, you know, what is driving the increased cost and why so many schools at the same time are financially struggling, even though they're charging so much.
17: Why do they charge, or at least seemingly charge so much, yet generally speaking, most families don't actually pay the $100,000?
7: Yeah, well, that's a lot of this happens behind the scenes. So it's not readily transparent, you know, how much students are going to pay in the end when they apply to a school. There has been this slow shift to what they call high tuition, high aid. Schools are raising the price, but they're also giving out more generous financial aid packages. And that's not just need-based aid, but also primarily merit-based aid. So they're offering financial incentives to get students to come because it's just getting increasingly competitive.
17: Mm. We're speaking with Jessica Dickler, personal finance reporter at CNBC. The story is called College Sticker Prices Keep Rising, Why Many Schools Are Still Under Financial Strain. Somebody referenced a ticking time bomb in higher education. That would be what?
7: Yeah, so I talked to the president of Colby College in Maine. This is a really top-tier, small liberal arts school. And the president, David Green, was telling me that a lot of schools are in this precarious financial position because they don't have very many families that are paying the full price of admission. So schools are offering a lot of aid, and therefore they have seen their tuition revenue actually decline over time. And that's what he's calling the ticking time bomb, that this is not a financial model that is sustainable in the long run.
17: Demographics are not helping either.
7: Right. We have seen this general enrollment, what they call the enrollment cliff, which is that fewer students are going to college. There's a smaller population of college age students. Colleges also have other financial, you know, constraints here. They have higher operating costs. Like I said, they're giving out more aid, and there's an overall, increased financial headwinds that a lot of schools are facing.
17: Jeez. So, I mean, we've seen a lot of them close the past, few years. Are more of them on the chopping block?
7: Yes, a lot of these smaller schools have closed, and we've seen that number increase pretty rapidly. But now we're seeing some bigger name, you know, more mid-tier, larger schools in financial jeopardy. And that's because they are just not able to compete for students. They're not meeting their enrollment numbers. Their tuition revenue is falling. And we are going to see some bigger name schools potentially close in the years ahead.
17: You touched on it briefly, but explain the lack of transparency. Does that rank up there in terms of our frustration with higher education in general?
7: Yes. I mean, first of all, a lot of students are just put off by the sheer cost. But then when they apply to schools, they don't even learn what their financial aid package will be until they get their offer admission. And that happens in the late spring. So, you know, you could apply in November, December, January, and then find out in April or May what the school will offer you. And then there's oftentimes, you know, a little bit of negotiating. You can go back and forth with the financial aid office trying to get more aid. But in the end, you won't know your, you know, what you have to pay out of pocket until you have to decide on the school. And that is very late in the process, you know, towards somewhere in May when, you know, you have to make your final decision. And that can be very frustrating for students because the financial aspect of it is the most important component for many families. They cannot afford these schools on their own. Very few people can afford to pay $100,000 a year out of their own pocket.
17: All right. Thanks, Jess. Jessica Dickler, personal finance reporter at CNBC. 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On This Morning, America's First News. Coming up next, another frustrating emergency incident involving a driverless car.
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17: Thanks for joining us. Make sure to check out the latest episode of our video series called When the Mic is Off. Now playing, is pet pampering out of control? Nicole and I debated on Instagram, TikTok, Facebook, and X. Just do a search for This Morning with Gordon Deal. Welcome into Friday Eve. Time now for the mic drop with this morning's Mike Gavin.
1: Good morning. We have a couple stories about fed up first responders to talk about today. Now, you know, we love to laugh when the robots show that they aren't ready to take over just yet. This one, however, could have been a little bit more serious. Viral video taken by a hotel guest this week appears to show a Waymo driverless vehicle in a head-to-head standoff with a fire engine in Austin, Texas, that looked to be on its way to an emergency. The video shows the Waymo edging toward the front of the truck rather than yielding to it as both try to navigate a narrow driveway. A firefighter is seen getting out of the truck and standing in front of the robot car trying to shoo it away. It's not clear from the video how the standoff ended, but a Waymo spokesperson said that the vehicle paused briefly before backing up to let the fire truck pass.
17: Yeah,
1: didn't look very brief.
17: My sentiment exactly.
1: I don't know what the definition at Waymo of briefly paused is, but it's probably a lot longer than most of us.
17: It looked like a kitten that was trying to explore its potential relationship with a Great Dane.
1: Yes.
17: You know, like newly introduced into the house together.
1: Yes. Inching forward,
17: taking a sniff. Is this thing friendly or not? The Waymo just looked clueless there.
1: Yeah, trying to see what the reaction is going to be. And he didn't really move much when the reaction was, get out of the way.
17: Yeah, I thought the story was going to be that eventually the massive fire truck just sort of edged into the Waymo and guided it like out of the way with its massive front bumper. But I guess that wasn't the case.
1: It appeared that the fire truck was trying to get around it when the video got cut off. So we don't know, exactly how it ended. Waymo claims that it just happily went off on its way, but I'm not so sure about that.
17: It's frustrating, though. Yes. It just seems to be like no policy necessarily.
1: Yeah.
17: If it was like true emergency, these guys were racing to a house fire. Can they actually just smash the driverless vehicle out of the way?
1: Yeah, my guess is probably, but hopefully it doesn't come to that.
17: Right.
1: And good news, Gordon. Police say there, in fact, is not a tiger running loose through any of our backyards. Authorities in Jackson, New Jersey were forced to make a statement on social media after a viral video purported to show a tiger on the loose in the area, having escaped from Six Flags Great Adventure, which features an African safari park. Numerous people called 911 after seeing the video, which prompted police to set the record straight, confirming that all the park's animals are safe and accounted for inside of their designated enclosures. Some residents, however, may still be jittery from that time in 1999 when a real tiger did escape from the home of a woman in Jackson dubbed the Tiger Lady.
17: I remember that.
1: Yeah.
17: Definitely remember that.
1: And plot twist, Gordon, I live in Jackson, New Jersey. Now, Jackson's a big town.
17: Yeah.
1: I'm about a 10-minute drive away from where this would have happened, but I could see a tiger making its way across town if it was really looking for food.
17: But this, by the way, will not be the last kind of fake video
1: which will
17: prompt police departments to make a statement of some kind.
1: Yeah, they've spent half their time debunking these theories these days, I think.
17: I bet. Thank you, Mike. 13 minutes now in front of the hour.

0: 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I've been surfing here since I was a kid. Now, seeing my grandson out on the water, it means everything to me. Watching him and taking in the blue waves, the sea breeze, the blurry horizon.
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9: Thanks for spending time with us. Welcome into Thursday. The Federal Reserve's move to raise short-term interest rates by a quarter percentage point has the potential to impact your bank account. Credit card debt, home loans, all likely to react. The Wall Street Journal looked at some impacts. Credit card borrowers will feel the increase quickly. By one measure, a quarter point hike would add about $1.38 a month in interest on the average card balance of $6,600. Auto loan rates, which tend to follow longer-term market rates, are unlikely to be significantly affected, even if lenders pass along the full increase. Cox Automotive estimates it would add about $6 a month to a new car payment and $4 a month to a used car payment. 8 minutes now in front of the hour on This Morning. Once again, here's Nicole Murray.
10: And now, the three big things you need to know. Number one.
11: The Federal Reserve has unanimously voted to raise interest rates by 25 basis points. President Trump reacting to the decision.
12: I'm relying on Kevin, but he's got, you know, a very tough board. He's got a board that was put there by a lot of other people. And the interest rates are too high. They're not appropriate.
11: A majority of the policymakers said they also anticipate at least one more quarter percentage point hike by the end of the year.
10: Number two.
11: President Trump has suggested that the European Union allowing Canada to become an associate member could be a hostile act and threatened to respond by imposing more tariffs on the bloc.
12: It's laughable. Look, the whole thing with Canada. Canada's been a terrible trade partner.
11: Trump also suggested that the U.S. could cut off trade with Europe in certain areas.
10: Number three.
11: Federal investigators say that a video recording taken by a reporter while aboard the NBC4 News helicopter that crashed in Los Angeles is the most important evidence in determining what went wrong. National Transportation Safety Board's air crash investigator Fabian Salazar.
13: In that recording, we are clearly hearing sounds that are consistent with the engine changing its speed. And we're also hearing tones that are being generated that are likely advisories to the pilot.
11: At least three people were killed from the crash earlier this week. Energy Secretary Chris Wright on Fox News claimed that gas prices are elevated because of the Iran war, and he expects costs to fall once the conflict ends.
14: Yes, this has taken some energy resources out of the marketplace. It is causing a short-term sacrifice for Americans right now, but this is to end Iran's ability to forever drive up energy prices.
11: AAA data says the national average sits at $4.43 per gallon. White House Chief of Staff Susie Wiles posted on X that she is cancer-free. She was diagnosed with breast cancer back in March. A new J.D. Power report says that Minneapolis-St. Paul International Airport is the highest ranked among mega airports. The study measured flyer satisfaction in numerous areas, including facilities in the terminal and passengers' trust level.
15: All right.
11: Love that.
15: Goes for Minneapolis.
11: Yeah, right.
15: It's a hub. You know, it's a kind of a hub for what? Traveling west if you're a New Yorker or you're a West Coaster, you're coming to the East Coast.
11: I don't know.
15: Stopping point.
11: I don't discriminate. I love a good airport. I think they're fun, to be honest with you.
15: I like to be there like 3 hours early.
11: Yeah.
15: Scan the whole place, figure it out.
11: Get food, maybe shop.
15: Drinks?
11: Okay.
15: How did you not leave that? How did you leave that out?
11: I was rage baiting you.
15: 6 minutes in front of the hour.
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15: Pledge with us when thousands of employees at Station Casinos arrived at one of the company's resorts to celebrate its 50th anniversary. They hadn't a clue what was about to happen. Turns out they were hitting the jackpot. The founders announced that each of Station Casino's 10,000 employees were to receive a bonus consisting of $1,000 of company stock for every year they've been on the payroll, totaling $70 million in gifts. Ida Johnson, who began her career with the company in 1977, received $49,000 worth of stock. Meanwhile, the Supreme Court is ordering management to recognize and bargain with the Culinary Workers Union Local 226. The National Labor Relations Board ruled 4 years ago that Station Casinos unlawfully interfered with unionization efforts by hiking wages and benefits just prior to an employee vote. Station Casinos operates recreational venues in Nevada away from the Las Vegas Strip, like restaurants, movie theaters, and banquet spaces. For Nicole Murray and Mike Gavin, I'm Gordon Deal. Thanks for listening to This Morning, America's First News.
0: First and 10 on his own 2-yard line. Quarterback Adam Merrick calls the play, and here we go. He's back to pass, and the throw is intercepted again. Wow, that makes 11 interceptions today for Mr. Merrick. That's got to be some kind of record.
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25: Rallying Republicans again. I'm Dave Anthony, Fox News. President Trump again telling supporters to pretend he's on the ballot in November. And as gas prices get pumped up even more because of the Iran conflict, he said at a rally in North Carolina,
26: "That war's going to end very soon. Watch. You just watch."
25: But a new Fox News poll shows a lot of worry about the economy. 3 in 4 say it's just fair or poor.
27: More than 3 times as many say they're financially falling behind rather than getting ahead, which is why President Trump is pushing back hard on the sentiment that Democrats would be better than Republicans at handling those top concerns.
26: The Democrats gave us the dark age of America, and we turned it into the golden age.
27: In North Carolina, President Trump stumping for Republican candidate Michael Whatley, arguing the higher gas prices imposed by the Iran war are justified, given the threat that he had to address.
25: Fox's Jackie Henrich at the White House. The U.S. is under more scrutiny over the Iran conflict.
28: Human rights experts commissioned by the United Nations say they found reasonable grounds to believe the U.S. committed war crimes in 2 strikes on Iran. They include a missile attack that hit a school in the southern city Minab. Iran state media says 168 people were killed, most of them children.
25: Fox's Jonathan Savage. The U.S. military says it does not target civilians. President Trump has blamed Ukraine in part for diesel's record high prices, calling for an end to attacks on Russian fuel facilities. This is the House follows the Senate, sending him a bill to impose new sanctions on Russia trying to end that war.
29: Named after late Senator Lindsey Graham, nearly a year and a half after it was introduced. It includes targeting Russia's shadow fleet and grants the president the authority to impose secondary tariffs on buyers of Russian oil and gas.
25: Fox's Molly Lyon. And as the president considers signing that, he's also warning Europe. Allowing Canada to be an associate member of the European Union may be a hostile act. Amid a U.S.-Canada trade dispute, warning he could stop trading with Europe on many things. 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
25: Now more on Congress. The House has adjourned until after the midterm elections, after approving that Russia sanctions bill and one other piece of legislation.
2: The bipartisan Ratepayer Protection Act, which passed 417-3, is intended to shield Americans from potential energy costs associated with data centers. The bill would require states to consider, but not mandate, a federal standard to ensure that facilities that demand a lot of electricity would have to cover 100% of the cost of any extra utility production or infrastructure upgrades required to meet their demand. Critics say it doesn't have teeth. The bill would not force state regulators to adopt the framework, but says states have to hold a hearing on such a policy within 2 years from the time the legislation is enacted. Republican Senator John Husted has introduced a companion bill in the Senate, but it has not yet gotten a vote. Tanya J.

0: are considering a meeting with them, but she is reportedly not expected to be included.
1: Fox's Madeline Rivera. President Trump is critical of the Fed, saying it did the wrong thing with the first interest rate hike in nearly 3 years. Federal Reserve Chairman Kevin Warsh says
2: job gains have kept pace with the workforce, and the unemployment rate has changed little. But inflation remains elevated.
1: Now, the rate hike led to a sell-off for the Dow on Wall Street, but this morning, stock futures are rebounding, up about 400 points now for the Dow. I'm Dave Anthony. This is Fox News.
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8: Another hike in the wings. Good morning, I'm Gordon Deal, along with Nicole Murray, on this Thursday, September 17th. Glad you could be with us. Here's what we have for you this hour.
9: As expected, the Federal Reserve has raised interest rates, plus officials say another hike could come later this year.
8: Overcoming opposition from Democrats, the House has passed a measure designed to punish Russia for its war on Ukraine.
9: OpenAI has found six more cases of artificial intelligence making up data and releasing files onto the internet without approval.
8: And the trend of couples eating separately, something known as a food divorce.
10: Meals have been a built-in moment for couples to reconnect. Couples sit and talk about the day, are able to decompress and have an opportunity to enter each other's world. So when couples don't have that, they can start living parallel lives.
8: Family therapist Alicia Livingston in Dallas on what leads to a food divorce. The White House may argue that inflation isn't a concern, but the Federal Reserve sees it differently. The central bank yesterday raised interest rates by a quarter point, a move that was widely expected. The increase was approved unanimously, and 16 out of 18 officials indicated that there's at least one more hike on the table for this year. Fed Chairman Kevin Warsh pointed to an economy he sees as picking up speed, with strong economic and job growth adding to price pressures that no longer seem tied to just oil costs or import tariffs.
11: We cannot affect any individual price, whether it be oil prices, whether it be foodstuffs at the grocery store. But what we can do and will do is ensure that any change in relative prices don't broaden out, don't have second and third order effects in the economy.
8: The rate increase was the first such move in 3 years. The latest consumer price index for August was 3.4%. President Trump took to his Truth Social platform to repeat his call for lowering interest rates. Stocks finished lower yesterday, but stock futures rose earlier today. The House has passed a sanctions and tariff bill designed to punish Russia over its war on Ukraine. The measure passed on the final day that the lower chamber is in session before lawmakers leave Washington until after Election Day. Some 58 Democrats voted in favor of the bill, while seven Republicans voted in opposition. House Speaker Mike Johnson.
12: We also passed the Lindsey Graham Sanctioning Russia and Iran Act. This strengthens economic sanctions against Russia to put maximum pressure on Vladimir Putin's war machine.
8: The Senate passed the legislation in August after negotiations led by the late Senator Lindsey Graham of South Carolina. It now heads to President Trump for his signature. The legislation targets Russia's energy and defense industries, as well as its shadow fleet of tankers that evade existing sanctions in order to deprive Moscow of funds that are used to pay for its war with Ukraine. Separately, the House overwhelmingly passed legislation aimed at protecting Americans from shouldering the potential costs of data

0: centers on their electricity bills. Calling Canada a terrible trading partner, President Trump believes that the European Union allowing Canada to become an associate member could be a hostile act and threatens to respond with tariffs on the EU. Trump conditioned his threat yesterday on the intention of European leaders, saying that if it's a good intention, that's fine. If it's a bad intention, we'll put very heavy tariffs on Europe.
1: It's laughable. Look, the whole thing with Canada. Canada's been a terrible trade partner.
0: European Commission President Ursula von der Leyen floated the idea of Canada as an associate member yesterday. Canada's prime minister speaks to the European Parliament today. The EU faces the risk of war on its borders due to Russia's invasion of Ukraine, while both the EU bloc and Canada have tangled with the U.S. over trade. If you've missed anything from today's show, there's an easy way to catch up. Just tell Alexa, Siri, or Google to play This Morning with Gordon Deal. It's 11 minutes now after the hour on This Morning, America's First News.
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0: bringing the world to your door every morning. This is America's First News, This Morning, with your host, Gordon Deal.
1: Thanks for spending time with us. Welcome into Thursday. Washington is scrambling to manage the abrupt panic around AI development, but party politics, a limited legislative window, and a lack of consensus makes it an uphill, next to impossible task. Insight from Miranda Nazaro, senior technology reporter at The Hill. Miranda, what's going on?
2: You know, it's been years for Congress to learn and understand the technology, and now we are kind of at this pivotal moment where it's crunch time. We only have about 2 months total left in Washington for lawmakers to even do anything on artificial intelligence safety. I think last week it comes off the heels of getting a warning from 27-year-old Jacob Coxon, who worked at Anthropic, which makes the popular Claude chatbot models. And he basically said, if we don't slow down the development of AI, humanity could be gone in 10 years, which clearly got a lot of people in a panic, understandably so, by this claim. And it kind of sent lawmakers into a panic. And we are now seeing a flurry of proposals being thrown around from both Democrats and Republicans, interestingly enough, even as President Trump hunkers down on his support for light touch regulation and for the AI industry. Some of the proposals look like things like requiring companies to have a so-called kill switch that could basically turn off or pause a model from the public should there be new safety risks.
1: Besides the legislative calendar, what else seems to be working against lawmakers here?
2: Yeah, I think it's a few things. You have obviously the president who, in order to get any policy passed and signed by him, he needs to agree with it, and he's made very clear that he doesn't believe it's the role of Congress or even really Washington to be regulating these private companies. You also have much of the tech industry still in favor of a very light touch regulation. I know we saw over the weekend Anthropic, OpenAI, even Elon Musk come out in support of some sort of framework and industry standard. But then you have others like NVIDIA CEO Jensen Huang saying that this is overblown. We don't need this sort of thing. We don't want the government to get too involved. It will stop our ability to win in the so-called AI race with China. So, you know, while there is maybe a growing movement to do more to prevent any risks of AI, I think that there is still a great amount of pushback from both Silicon Valley, but also President Trump, who at the end of the day is really the one that needs to be able to sign off on this stuff if it's going to come from Washington.
1: We're speaking with Miranda Nazaro, senior technology reporter at The Hill. The story is called Lawmakers Scramble to Catch Up on AI. Many in the Trump administration are sort of positioning this as a race against China for why we shouldn't be slowing down, as they say, the development of AI. What does that mean exactly with regards to China?
2: Yeah, so the Trump administration has long done this, as well as a lot of tech leaders. Basically, the idea is, or their argument is, that if we slow down development, if we put more guardrails that could slow down, getting to the top of development when it comes to AI, then we could be letting go of our competitive edge against China, which China is probably the closest to the U.S. when it comes to how advanced they are in AI. This is turning into, you know, in some ways, kind of like the nuclear arms race, where it's the idea that we need to be prepared should China develop AI so greatly that they are able to now hack into critical infrastructures. They are able to take Americans' data. They are able to utilize it in their military, should that be an issue down the line. And I think that as a result, that's where you see kind of let the tech firms work for themselves. Our priority right now is national security, and that's why you see the Trump admin really sticking to that point, because I think national security is just naturally one of their top priorities.
1: Thanks, Miranda. Miranda Nazaro, senior technology reporter at The Hill. This portion of the program is brought to you by Incogni. Right now, somewhere, a stranger is buying a list, not of stocks, of people. Data brokers sell real marketing lists with names like suffering seniors, recently widowed, low-income swing voters. 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And the broker has no idea what the buyer plans to do. Maybe it's a marketer. 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They can't harm you if they can't find you. 20 minutes now after the hour on This Morning. Here's Nicole Murray.
3: And now, the three big things you need to know. Number one.
4: The Federal Reserve has raised interest rates for the first time in 3 years. Fed Chair Kevin Warsh did not say whether he spoke with President Trump regarding the decision.
5: I've got nothing for you on a discussion with the president, so, but I won't make that count as your question. On the American people, as I said in my prepared remarks, the least well-off are the ones who have the most to gain from stable prices.
4: The increase was approved unanimously.
3: Number two.
4: The House of Representatives has passed a sweeping sanctions and tariff bill intended to increase economic pressure on Russia over its invasion of Ukraine. House Speaker Mike Johnson.
6: It's the most significant international action taken so far to bring the unjust war to an end over there.
4: The bill now goes to President Trump to sign it into law.
3: Number three.
4: President Trump said the Kennedy Center could close or be ripped down if his administration does not receive recognition on the Performing Arts Center as tensions over his name being removed intensifies.
7: I think that the Trump administration should certainly have recognition because, frankly, if we don't do that, it's going to close. It'll end up being ripped down. It's in very, very bad shape, very dangerous shape.
4: A federal judge earlier this week blocked the Performing Arts Center's board from adding a tribute to Trump on the building or site. OpenAI has disclosed 6 new instances in which artificial intelligence systems hid mistakes, made up data, and moved files onto the open internet without permission. Energy Secretary Chris Wright on Fox News claimed that gas prices are elevated because of the Iran war, and he expects costs to fall once the conflict ends.
8: Yes, this has taken some energy resources out of the marketplace. It is causing a short-term sacrifice for Americans right now, but this is to end Iran's ability to forever drive up energy prices.
4: AAA data says the national average sits at $4.43 per gallon. Spider-Man Brand New Day has passed Star Wars The Force Awakens to become the highest grossing film in the history of the U.S.-Canada box office. The film has now made more than $936 million.
1: Impressive.
4: Very impressive. People love their superheroes.
1: No doubt about it. We have 15 movies for each now or something like that?
4: Something like that. Something like that.
1: 22 minutes now after the hour.
9: Whatever a spider can, spins a web any size.
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1: Thanks for being with us. Does this sound like your home? Couples who are choosing to eat separately. The trend has been dubbed a food divorce. Analysis from Alicia Livingston, founder of Living Balanced Therapy and Wellness in Dallas-Fort Worth. Alicia, what is it?
17: So food divorce is this emerging trend where couples are shopping, cooking, and eating separately instead of sharing meals and truly connecting at the dinner table or in the kitchen.
1: So we're not just eating perhaps differently in terms of the food and the prep. We're actually eating at different times.
17: Yes, and potentially different locations as well. Maybe one partner is eating in the living room and the other partner is eating at the dinner table, or one partner is eating at the home office or in the bedroom while the other partner is elsewhere.
1: Why do I get the sense you're giving two thumbs down to this?
17: So historically, meals have been a built-in moment for couples to reconnect. Couples sit and talk about the day, are able to decompress and have an opportunity to enter each other's world. So when couples don't have that, they can start living parallel lives without realizing it. And without that connection, that's where issues or conflict, potentially resentment, start to creep in.
1: Yikes. Is typically something underpinning all that, or can food divorce actually be the start of something?
17: Typically, there is something under that. People have very different dietary needs now. GLP-1s have changed appetite and eating patterns. More people are following specialized eating and nutrition plans. Allergies are also more common. So, and many couples have very different work schedules. So there are a lot of contributing factors to what could make food divorce seemingly a reasonable accommodation to make for your partner.
1: Yeah. I can understand if one person's on a GLP-1 or somebody's got severe allergies and therefore has to eat a completely different diet, but eating in different rooms seems puzzling.
17: Yes, it is. I think another contributing factor to having separate locations is also the type of media people like to consume. It's becoming more common for people to maybe be doom scrolling while they eat or watching TV while they eat, which is also interrupting that time that used to be very common for couples to connect and have moments of conversation and intimacy.
1: Yeah. We're speaking with Alicia Livingston, marriage and family therapist, also founder of Living Balanced Therapy and Wellness in the Dallas-Fort Worth area. We're talking about food divorce. This was not something I think you and I would have discussed 40 years ago, this type of thing.
17: That's right. Definitely the current state of relationships and couples, a lot of families have both partners working and spending time and having responsibilities at home. People have different goals for their fitness and their health. So there are a lot of factors that have contributed to this emerging phenomenon.
1: Yeah. All right. So if there are, say, a couple listening to us right now who thinks, yikes, that could be our path, how do you recommend they begin to address it?
17: So first, I want to make it pretty clear that separate meals can be a healthy accommodation. If one person is working nights, or there are changes in their appetite, these are very valid reasons for a couple to make an adaptation. The more important question is why. Does it work better for both partners, or has food become a way to avoid each other?
1: Thanks, Alicia. Alicia Livingston, founder of Living Balanced Therapy and Wellness in Dallas. 30 minutes now after the hour on This Morning, America's First News.
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22: Fox News, I'm CJ Papa. The war in Iran approaching 7 months, but could it come to a close soon?
23: Reports indicate President Trump will hold a meeting with Gulf leaders on the sidelines of the UN General Assembly later this month to discuss the war with Iran. We do know this comes after President Trump said on Wednesday he hopes the war will end soon, adding that Iran wants to make a deal.
22: Fox's Trey Inks in Tel Aviv. Canadian Prime Minister Mark Carney addressing EU lawmakers in France earlier says we welcome this ambition. That's if it becomes the first associate member of the European Union.
24: Deepen those roots, widen this canopy, and grow a transatlantic forest under which our citizens can flourish.
22: Diesel rising 8 cents overnight, stopping at a new record, $6.39 a gallon. That from AAA. 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
1: Thanks for spending time with us. Welcome into Thursday, September 17th. Gordon Deal with Nicole Murray. Some of our top stories and headlines: the Fed raised interest rates and hinted at one more hike later this year. The House has passed a Russia sanctions bill with help from Democrats. Wall Street Journal says Exxon is negotiating a return to Venezuelan oil fields. OpenAI discloses new incidents of AI models going rogue. Kansas City Chiefs tight end Travis Kelce listed as one of dozens of victims of a multi-million dollar Ponzi scheme. Lions and Bills in Thursday Night Football on Prime Video. And the chef in Virginia who went above and beyond for an elderly customer. That story in about 20 minutes. Prices are still rising and far too quickly, but American business owners and policymakers are grappling with a thornier question. Are high energy costs a temporary nuisance to wait out, or a long-term economic reality that calls for price increases right now? Here's Owen Tucker Smith, reporter at the Wall Street Journal. Owen, give us analysis.
5: So for months, many of these businesses were starting to see the high energy prices as a result of the war in Iran trickle into their balance sheets, whether that's because they truck materials in from across the country or whether they pay for fertilizer or whatnot. And for a while, some of them decided they could just kind of eat the costs. They knew that consumers weren't feeling great and that, you know, they could maybe get a little bit more market share if they just held out and waited for the war to end. But now we're in September and tensions have only flared up a little bit. And so some of these businesses are now in a tough spot where they have to decide, is now the time to increase prices, or is that going to, you know, mean that people are going to buy less of the product that I sell? And so, you know, we looked at farmers and local manufacturers as well as, you know, the bigger companies like Walmart and Campbell's, and they all are sort of seemingly at the same kind of position of they really want to hold on to market share and cater to consumers that don't want to pay higher prices, but they're also starting to see inflation really sort of eat into their budget.
1: Yeah. What did you hear from that couple that owns Ambix Manufacturing?
5: Yeah. So this is a New Hampshire-based manufacturing business that sells plastic parts to primarily electric grid companies. And they were on the side for a while if they could just bear the cost. They don't want to tell their customers that they were going to impose a cost increase. And they really hadn't. They'd kept prices pretty flat for years. But it got to the point where some of the prices for the resins that they were buying to put into their plastics were, you know, up 30, 40, 50% year over year. And they just couldn't really do it any longer. And so now they've switched perspectives where they are viewing this conflict and the resulting price shock as more of a long-term phenomenon. And so when they get price increases, they're passing them along to consumers. And so it's possible we'll be seeing more businesses kind of make that switch to passing along the cost, and that consumers are going to see that when they're, you know, purchasing items at the store.
1: Yeah. We're speaking with Owen Tucker Smith, reporter at the Wall Street Journal. The story is called "Are High Energy Prices Here to Stay? The Economy Has Answers." On the larger side here, what are we hearing from Walmart?
5: Yeah, so companies like Walmart, a big part of their value proposition is that the prices are low. And that's, you know, why a lot of people go to Walmart, is that they can depend on these low prices for groceries and other everyday goods. And so they have, you know, sort of done the reverse. And they are announcing these pretty sweeping rollbacks of prices across around 11,000 items last quarter, and they're saying that they think that's a good strategy so that they can increase their market share. That while consumers may be going to other stores and seeing higher prices, they'll come to Walmart and see lower ones. And so they are also, you know, getting lots of fuel costs. I think it's you know, around $2 billion of fuel inflation. But they're also getting a little bit in tariff refunds. So they've made the calculation that they should cut prices. And you've heard that from some other businesses as well. Whereas some other major companies, specifically, you know, packaged food companies like Campbell's are starting to impose price increases because that's sort of a last resort for them.
1: Finish up, if you would, since you touched on it briefly here, but give more specifics on that farmer in Pennsylvania that you spoke to, that Jim Barber.
5: Yes. So while there are companies, you know, like Ambic, the manufacturing company in New Hampshire, that are increasing prices because they sort of, they don't think this is just a blip. Jim, who is a third-generation farmer in rural Pennsylvania, is sort of convinced that this is a temporary situation. It's going to end soon. It's going to settle down, and then prices are going to come back to normal. And so, you know, if that is your view, then you'll have a different philosophy about what to price your goods. So Jim has only raised meat pricing once in the last 5 years, and this summer he's tried to keep, you know, all of his prices pretty stable because he views this as a temporary conflict. So you see these kind of divergent economic philosophies playing out across the business world.
1: Thanks, Owen. Owen Tucker Smith, reporter at the Wall Street Journal. Hey, make sure to check out the latest episode of our video series called When the Mic is Off. Now playing is Pet Pampering Out of Control. Nicole and I discuss it on Instagram, TikTok, Facebook, and X. Just do a search for This Morning with Gordon Deal. 20 minutes now in front of the hour. Coming up next, the NFL quarterback with a new semi-healthy addiction.
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0: Thanks for spending time with us. Welcome into Friday Eve. It is time now for the Mic Drop with this morning's Mike Gavin.
1: Good morning. We have a couple of football adjacent stories as NFL Week 2 kicks off tonight. Let's start in Las Vegas, where the Raiders' new quarterback admits that he's developed an addiction, not to gambling or drugs or alcohol even, but instead, he's constantly craving In-N-Out burgers. Kirk Cousins, who's playing in the Pacific time zone for the first time in his career, admitted to the press yesterday that he's become a frequent patron of the chain since signing with the team, jokingly calling it a problem. Cousins said that that In-N-Out is a great cheat meal and that he couldn't think of a better way to celebrate a big win. He says he typically buys two double-doubles with fries, but says he does not do a shake with his meal, admitting that's probably the one discipline he has.
0: Wow. You're a quarterback for an NFL team. You just played a game for 3 hours.
1: Yeah.
0: Plus warm-ups. I mean, yeah. You've burned some calories. You need some protein, right? Go with the shake, Kirk.
1: I guess so, but also, he's also an older quarterback. Here's what I worry about. He's an older quarterback. He doesn't have the metabolism that those 20-something-year-old guys do. He's in his late 30s, Gordon.
0: Yeah, late
1: 30s. I know what it's like to be in that situation. Uh-huh. That double-double takes a lot longer to go away than it would for some kid out of college.
0: I'll argue that you just played an NFL game. You're probably pretty safe in having a couple of double-doubles, which I looked up, by the way, have 610 calories per.
1: Wow. That doesn't even count the fries.
0: Doesn't count the fries. But I'm saying I'd go with the shake. One, you earned it.
1: Yes.
0: So yeah, you got to live a little.
1: Yeah, I've never had the pleasure of In-N-Out, but it sounds to me just right up my alley. Just a big, sloppy, messy burger. Like I could eat, 20 of those.
0: I think it's got that the Thousand Island spread. I think that's kind of what it's known for on there.
1: That's right up my alley for sure. And we know that Gordon Deal was at MetLife Stadium Sunday night for the Giants-Cowboys game, but you know who almost wasn't there? Giants running back Cam Scataboo. Before the game, the second-year running back was seen driving a souped-up pickup truck stuck in game traffic on the highway trying to get into the stadium. Fans, who were also stuck in traffic, recorded Scataboo's attempt to get to work and heard him yell, "Let me in, I'm the running back." Spoiler alert, he did make it on time, ran for a game-high 81 yards, scored a touchdown, and celebrated with an end zone backflip.
0: Yeah. When I call his name now, the fans have sort of embraced the boo in Scataboo.
1: Yes.
0: So I think initially there were concerns among the Giants brass that fans were booing, but then they didn't realize, they're actually cheering him with the boo.
1: Yes.
0: Scataboo.
1: Yes, one of the most popular players the Giants have had in some time. And then left that game after all that barefoot. I saw that as well. Walked out to the parking lot, from the locker room barefoot. For some reason that has not yet been explained, just because that's who he is.
0: Still warm out.
1: Yeah.
0: For one.
1: Yeah, sure.
0: He made news on arrival and departure. Arrival, as you said, in traffic. Plus, he was wearing the high school jersey of Jackson Dart.
1: Oh, yes.
0: Entered the stadium.
1: Yes.
0: And now you're saying he left the stadium barefoot.
1: Apparently does nothing quietly, does not arrive quietly, does not play quietly, and does not leave quietly.
0: It is safe to say that Cam Scataboo marches to his own beat.
1: Yes.
0: I think that's a safe description.
1: Boo.
0: Thank you, Mike. 13 minutes now in front of the hour.
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0: 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Auto loan rates, which tend to follow longer-term market rates, are unlikely to be significantly affected, even if lenders pass along the full increase. Cox Automotive estimates it would add about $6 a month to a new car payment and $4 to a used car payment. With home equity loans, or rather, while home equity loans have fixed rates, home equity lines of credit, which function like credit cards, typically have variable rates, meaning Fed rate increases quickly bump up homeowners' monthly payments. Meanwhile, the Fed's rate increase will not directly drive up mortgage rates further. 8 minutes now in front of the hour on This Morning. Once again, here's Nicole Murray.
9: And now, the three big things you need to know. Number one.
11: The Federal Reserve has unanimously voted to raise interest rates by 25 basis points. Fed Chair Kevin Warsh.
12: Today's policy action will support a timelier return to the committee's 2% goal. This committee will deliver price stability.
11: A majority of the policymakers said they also anticipate at least one more quarter percentage point hike by the end of this year.
9: Number two.
11: President Trump has suggested that the European Union allowing Canada to become an associate member could be a hostile act and threatened to respond by imposing more tariffs on the bloc.
13: If they do that, if I think it's at all a hostile act, I will put very serious tariffs or stop trading with Europe on many things.
9: Number three.
11: Federal investigators say that a video recording taken by a reporter while aboard the NBC4 News helicopter that crashed in Los Angeles is the most important evidence in determining what went wrong. National Transportation Safety Board's air crash investigator Fabian Salazar.
14: We are combing the wreckage to the best of our ability to gather as much factual data as we can, even though the wreckage suffer through a post-accident fire.
11: At least three people were killed from the crash earlier this week. Dr. Nicole Sapphire, President Trump's pick for Surgeon General, expressed support for childhood vaccines during a Senate Health Committee hearing yesterday.
15: Hepatitis B vaccines are one of the most tangible ways we have to prevent cancer. And that is something that I absolutely am always excited about because it is so hard to prevent cancer in so many patients.
11: Sapphire added that she does not believe vaccines cause autism. Merriam-Webster announced that it is adding 1,400 new words to its roster. Some include shapewear, looks maxing, vibe coding, and superfood.
0: Can you explain looks maxing?
11: So it's an online self-improvement trend. 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
0: Okay.
11: I don't think that's a new thing, though. They're just putting a name to it.
0: And Merriam-Webster felt the need to add this. Like 1,400 new words. These are like words that, they're like compound words now. We're just borrowing one word and tacking onto another, like looks maxing, shape wear.
11: Well, shapewear, shapewear is not nude.
0: Superfood.
11: Superfood, high in nutrients. Shapewear is not, that's a thing, though.
0: I get it. It just seems like Merriam-Webster's trying to make news.
11: Well, they did.
0: 6 minutes now in front of the hour.
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0: Thanks for being with us. When an elderly woman in Central Virginia arrived at a new restaurant location, only to discover it wasn't open, a chef made sure she wouldn't have to face the journey home alone. Deep Run Roadhouse in the Richmond area was preparing to open a new location when Miss Duke, an elderly customer, arrived around noon Sunday with a local senior transportation group. The problem, it wasn't open for business yet. Chef Andrew Griffin greeted her and explained the situation. That's when Miss Duke told him, she's supposed to just have to walk home. Rather than let her make the journey on foot, Griffin offered her a ride, but he first took her to a nearby restaurant for lunch. After hearing about what Griffin had done, the TV station 12 on Your Side surprised him with its Act of Kindness Award, along with $300 in cash and a restaurant gift card. That'll do it for this hour. For Nicole Murray and Mike Gavin, I'm Gordon Deal. Thanks for listening to This Morning, America's First News.

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3: He insists the Iran conflict will end well.
4: I'm Dave Anthony, Fox News. That's what President Trump said at a rally last night in North Carolina.
5: We can't let this crazy nation have a nuclear weapon, and we stopped him. And to be honest, it's going to end soon.
6: Reports indicate President Trump will hold a meeting with Gulf leaders on the sidelines of the UN General Assembly later this month to discuss the war with Iran. The president maintains a variety of military options if Iran continues attacks around the Strait of Hormuz.
4: That's Fox's Trey Yingston, Tel Aviv, speaking of the UN. Human rights experts at commission say they have reasonable grounds to believe the U.S. committed war crimes in Iran with two strikes. Iranians claim one hit a school, killing children. The U.S. military says it never targets civilians. As the conflict keeps costing us more, gas prices up another 7 cents today. AAA's national average for regular $4.43. Diesel surged to a new record, $6.39 a gallon. In a new Fox News poll, the economy remains the big issue for voters. 3 in 4 rate it just fair or poor.
7: 34% say the cost of living is more important, followed by inflation at 14%. Immigration is third at 8%. As the midterms approach, respondents say they trust Democrats to handle the economy better, 55% to 40%.
4: Fox's Grinnell Scott at that rally last night for Republican Senate candidate Michael Whatley, who's trailing Democrat Roy Cooper in the polls in North Carolina. The president urged his supporters again to pretend he's on the ballot.
5: On election night, North Carolina is going to prove that America does not belong to those who hate it.
4: The president keeps dismissing warnings about artificial intelligence going out of control and endangering humanity as a hoax, while some lawmakers push for more regulations. They got a briefing from tech experts, including Jeffrey Hinton, known as the godfather of AI, who says this about the incident that led to the fears.
8: It's something like a little Chernobyl, this Hugging Face accident, where a lot of AIs escaped the bans that were put on them. These were rogue agents.
4: America's listening to Fox News.
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4: House lawmakers have left the Capitol and won't return until after the November elections, passing two bills before leaving. One intends to shield Americans from paying higher energy bills because of data centers that have big electricity demands. The House also approved a new Russia sanctions bill trying to end the war with Ukraine.
10: The bill is named for its architect in the Senate, the Lindsey Graham Sanctioning Russia and Iran Act. Graham's sister, who took over a seat, Senator Darlene Graham, said her brother wanted the measure to help produce peace between Russia and Ukraine.
11: Lindsey believed this bill, which he worked on for well over a year, would help achieve that goal through squeezing Putin economically.
10: The measure sanctions Russian officials, banks, and a shadow fleet of tankers. but it also allows President Trump to impose up to 100% tariffs on the top five importers of Russian oil or natural gas. In Washington, Jill Nato, Fox News.
4: Will a prosecutor be charged with a crime? It's possible in Pennsylvania after a federal judge ruled that Philadelphia's district attorney Larry Krasner and his deputy Matthew Stigler may have broken the law, referring the case to the Justice Department.
12: The judge has also removed Krasner and Stigler from participating in that case, which involves a man named Dennis Johnson, who is seeking to overturn his 2009 second-degree murder conviction. Krasner's office has backed the effort to exonerate Johnson, but according to the prosecutor's

0: stretch before retirement, and while they are very pleased with the recent gains in their portfolio, they know all too well that the market moves in cycles, and they don't want to risk their funds losing significant value in the next downturn. 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
1: Glenn Beck is on.
2: Hello, America. Welcome to the Glenn Beck Program. We have a lot to talk about. In Hungary, there is a purge going on, a purge of conservatives, and that is a big warning for all of us here in the United States. I want to get into that. I also want to show you how that is happening already here in America. And we're also going to talk about the economy, Canada joining the EU, and so much more all this hour. It's a big show today. We're also going to talk to Selena Zito a little bit about what's happening in Butler, Pennsylvania, because now, you know, we had the shooter from Butler, and now we have an Islamic terror plot foiled by the FBI in Butler. What's happening in Butler? I'm going to talk to her about that. She went yesterday to Butler to track that story down. We're going to talk to her in a little while as well. But first, let me tell you about Chapter. Your Medicare plan does not have to get worse. You know, it's already, you know, it's not probably the right plan for you. Maybe it is. Maybe it is. But your life changes. Maybe you have a different doctor now. Maybe you have prescriptions that have changed. Maybe your health has changed. Your budget has changed. Whatever. Things that you actually need from your coverage are different than they were last time that you made the decision. That's why Chapter is here, because sometimes it gets worse. Sometimes you have the wrong one. You might be in exactly the right plan, but let Chapter, the only people that can cover all of Medicare, all of the options. Nobody else does that. Most advisors are paid by a company to steer you one way or another. That's not Chapter. So have a conversation about Medicare. If you are on Medicare or you have friends or family on Medicare, make sure they go to Chapter and look at everything. It's honest advice. Pound 250. Pound 250. Say the keyword Chapter. Pound 250. Chapter. Find out what you actually have. I want to start with something personal. Not personal to me. I think it's happening to all of us. One out of every two Americans is lonely, like really lonely in that, right? Not sad. Lonely, and the measurable kind. The Surgeon General, what was it, a couple of years ago, put a price on it. He said, social disconnection raises your risk of premature death as much as a daily cigarette habit. It's tied to higher rates of dementia, stroke, heart disease. Loneliness is not a mood. It's a medical condition, and it has now a body count in America. And it's worse among men. In 1995, 55% of American men said they had at least six close friends. Today, that number is 20.

0: 27. It's cut in half. The men with no close friends at all, none, zero, went from 3% to 15. That's five times as many say, I have no friends. What a lonely world. 15% have no friends. Now, hold that up against your phone. I mean, you might have 900 friends, 1,400 friends on your phone. You've heard from nine people before lunch. You know what your cousin ate in Nashville. You know your old roommate, how they voted. You know what a guy you've never met thinks about the war in the Middle East. You're in touch with more human beings before breakfast than your great-grandfather met in his lifetime. So how is it we are starving at this buffet? You want a job? If you think you're down on your job, wait until I tell you about this guy's job. At Oxford, there's a guy who spent his entire career watching monkeys pick through each other's fur.
1: Okay.
0: What he was studying is the glue. That's not idle behavior. That's grooming is the glue. It's how the troop stays a troop. And the bigger the troop, the more of the day the grooming eats. Some species spend close to half of their waking hours doing nothing but maintaining friendships one animal at a time. Which means there is a ceiling. In the animal kingdom, a group can only get as big as the grooming hours allow. So we plot the size of our brain against group size across the primates. There's a line there. What is it? That line is 150. Then this guy who was studying animals picking through fur, he went looking for 150 out in the world. Here's what he found. That number 150 just doesn't stop. It shows up everywhere. Neolithic farming villages, Roman fighting units, Old English land surveys, all kinds of colonies. Everybody split themselves in two on purpose. When you would get past that number, it would split again because communities run on relationships and rules. Somebody even went out and counted who people actually mail Christmas cards to. They went out and counted how many Christmas cards. The number is about 150. Then a wetsuit company. Bill Gore, who started Gore-Tex in his backyard. One morning he was walking through his own plant and he realizes he didn't know who everybody was. So he capped every building at 150 people. When a plant filled up, he didn't expand it. He built another plant with another parking lot. So these plants would never go past 150. Now you run the monkey math on a brain our size, and the honest answer comes out smaller. Grooming one at a time can't buy you 150. So how do you get there? You get there through language. You can only groom one animal at a time, but you can talk to five at once. You can make five people laugh at once. Talking is grooming at a distance, and that's what doubled the circle. Which is exactly why the last 20 years have gone the way they've gone. We built another tool for talking to more people faster. Except this one doesn't do what talking did. It fills the slots without paying the freight. There's a name for this. It's called parasocial relationships. It's a one-way bond in which you accumulate real knowledge, real affection for somebody, but that person on the other end has no idea that you exist. Let me just say something really uncomfortable for me to say, because I'm the guy at the microphone. That's me. I'm a parasocial relationship. You might have listened to me for 25 years, but you don't really know me. You know my kids' names. You know what I sound like. I know you. I know you. You'll sit there and go, he's going to cry. He's going to cry. You know what I sound like when I'm about to cry. You've been in the car with me more hours than you've been in a room probably with your own brother. But I don't know you. I'd love to, but I can't. And what you feel isn't fake. And that's what makes it work. And that's also what makes it dangerous, because it satisfies the hunger without feeding you. All of your relationships where you're following some influencer, it's satisfying your hunger, but it's not feeding anything. I'm not running a con. I hate saying this to you because it's not the way I feel, but it is true. I'm not a friend. Neither is the podcaster, neither is the streamer or the, you know, ball player whose, you know, name is on your back. Now, it does get fixable because it turns into arithmetic. The University of Kansas measured what a friendship actually costs. This is an amazing study. 50 hours together to move from an acquaintance to a casual friend. 90 hours to be a friend, and 200 hours to be a close one. You got to spend 200 hours with somebody. I didn't know there was a bill. I didn't know this math existed, but it does. It takes 200 hours before you can become really, truly a close friend. Look what happened to the numbers. In 2003, the average American spent about an hour a day face-to-face with a friend. In 2019, that was 34 minutes. By 2020, it was 20 minutes. We now spend better than 6.5 hours a day all by ourselves, alone. The average. Those 200 hours used to, you know, accumulate by accident on a porch at a shop after church, you know, in a bowling league in the driveway. But the accidents have stopped and nobody replaced them. That's why we're lonely. We're not defective. You're just over the ceiling and under the hours. And some of it's not a choice. You work nights. You're caring for a husband or a wife who doesn't know your name anymore. You're getting older and everybody you know is dead. The problem's not your attitude. And I'm not handing you a checklist. But you have to say it out loud to one person who can do something about it. And that's the whole assignment for the rest of us. Stop trying to make friends. Make a schedule. Let me explain that in 60 seconds. First, Cozy Earth. 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Pillows are perfect. 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

I gotta tell you, I don't know who I'm talking to today. I felt compelled to talk about this. Right before the show started, I was saying a prayer and it was like, got to talk about loneliness. And I'm like, what? Wait, what? What? And it might be because, you know, I have family members who are very lonely. And it's hard to make friends today. So stop trying to make friends. Friends, you know, friendship isn't something you achieve. It's something that comes out of repetition. That's why I said make a schedule. Pick a thing that meets at the same hour, same day every week. That's the church. That's a class. It's a league. It's a shift at the food bank. The Tuesday breakfast. And just keep going there until you're furniture. You don't have to be interesting. You just have to be there again. Pick boring. 200 hours is not dinner parties. It's the drive. It's the dishes. It's the hour in a garage while somebody's fixing something. And you don't have to invite them to lunch or dinner. Ask them to help you move a couch. Be the one who asks twice. Because everybody is standing there waiting to be invited. They are. And somebody has to eat the awkward. And that awkward will cost you about 9 seconds. Let it be you. Say one true thing. Hours alone, don't do it. You can sit beside somebody for 10 years. I know couples that have been by each other's side for 20 years and they don't know each other. You know, I was talking to the students at UVU last week. And I gave him what I thought was really just normal advice. Go out. Meet. Ask each other out. Stop being afraid of that. All of these things arrive when you reach for somebody else. And service, honestly, is the shortcut. Go serve somebody. We don't do enough of that. We're starting to despise our neighbor. We got to love our neighbor. Go serve somebody. Ask more than you answer. Empathy is an amazing thing. You know, empathy is not, it's not a feeling you generate. It's attention you spend. And then subtract. Because you can't find 200 hours, you know, in a life that's already full. They have to come out of something. Wherever they went, and we really both know where they went. I mean, I know where my time went, right? If you take an hour a week, and you take an hour a week off of me, and you spend it on somebody with a name, I'll take that trade. One more thing, because, you know, I've been talking about loneliness as if it's, you know, as if the goal is relief. It isn't. The goal is not relief. The goal in life, and you deserve it, and you can have it. The goal is joy. And joy isn't the thing that you can make by yourself. You can't. You can be content alone. You can be at peace alone. But every person I know who has laughed until he couldn't breathe was with somebody else. And laughter is what language was built for. It's grooming. Five at a time. Back in 1938, Harvard began tracking 724 young men. Half of them were sophomores. Half of them, you know, were from the poorest streets in Boston. And he checked in on them every 2 years for the rest of their lives. Their wives, their children, more than 2,000 people, three generations, 85 years. It's the longest study of adult life ever conducted. You know what was crystal clear when they got all of the findings? After all of it, they found it wasn't wealth. It wasn't fame. It wasn't the career. What was the predictor for happy and healthy at 80? Friendships.
a relationship. 85 years, three generations, and the answer is a thing your grandmother would have told you for free. Quality, not quantity. Nobody needs 1,400 friends. Five would do it. You have the room. Every one of us has the room. We've just stopped paying for it. 200 hours. We let it slip away on our 1,400 friends that aren't friends. Pick a person. Even tell them. We need 200 hours. Let's go start bowling. Let's go start doing something. We need 200 hours. Pick the person and start the clock. All right. When we come back, I want to talk to you about some disturbing things that I have seen. Well, I want to start with some good news. Then I want to define some news stories. This Canadian thing is driving me out of my mind. And now Canada is saying, we're going to join the EU. And Trump says, you better not. And Canada is now like, well, why not? Why do you even care about us? Are you 14? Really, Canada? Are you 14? It's not a hard one to figure out. So I want to explain that. I want to talk to you about the money that you're actually making that nobody is telling you about. You've probably made a lot of money in the last couple of years, real money, that nobody's talking about and should. And then I want to talk to you about something that I find extraordinarily disturbing that is coming out of Hungary, because what's happening in Hungary now after their last election, where they kicked Orban out, the Marxist communists, the new communists, have arrived. And what they're doing in Hungary is extraordinarily disturbing. We got to talk about that as well. All right, more in just a minute.

0: You know, your dog's favorite places probably fit on a very short list. You don't have 1,400 friends. There's the backyard, obviously. 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The kitchen when somebody is cooking or eating. 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
9: News. I'm Therese Crowley. President Trump answers the question, where are we in the war with Iran?
10: Well, hopefully we're toward the end of the war. They want to make a deal, and we'll see how that works out. They're very much wanting to make, Iran is very much wanting to make a deal. We'll see how that works out.
9: On a campaign stop for North Carolina GOP Senate candidate Michael Whatley versus former Governor Roy Cooper. Reportedly, the president has a UN sidelines meeting next week about ending the Iran war, and reportedly the U.S. has a deal with the Iran-backed Houthis who've been attacking Saudi oil. But AAA finds the price of regular gas up another 7 cents to $4.43 a gallon. And the Fed just hiked interest rates a quarter point, which will show up on Americans' unpaid credit card balances pretty quick. The latest Fox News poll shows 55% of voters squeezed by costs are now willing to trust Democrats with the economy, over 40% for Republicans. 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

0: 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All you have to do is not do anything as president, just get elected and they'll throw them at you. Anyway, the Nobel Prize, which has John Thune's face on it, it's an award for sacklessness. 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I actually think this is, if I had friends, I would be passing this around to my friends. We would be giving it to each other all the time. It would be like, who gets it this week? You know, by working in an office with a bunch of people and you're all friends, and it'd be like, okay, you know what? You get the Nobel Prize, you coward, you coward. 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Yes, it can be yours. You can buy that. Of course, when Obama won, we already knew that you could buy it. Anyway, let me go through a couple of other things. First of all, interest rates went up. Not good. Not good. Actually, good, but not good. Not a good sign. We are spending, and everybody's like, well, the interest rates go up. Everybody's upset about it. Everybody's, oh, blah, blah, blah, blah, blah. You know what? Well, stop that. Stop spending so much money. The government would just stop spending so much money. That's the way to fix this. But anyway, so that is up. We're having a hard time financing our debt. It's going to get ugly with the federal government and our debt. Some sort of a reset is going to come in our future. I don't know when, but it has to. But let me tell you something else. Everybody's talking about, you know, affordability. And I 100% agree. I go to the grocery store. I go to the gas station. Filling up your gas tank and it's damn near $100. You're like, what is happening? So I get it. But I want you to look at one other thing. If anybody thinks, you know, because I hear people talk about the stock market. Stock market's great. And I always think, that doesn't affect me. It's kind of like when they take taxes out of your paycheck. You know, you used to know when you first got your first paycheck, you looked at that number and you're like, what? This is a crime, right? Remember when you first saw your payroll taxes and you're like, what is that? Everybody does it. But then you go numb to it. You stop looking at it. And you don't notice it except on April 15th. We should always notice those. One other thing we should notice is when the stock market is going up, we should notice. Do you know what the average 401k is up in the last 2 years? The average 401k has gained since Trump took office $37,000. The median, I think, is $28,000. And to me, that's, I know all money's real money. My wife always says, Glenn, it's all real money. But to me, that's real money because that's in a bank and I forgot about it. And it's going to, you know, one day you look in there and you're like, oh my gosh, that's great. I got something I can retire on. So that's some good news, as you're looking at it. But, you know, that $37,000, I don't know, give it another 6 years, it might fill your gas tank. Canada is in the news. Trump has threatened terrorists on Europe if they let Canada join the EU as an associate member. And Canadians are saying, why would he even care? Here's why he cares. You're so stupid, you don't see what he's doing. He is creating a zone, a Western Hemisphere zone, from the bottom of the Americas to the top of the Americas, where we can all not have to worry about things from China, not have to worry about things from Europe, because Europe is going to collapse. Europe is in really bad shape, and they've got all kinds of problems. That's on fire. You want to be in bed with China? Go be in bed with the communists. He's doing an entire America zone. That's why we care about you, Canada. We can't have you with China in this hemisphere. They're an enemy of people, not an enemy of America, an enemy of people. Don't you see what they do to their own people? But then again, you know, some of these progressives and Marxists, maybe they don't care. Just there's a story in our show prep at glennbeck.com about what is happening in Hungary. I got to see, where did I put it? Oh, I'm so disorganized today. Oh, come on. Anyway, you're going to have to go over this with me, Jason, because I can't find it right now. But in Hungary, Orban loses the election. And so one of the guys who is who just was running, you know, Orban's party, he's over in America and he's like, hey, America, you should pay attention. It's a great story out of The Federalist today. You really should pay attention because things are happening in the last 4 months. You know, they run this guy and they say, oh, he's a, you know, he's a liberal, but he's a moderate liberal. Uh-huh. I think we learned that lesson in Virginia, didn't we? And it's not the new conservatism that he was promising people. What he has done, the strategy of the new government is a political and economic purge of the conservatives in the country. They want to make sure that the that conservatives are not coming back. So here's what they've done. They're using government power to destroy all political opponents. And if you think this is not going to come, it's absolutely. You lose the Congress. You have Kamala Harris in. Why do you think they want Kamala Harris to win? Do you really think Kamala Harris is qualified to be president of the United States? Do you? Do you really think she's a deep thinker? Do you? Honestly? Forget the labels. Do you really think she's like, oh, no, I'd feel safe with her and all of it? She'll do whatever the Borg tells her to do. That's why they want her as president of the United States. Anyway, these are the new communists. Some of the things they have done, the first thing taking office was they banned nearly 50% of the politicians in Orban's party from ever being reelected. So they said, you're in his party, 50% of you guys, you can never be elected again. Then they altered the constitution to terminate the political mandate of some constitutional officers. They said that the president is not in line with the new policies, so he will have to go. The new regime has nominated 5 new judges to the country's Supreme Court. Does any of this sound familiar? Any of it? Then they started nationalizing conservative institutions. So the media platform for right wing, they nationalized it and then closed it. Then they took it like, and anybody who was a supporter of that, they've taken that and taken and made it a data list of all of the supporters of the party. It's good. This is what caught my eye because I actually went to Budapest earlier this summer. I was in the area doing some work, and so I close enough to Hungary that, and I'm always hungry. So I went to Budapest because I wanted to see what's called the House of Terror. It is the best museum I have ever been in. It's the most effective museum I have ever been in. And what it is it starts with, I think it was the Black Arrow, the fascist party that started in the 1920s, and then how it turned into the Nazi party and how many people both of them killed. And then that morphed into the Communist Party and how many people were killed under the communists. And it you feel like you are there. I learned so much. I walked out of that and I went, no wonder Europe, they don't treat neighbors like we do, because they ratted each other out. They were just to be able to survive themselves. They would say, yeah, my neighbor is doing this. And then people would just disappear. And this museum is in the building where the torture chambers were. It was the head of the KGB office. And so they'd pick you up off the streets and they would charge you with a crime. They'd take you down and torture and kill you. And the museum's in that building. So when you go down to the torture chamber, you're really going down to the Nazi and communist torture chambers. And they have films of everybody who was there during it. They just closed it. It's the most effective, the best, most well done museum in the world, in my opinion. I've never been in a museum anything like it. So effective. So effective. They closed it. Why? Because they thought that they shouldn't treat the communists the same way as the fascists. The communists were doing the same things that the fascists were doing. So they're warning us in Hungary. Step one, trick the voters to obtain a governing mandate. Again, that's Virginia. No, we're just like you. That's Tallarico. No, I'm just like you. Trick them into voting for you because you're not an extremist. Okay. Step two is to purge the opposition when the voters are realizing that they were tricked. And step three, punish anyone who is part of the opposite movement. This former official that's now been purged from the system said ordinary people in Hungary are afraid again. And I bet they are. I had so much respect for the people that built this museum and how they wanted this museum there, because it was such an honest reckoning with their dark side of history. And so many people were involved. And this museum, this torture chamber building, was right on one of the main streets in Budapest. So everybody knew what it was. And we were talking as we were leaving. I said, I bet you people were like, cross the street. Don't even walk in front of that building. You know, what happens in that building, Dad? No. And now they've closed it. If you stop learning history, if you try to erase the darkest things that man can do to one another, notice you can say fascism is conservative, but it's not. If in the American standpoint, it's not. If you believe that's conservative, you know, communism is lefty. Okay. So let's both learn. I don't want to do fascism. Do you want to do communism? Because I would think you'd be with me if you hate fascism. We have to learn that this happens because man is man. And when power and money is at stake, people will do anything to their fellow human being. Tell you, this is coming in America. They're already talking about it. They're already talking about changing the Supreme Court. You're a banana republic the minute you do that. If they change the Supreme Court, that is the death knell for the republic. It's over at that point. Then anything is game. And they're already talking about, we're going to purge. We're going to get rid of these people. We're coming after you. If you were a supporter, we're coming after you. That they're already saying that. Please, for the love of Pete, please go out and vote. We cannot allow this to happen. And I say that if Donald Trump had been doing this, if he were rounding everybody up, which they say he's doing because he's a fascist, show me. Show me where that is. I would say exactly the same thing. No fascism, no communism. The American Constitution and individual liberty. Be aware, America, it's coming. 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
1: We don't need to agree on everything. Just enough to stand shoulder to shoulder. Glenn Beck is back in a minute.

Oh gosh, this hungry thing really bothers me. I'm just tweeting because I was just there at the House of Terror, and so I just tweeted something about this. You walk through this museum and you see that there was no real difference between the communist and the Nazis. The fascists and the Nazis, they were the same. They were exactly the same. And that's what the communists don't like. The communists have somehow or another escaped all of the criticism. You know, Russia killed far more people than Hitler did. That doesn't diminish what Hitler did. But why is communist China, why is the communist Soviet Union, why are they treated differently than the Nazis? Well, because one is perceived to be on the right, and one, well, it just wasn't done right. I'm telling you, it's never going to be done right. It will always end in a pile of bodies. Always. We've got to start teaching our children. You know what? Put that on my list. I'll start doing specials on what really happened with communists.

0: 3 years ago, terrorists murdered more than 1,200 innocent Israelis and took 250 hostages. Today, as we remember the souls lost on October 7th, Israel is still under threat from terrorists sworn to her destruction. And the anti-Semitic hatred and violence continues to rise all over the world. And the world looks away. 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
7: A rebound on Wall Street. I'm Dave Anthony, Fox News. The Dow's up more than 200 points, gaining back some of yesterday's losses when the Dow plunged after the Federal Reserve interest rate hike that President Trump calls the wrong move.
8: White House officials called the Fed's decision unfortunate and not backed by a compelling economic case, arguing that inflation has actually cooled. And to the extent that inflation persists, it's driven by energy supply shocks from oil prices in the Middle East.
7: Oil is down today, but gas prices surged up again, putting diesel at a new record high. Fox's Jackie Heinrich also reports.
8: New Fox polls show warning signs for Republicans, with 77% of registered voters ranking the economy negatively and saying Democrats would better handle inflation and higher prices by a 15-point margin.
7: But at a rally last night in North Carolina, President Trump again urged Republicans to vote in November pretending he's on the ballot.
9: When I'm on the ticket, I'm not bragging, but when I'm on the ticket, Republicans have always done really well. They go out, they vote, everybody gets elected.
7: He was campaigning for Senate candidate Michael Whatley, who's been trailing Democrat Roy Cooper in the polls. The president also says the conflict with Iran will end well and soon.
9: Trump was right about everything you watch. They're getting decimated and they want to make a deal so badly. They call, we want to make a deal, we want to make it. They're not ready yet, I don't think, but we can have a deal anytime we want. Well,
7: the president also keeps insisting that warnings from AI leaders that artificial intelligence could get dangerously out of control is a hoax. Republican Senator John Kennedy tells Fox,
10: I don't completely trust these AI tech CEOs. I'm not saying they're as bad as timeshare salesmen, but they've got a vested interest here. They stand to make billions and billions and billions of dollars.
7: Kennedy wants to mandate that those companies have a kill switch to shut off AI if the technology goes rogue. Democrats keep pushing for more AI regulations. 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
7: Well, back to the gains on Wall Street. The Dow now up 188 points. The NASDAQ gaining 356. The S&P 500 is adding 65 points. As for oil, it's down more than 1%. WTI at $101 a barrel. But at the gas pump, AAA's national average for regular, 7 cents higher today, $4.43 a gallon. Diesel pumped up 8 cents. Its new record price, $6.39. A man in the U.S. illegally will spend 11 years in prison after pleading guilty to fraud in a Ponzi scheme that cost dozens of victims, including NFL star Travis Kelce.
12: This goes back to July 2016 when the Justice Department says Siddharth Jawahar launched an investment fund with his company, Swift Arc Capital, which took in more than $35 million from investors over the next 7 years. But of that amount, only $10 million was ever invested into a single company whose stock tanked. And instead of telling investors, prosecutors say the illegal immigrant lied and recruited new investors to use their money to pay off older ones, all while using most of those funds to pay for an extravagant lifestyle with private jets, luxury hotels and apartments, private club memberships, fancy clothes and fine dining.
7: That's Fox's Garrett Tenney. Some toys and games you might have played with as a kid or still do may join an exclusive club.
13: Tickle Me Elmo is hoping to go from the toy box to the National Toy Hall of Fame.
14: Elmo loves laughing with you.
13: Elmo is one of 12 finalists this year, along with Bingo, Care Bears, Mahjong, and the Pokemon Trading Card Club. The public can vote through September 23rd, but a panel of judges will make the final call in November. And getting in isn't just about being popular. Toys must be considered icons, reach multiple generations, inspire creativity, or profoundly change play or design. Three toys will make the cut.
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2: Hello, America. Has the Butler, Pennsylvania thing ever set right with you? Do you think that we got to the bottom of that? I don't think we did. I've never been comfortable with it. I have not been comfortable with the Secret Service in 15 years. I think it's a flawed organization myself. And I don't know if they're bad guys or, you know, good guys. I just assume they're all good guys. I hope they're all good guys who are just, you know, sometimes not doing the best of jobs, not covering everything they have to. But now we find out that there's some new information. Trump came out and said new information from FBI that was missing, altered, or corrupted. So I've gone through it. Does it change much? Selena Zito knows. I mean, she's been on this. She was there when he was shot. So we're going to talk to her about that. She was also up there yesterday because the FBI also stopped a mass casualty attack. A guy who was devoted to ISIS was ready to go out and kill a bunch of people. They arrested him, stopped the attack, but he was in Butler, Pennsylvania. What the hell is happening in Butler, Pennsylvania? Selena joins me next. Stand by. First, let me tell you about American financing. There are things that you bought 3 years ago that you don't even own anymore. The shoes that maybe wore out, the appliance that broke, the dinner that was digested before the credit card statement even arrived. 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
2: Selena Zito, what is in the water of Butler?
4: Well, yeah, it's really, really sad. Let's unpack Thomas Crooks first. There wasn't a lot of new information yesterday. Much of that I had in my book, Butler. In fact, I have actually more from the FBI. But what was new is the alias of Bob Dole, which, okay, lots of people use aliases. Mm-hmm. I'm not reading all too much into that. Mm-hmm. The cremation, I think, is interesting by an anonymous donor. That could be as simple as someone kind of just felt bad for the family. The father's out of work. The mother, I believe, is partially blind or completely blind. That information has been murky. And so maybe they did it because they felt bad for them, or

0: Maybe they did it to just screw with President Trump. You know, we don't know that kind of information. But I think what I'm still interested in is that Grassley still has information that it hasn't been revealed yet. And I'm not quite sure why they're holding on to it. It could be as important as, look, they want to make sure all the I's are dotted, right? They don't leave anything up for speculation. It could be that important, or it could be a nothing burger. What I do know about Crooks is in November of 2023, and his father testified to this to the FBI. Everything unraveled with this kid. He had always been quiet, always been introverted, always been incredibly bright, but he just lost touch with reality. That's a full 7 months before he tries to assassinate the president of the United States. And, you know, parents think this way. They think they're, first of all, they're embarrassed. But second of all, they think they can fix this. And if there's any lesson at all, parents are not qualified to fix someone when they're having a mental breakdown.
1: What about the things about the, you know, the ties to foreign accounts or, you know, emails, addresses and emails going back and forth from, you know, other places in the world and no follow up on that? Do we know anything about it?
0: No, we don't. I don't. Trust me, I've been pretty pushy about it. And it's not something that I was able to get any further information. However, these foreign agents, if they do exist in terms of being influential in this, they know everything that way they do, right? They have a dossier of the people that they think are vulnerable. And, you know, that they could be very influential into someone who is vulnerable. Clearly, Thomas Crooks was, right? And so, you know, I think that's the most logical path that you go down. I don't know that that's the path that has happened. I hope that we find out. We still don't know why a guy killed all those people in Nevada, 7 years ago? So, you know, and I feel like somebody knows.
1: What about the guy who he was seen with or the guys that he was seen with at the gun range? Is there anything to that?
0: No, not really.
1: Now, is that, is that no? Because what it looked like was there was no follow-up to it. They didn't dismiss it. There was no follow-up. So is it no, not really, because you've seen there's nothing to that, or?
0: I'm not an investigator. However, I don't think there was anything to that. He was very much a loner at that gun range, very much. You know, the things that stood out to me was he went on days that you would be with your family, right? Christmas Day, Thanksgiving, Valentine's Day, along with other times.
1: Yeah.
0: But this really tells you about a person that is very isolated, very lonely, and doesn't have any support system in his life or any connection in his life. Now, that may be by design, the way his father described him as quiet, into himself, introverted. You know, that may be his own doing. It's very hard to make a relationship with a person like that.
1: So you saw the post, the Truth Social post from President Trump. He seemed, I don't know, he seems almost like he smells a rat or something. He's not comfortable with what he's, and he doesn't talk about this at all. And when he talks about it, he was always like, I trust them, they're great, blah, blah, blah. This is the first time I've seen him really start to say, I'm not sure.
0: Yeah. So President Trump and I have had multiple discussions about Butler. If anybody doesn't know this, I was just a few feet away from the president when he was shot. I wrote the book Butler about that day, but also about a lot of other things. If you haven't read it, I highly suggest that you do because it helps you understand the country that we live in. In fact, they're making the movie right now.
1: Are they
0: as
1: really?
0: We speak. right now, which is weird.
1: Yeah.
0: But in terms of my conversations with President Trump, you know, it was something. There's two different parts of the Secret Service that in the way that he looks at it, right? It's the men and women around him, which he has full and total trust with.
1: Yes.
0: It's the bureaucrats, which he does not have trust in at all. And so I think he struggles to make a blanket comment about the Secret Service because he never wants it to include the people that he trusts that are around him. But I will tell you this, Glenn, and this is an important point that you make. He does not ever want to talk about that day.
1: Never.
0: And it's in my book and it's in multiple interviews that he feels incredibly terrible about that someone died going to see him. Someone died going to see him. Someone died going out with their family that day, having fun, eating funnel cake and cheeseburgers and being with their friends and being close to the man that he wanted to be president and take his wife and take his daughter, right? And Trump really struggles with the idea that someone died because they wanted to do all those things and celebrate the country and celebrate him. And so every time I've talked to him, and it's in the book, Butler, he said, I don't really like to talk about it.
1: Mm-hmm.
0: This is really hard for me. It's a hard subject for me to discuss.
1: Yeah, and you're literally doing the book. I just as somebody who, you know, casually knows him, you know, I've brought it up a couple of times because I was concerned about it. And he shuts you down immediately.
0: Oh, yeah.
1: Immediately shuts you down.
0: He does, and he goes to faith, which I think is,
1: yes.
0: We've had multiple discussions about faith and purpose in those discussions about Butler. And I think he really, you know, he's not very demonstrative, but he really leans in on that.
1: Okay, so yesterday you went back to Butler because the FBI said they thwarted an ISIS attack planned there. By a guy,
0: yeah,
1: who had 200 rounds of ammunition, a burner phone, got a hotel room paid for cash for a week, was posting about mass killings online, which is a, you know, quick way to get arrested. What is that all about?
0: Okay, Jonathan Hunter Kramer, 21, just turned 21 years old, just released from a juvenile detention in Oil City, Pennsylvania. Family is from Valencia, which is in Butler County. He was sent away in 2023 to juvie because of discussion of mass killing and also child pornography. And he was put in there for 2 years, well, 2 years, a little over 2 years, let out. And immediately, if you look at the affidavit and you look at the FBI reporting, which I did, and you talk to people, he goes right back into the whole ISIS thing. He goes, starts buying guns. He starts having conversations. And the person that is anonymously leaking this to the FBI almost within days after he's released, gives great detail about what he is doing in the home and who he's seeing and where he's going. Which leads me to believe, again, I'm not Sherlock Holmes, but it leads me to believe that this is a family member that is deeply concerned and deeply frightened, which is why you saw the police go to the family home when they arrested him just to make sure that they weren't dead. Where he was arrested is a major intersection in Western Pennsylvania. It's where I-79, which is north-south, goes all the way down to the south from Erie, Pennsylvania, and the turnpike. It's where it is, it's a massive amount of people in that area. It's called Cranberry Township. When I was a kid, it was farms. Now it's high-end homes. There's lots of commerce there. There's a hospital there. There's a huge Penguins complex there. I mean, it is a bustling area. It's like a mini Pittsburgh. And he was ready to do harm. He had gone to a Walmart. He had gone to a Dunham's, bought more ammunition, bought more guns, had 30 knives on him, had been posting online that this was the day. So whoever that person that was feeding this to the FBI, God bless them, because they saved a lot of lives.
1: You would think that you wouldn't need a tip if the guy is posting this stuff online.
0: But I think that was also, they also knew this.
1: They also knew that. Okay.
0: They also
1: good.
0: Knew this.
1: Good.
0: Yeah. No. They knew this guy. Let's just say they understood that this guy was not fixed after being in juvenile detention.
1: So there's no connection between the two.
0: No. At least not that we know of.
1: Okay.
0: I think Butler ends up being a place for Kramer, because it's literally in his backyard. It's the perfect scenario if you're going to do something horrible and destructive and something that takes mass casualties. And I think Thomas Crooks was wavering between a couple of different events, which were, Western Pennsylvania is the center of American politics, where he could do harm to President Trump.
1: Can you hang on? Because I also want to ask you a little bit about Fetterman.
0: Sure.
1: And what is going to happen to that guy? Coming up in just a second, more with Selena Zito. Let me talk to you about the International Fellowship. You know, there are three things that you inherit that you did not earn. You know, your name, your family history, maybe an old Bible with somebody else's handwriting in the margins. If you're a Christian, you have another inheritance that goes back thousands of years. Abraham, Isaac, and Jacob, Moses, David, the prophets, the Psalms. The story that eventually brings us Jesus didn't begin in Bethlehem. It begins with the Jewish people. Christians need to remember that. We have a tie to the Jewish people, especially at a time when anti-Semitism is once again something that people feel comfortable saying out loud. The International Fellowship of Christians and Jews exists to bring Christians and Jews together and stand with the Jewish people when that stand actually matters, because it isn't about looking across some great distance at somebody else's history. It's about recognizing your own inheritance. We didn't write the first chapters of the story, but we were invited into it. 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Do it now. 10 seconds, station ID. Selena, I know, you know the reason why I like you so much is you are a reporter that you never travel the highways. You don't fly. You go the back road. So you stop at all the diners and you listen to people, and you have such a good handle on what's going on. I really wish you lived down here in Texas, because I have no idea what's coming our way with Tellerico. This is terrifying here in Dallas and in Texas, because I think a lot of people that are Texans just think, it'll always be Texas. Well, no, it's changing dramatically right now. But your kind of home base is the Northeast and Pennsylvania. What are you hearing, A, about the election? And then we'll get into Fetterman.
0: So I think everyone should turn the TV off and not think that what they see on, I shouldn't even say TV, see Twitter. I mean, that is this place of the worst information if you're trying to understand what's going on in American politics. There are four seats in Pennsylvania, and whether we like it or not, Pennsylvania usually decides presidential elections, but they also decide House majorities. There are four seats currently held by Republicans and that have Democratic challengers that Democrats feel as though they could really, really win. And I kind of thought the same thing too, until I went out there and talked to people, listened to people. I interviewed all eight of them, both the challengers and the incumbents. And I think that the candidates that focus on local issues, on the tiny little things, right, are going to be the ones that will either win over voters or keep them on their side. And I saw with these four Republicans a real focus on that and a focus on constituent services. And I know constituent services are not sexy, but honestly, voter, that matters to voters. If you helped Mrs. Smith get her Social Security through your congressional office, trust me, she has told 39 people that you need to vote for this person because she got her Social Security to their office. And I think those are the little things that can help Republicans, at least in my state, hold on to their seats, because I see a real effort on that part by all of them.
1: That is good news. Fetterman, he's got to become a Republican. He'll lose his seat, right? The next time he
0: will never become a Republican. He's told me that a bazillion times.
1: Independent? He's not going to win as a Democrat again, will he?
0: No, not at all.
1: Yeah.
0: However, he could have a formidable race as a Republican. I mean, as an independent. And I think that Trump would clear the field for him, because this is a guy who, and Trump admires independent thinkers.
1: Yes, he does.
0: Right? Even if he completely disagrees with them on something, and he'll tell them to their face or on Truth Social, "I disagree with you." But he respects the heck out of them.
1: Yeah.
0: And that's the thing with Fetterman and all the people that want to take his seat. Whether it's Chris DeLuzio, Brendan Boyle, or
1: 10 seconds.
0: They're way too left to win statewide in Pennsylvania.
1: Again, I think maybe some good news. Thanks, Selena. Selena Zito, her book is Butler. 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
6: 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Next, I'm CJ Papa. Many worried about the rapid development of artificial intelligence, including King Charles III.
7: Those who have created these technologies are now increasingly warning that AI risks developing darker capacities, perhaps even to take life.
6: The King hosting a safety summit today in Scotland. Closer to home, Democrats sounding the alarm, too.
8: We need to see how we can stop superintelligence, how we can stop self-improving AI.
6: California Congressman Ro Khanna, President Trump on the conflict with the Islamic Republic.
9: That war is going to end very soon. Watch. You just watch.
6: The Saudi civil defense says falling debris from an intercepted Houthi drone kills one, marking the first death since the fighting escalated. More pain at the pump, a gallon of regular on average rising 7 cents, landing at $4.43 a gallon. That from AAA America's listening to Fox News.
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1: There is a very disturbing article that is out. We put it into our daily newsletter at glennbeck.com. It's from Reason, and it's a warning from Hungary Now that Orban is gone, they voted in all these so-called moderates that were, you know, they're very conservative. They're, you know, they're not Orban, but they're middle of the road, blah, blah, blah, blah, blah. Well, one of the first things they did was they changed the makeup of the Supreme Court. Everything they're doing now, is what you're hearing the Democrats actually talk about, not during the election, but talk about in between the election of what they want to do to America. They're now doing it. And it's worse than that. They are now putting people on lists. They're going full fledged, like, you know, communist KGB kind of stuff. They're on that road again. Really, really dangerous. And so the warning came out from some of the people in Hungary, and they're like, look, this is what happens. First, they trick you into believing that this candidate is just like you or a moderate when they're not, which brings me to Tallarico in Texas. I want you to listen to his pastor, I don't know, Babs McGee or something, Babs Miller. This is his pastor at his church talking about where he really stands on the issues that he's talking about with Fox News and elsewhere. Listen to this.
19: Trump people are attacking Tallarico for saying that God is non-binary. That's literally what he is.
20: Yeah.
19: He went on Fox News and like walked that back. Did you see that?
20: Yeah, he's giving some advice that I don't think he should be following.
19: Yeah, because that's frankly something that attracted me to this church was like.
20: And I can guarantee you that once he gets elected, he'll change his tune back to where he was.
19: Okay, but he has to kind of play this game.
20: Yes, that's what his campaign has convinced him of, is that the Democratic Party is backing off on their stances on trans and all of this. And so his staff is encouraging him to kind of do the same thing just for the next 50 weeks. Whatever days, I guess. I think it's bad advice, personally, but if it helps him win, okay.
1: Yeah, that's a preacher for you. You know, it's really bad, but if it helps you win, okay. Oh, my gosh. Oh, please, Texas, wake up. And we have to be alert. We are not battling people. We are battling real spiritual darkness in this country. The El Sayed thing is another one that is pretending that he's not what he is. You know, he just gave an interview and he was on MS Now, and they were talking about Sharia law. And listen to how he responded to those who bring up Sharia law.
21: Do you believe criticisms of Sharia law are rooted in white supremacy? Look, I think if you're actively trying to go after Sharia law, it's because you're trying to change the conversation.
1: Really? No, I just like to know, are you for Sharia law? Because I think you are. And can you define it? Can you tell me what you're doing to fight against it? Will you make a pledge that you will fight against Sharia law? No, he won't. He won't. And, you know, show me your friends and I'll show you your future. This is very dangerous. And I cannot express to you how deeply disturbing Islamists and their movements are to me, because I feel compelled to tell you this is true darkness, and it is not to be dismissed. It is true darkness. I believe it may end up being the army of the Antichrist. And that doesn't mean every Muslim. That means you get 20% of Muslims worldwide, and it's like 600 million people. It's crazy numbers. You know, get 1% here in America. you have a real issue on your hands. And I tell you, I was in the Middle East, and for the first time I went to the Temple Mount. And I talked about it yesterday in our overtime special in the fourth hour. Let me just play a little bit of this. Cut two, please, from yesterday.
0: On the Temple Mount, I felt evil like I've never felt before. I thought I didn't know what I would feel. I thought I would feel something because it's the old temple. But all I felt was evil. And even the animals seemed different. And I know this is a natural thing, but the next picture is a cat with a dead bird in its mouth. There were a lot of dead things up there. Flies seemed to be everywhere, at least on the day that I was there. Many places smell like urine. And this is where the temple was. The next picture is me standing in front of the Al-Aqsa Mosque. That's about as close as I wanted to get to it. The doors were open, but I could not go in. My wife and I were so freaked out about it. And as you see, we had the Temple Mount almost to ourselves. It was remarkable. It was really only us and our security team and the people that were reading their Qurans under the trees there, watching us to make sure we were praying. I started in the next one. This is the Dome of the Rock. The rock is the foundation stone. It's where, you know, they say Adam and Eve happened. And then Abraham was to sacrifice Isaac. And all of it happened on a rock, they say, on a rock underneath that dome. You are not allowed to go into that. Muslims are the only ones to go to the foundation stone. But it belongs to all religions. But you're not allowed to go in. The Al-Aqsa Mosque is the important thing, not the Dome of the Rock, as I understand it. I could be wrong. But as I'm walking towards this, I was so creeped out by this. I can't tell you the amount of evil that I felt. I said to my wife loudly, she was standing way behind, and I said to my wife loudly, I said, "Hey, honey, come here, I want to tell you something." And she came up to me and she said, "What?" And I said, "Come here." And I grabbed her and I said, "We have to pray right now." I said, "Do you feel this?" And she said, "Oh, yes, I feel it." That's us praying illegally on the Temple Mount in the Dome of the Rock. You know, when you have monitors sitting watching everybody to ensure that no one says a prayer, you know, that's kind of an interesting thing. I've never been anywhere that that couldn't be said. You know, you're sitting there and praying. I said that out loud. "Hey, honey, I want to tell you something. Come here." I said that out loud in case they spoke English. Because they were watching us to make sure we're not praying. And I grabbed my wife and we prayed because it was absolutely evil. Evil. What was the reaction yesterday, Jason, from the insiders?
2: We had a lot of questions. And there was actually someone, right when you were giving that part of the segment, Maureen asked if Maureen 6812 said, "Can you please ask Glenn exactly what he means by evil? Can you give any more details about what you felt?"
1: Enmity. I don't know how to describe it. If you've never had this feeling, you know how if you've ever had a feeling where you walk in someplace and you're like, "Oh my gosh, it's so peaceful here. It's so beautiful. It's so, I don't know. It just is light and bright and a spiritual feeling." This was the exact opposite. It was oppressive. It was enmity. It was hatred. It was, maybe it's the best way. I mean, I didn't hear anything or anything like that, but it just felt like, get out of here. And it wasn't a warning, get out of here. It was a get out of here. Kind of like, you don't belong here. And it was overwhelming to the point to where I said there was another place near the Temple Mount that Tanya and I both approached, and we backed off immediately because we both felt it so strongly. You are not welcome here. And it wasn't the people. It was the spirit of darkness that was saying, you are not welcome here. It was terrifying, terrifying, really.
2: Also on the Temple Mount, there were a lot of people that were curious just about the politics and how you can. So Cav asked and Joel 4060 asked basically the same question, said, is this Israel owned? Is it Muslim controlled? How
1: Muslim
2: are you
1: controlled?
2: Allowed
1: to be there? So it's Muslim controlled. You can go. It's a really remarkable thing. And maybe I'll spend some time talking about it some other time, but it's remarkable. But you can go. You just cannot pray and, you know, pretty much go at your own risk. Because you cannot wear a cross, you can't wear a Star of David, you can't pray. If they suspect, they're in control, okay? They have the Temple Mount. It was the Jews in the 68 war, they came in and they had the Temple Mount. They took it. And when they got there, the radio from the leaders was like, you cannot shed blood on the Temple Mount. Back off, back off, back off. Get off the Temple Mount. And so they allowed the Muslims to continue to have it because they did not want to shed any blood on this sacred space. So they control it. I have been there three times. I have been asked by the Prime Minister's office twice not to go because when I was there, it was a big deal that I was there, et cetera, et cetera. And they were afraid that it would cause trouble. They used to take stones and throw them over the wall and try to crush the people who were praying underneath. I mean, it's an evil, evil place right now, I feel.
2: Insider Nicole asked something that I was also curious about, because I know you had you were hoping that your children would be affected in some way. And she asked if your children were affected in the way that you were hoping for on this trip.
1: Yeah, I saw my kids grow up. I saw my kids look at the truth. I mean, my kids, you know, they grew up with me, but they're also growing up in today's society. And both of them would come home and say, Dad, so tell me about this. What about this? What about that? Benjamin Netanyahu, I think, has horns. You know, it's just stupid stuff that they would hear on TikTok and everything else. And so I wanted them to go, and I took them to the Gaza border. And I showed them all of it. Both intellectually moved and both spiritually moved. Honestly, I would love to go back with a camera crew and just take your family. You know, I said to Tanya, I must have said a million times when we were on, you know, vacation doing these things, I said, I wish I could bring more people because nobody gets to see some of this stuff. Like in the special we did yesterday, you can watch it on demand right now at glennbeck.com. At the end of it, I show you, they think they may have found the Ark of the Covenant. And I take you to the recently dug up cistern where you can clearly see something has been buried on the other side of the wall and they're not going for it. And I explain why. That's not out anywhere. I mean, there's things that are going on. The spirit is moving deeply. The Ark of the Covenant. You got to watch that special, but yeah, maybe someday I'll figure out a way to, you know, bring cameras with me and I'll just do a tour of this. Cause if you can't go, you got to see it. It's remarkable, especially with what they're finding now. The archaeological digs are turning up history of the Bible everywhere. It's accelerating. All right. 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

This week on the Days of Ash, the Western world is collapsing. Foreign flags have risen over Minneapolis. New borders have appeared. And nations have moved in to manage America's decline. But as America slips into a muted calm, an unseen intelligence starts quietly shaping who eats, who moves, and who receives life-saving medicine. What emerges is a chilling new order built not by armies, but by code. Days of Ash. It's serialized. I wrote this. It's first-person drama about what comes when things start to collapse. It's a great fictionalized and serialized story. 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
7: I'm Dave Anthony, Fox News. Add Britain's King Charles to the list of those worried about the dangers of artificial intelligence. Gathering of industry leaders with the king says they can do a lot of good, but
8: there seems urgency in adequately considering the existential dangers of such technologies falling into the wrong hands.
7: While many Democrats in Congress push for stronger AI regulations, Republican Senator John Kennedy tells Fox there must be a kill switch in case
9: they take on a life of their own. They become an independent species. They become like the Terminator.
7: President Trump's called the AI warnings a hoax. Next week, some tech leaders have been invited to a state dinner at the White House for Chinese leader Xi Jinping.
10: According to reports, they include OpenAI chief executive Sam Altman, Apple executive chairman Tim Cook, and Jensen Huang, CEO of chip giant NVIDIA. Huang and Cook were also part of the entourage of executives who accompanied the president to China back in May. NVIDIA and several major U.S. companies sit at the center of the global artificial intelligence and semiconductor industries.
7: Fox's Lillian Wu. Stocks are rebounding from yesterday's sell-off that followed a Fed interest rate hike President Trump called the wrong move. The rate increase comes amid inflation concerns as gas prices surged again today, diesel at a new record high, all related to the Iran conflict the president says will end well and soon, saying at a rally last night in North Carolina.
11: It's going to be a really good conclusion. It's going to happen. It's going to be a little bit after the election, but maybe not. Maybe it's before the election.
7: The president's also calling laughable the European Union welcoming Canada as an associate member amid a trade war with the U.S. Prime Minister Mark Carney.
12: We are pursuing resilience so no one can control our open markets.
7: The president says that could be a hostile act, warning he could impose serious tariffs, even stop trading with Europe on many things. 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
7: 47 days before the midterm elections, the Republican running for Senate in Texas, Attorney General Ken Paxton, is being sued along with the state over the death of a pregnant woman.
15: The lawsuit filed this week by the family of 37-year-old Tierra Walker, who died in 2024 while 5 months pregnant. They claim that Walker experienced seizures, blood clots, and other crisis signs of severe preeclampsia, that she asked for an abortion but was denied. The family alleges doctors were hesitant to intervene because of Texas's abortion laws. Defendants include the Texas Medical Board, University of Texas Health, and doctors involved in Walker's case. UT Health saying in a statement that it can't comment on patient care. Jeff Manasso, Fox News.
7: A deadly measles outbreak keeps growing in Pennsylvania, prompting a call for federal help.
16: Pennsylvania health officials have requested emergency support from the CDC as they struggle with one of the country's largest and most deadly measles outbreaks. That's according to documents reviewed by Reuters. The state's health department reports more than 700 confirmed cases across 37 counties, as well as 4 deaths. Health Secretary Robert F. Kennedy Jr. has cast doubt on whether those deaths were due to the virus or another cause, and has instructed the CDC not to include the Pennsylvania deaths in a national count. The state's request includes the condition that the CDC recognize the 4 measles-associated deaths, saying that the, quote, choice not to publicly recognize them undermines our response. Tanya J. Powers, Fox News.
7: A drop in unemployment.
17: Companies apparently are still mostly holding on to staff. New claims for unemployment benefits declined to 196,000 in the week ending September 12th. Economists were predicting 208,000 claims. Continuing claims, those remaining on benefits, came in at 1.73 million for the week ending September 5th.
7: That's Fox's Jenny Casola.
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1: So I've been working with PragerU this week. We're working on some things for history. And Marissa Streit, who's the CEO of Prager, we were having lunch, and we were talking about what's happening in our schools. And she starts talking to me about what's actually happening. I'm like, wait, I thought we were getting better. And she says, yeah, everybody does. Everybody thinks it's getting better. But it's a non-stop. It is exactly what Eisenhower warned about. He warned about a military-industrial complex. But in that same speech, he said an educational industrial complex was coming as well. And that's what we have. And we're all just taking little pieces of it and going, oh, we got to fight this one. We got to fight that. We're playing whack-a-mole until you really understand the whole picture. She's going to lay it out for us here in 60 seconds. First, Good Ranchers. There's something convenient about a grocery store that makes you forget how food actually gets there. You know what I mean? How you walk up to the refrigerated case and you pick up a steak, you know, or package ground beef, and it's all wrapped in plastic. And it almost feels like, you know, that's where the story began. It doesn't. We got to teach our kids. It comes from the land. It comes from a cow. You don't want to know what happens in between, but that's where it is. Somebody is working with that. 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And that foreign beef was the beef that Europe rejected. 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Marissa, how are you?
2: I'm well, thank God.
1: It's good to have you here, and it's been a pleasure working with you and your team all week.
2: Oh, it's a great pleasure to be able to learn from you and figure out how to bring that cookie jar down to the counter our kids can actually learn the truth.
1: Yeah. When are these things coming out?
2: Probably by next year. I mean, we've been working hard this week. I should say you've been working hard this week. It is so amazing that you would be able to be a primary educator in America's classroom thanks to this project. It's just incredible.
1: What are the odds that, I mean, I know the Department of Education has said they want to put it in class. What are the odds it actually is seen in those classrooms?
2: Well, I think the odds that education is going to completely change in America over the next 5 to 10 years are very high.
1: Yeah.
2: Because we're seeing individuals want to take individual responsibility over raising their kids.
1: You can now.
2: You can. And, you know, maybe this is upsetting to some people, and I say this both as a mother and as an educator, but the excuses are being taken away from us, mm-hmm. right? In the past, we said, well, we don't know what to do. We have to rely on the experts. Well, now you have the internet, and whether you like ChatGPT or not like ChatGPT, there are programs that are using open source, like the Torch and what PragerU mm-hmm. is doing, where parents can actually rely on reliable sources to teach their kids.
1: Yeah.
2: And so I think what we call the educational industrial complex is going to now see a complete alternative economy. There is going to be a new economy in education that is created thanks to technology. Of course, technology is going to bring a lot of scary things on, but there are a lot of positive things that we can harness this new technology to fix what we've been so worried about for so long.
1: So we're doing these videos this week, and they're, I don't even know how long they're going to end up being, about 15, 20 minutes. I have no idea. But it's taking American history piece by piece, and we're recording it in the vault with really cool artifacts. And I think we're up

0: to World War One at this point. But they'll be available for schools and for you at PragerU, and we'll probably make them available as well as on the Torch. But we were having a conversation yesterday, and we were talking about the educational industrial complex. And you told me some stuff that is absolutely hair-raising that's being taught even in places like Texas.
1: Everywhere. It's everywhere.
0: What is it?
1: Okay, so to understand the education industrial complex, we have to understand that it's not just the woke books that we're finding. It's not just CRT. It's not just the woke teachers unions. I mean, I'm sure your audience is so familiar with that complex. Yeah. But what we need to understand is how they're functioning, because if we understand how they're functioning, we can know how to build a complete alternative. And so I did a deep dive into something called ethnic studies. Now, ethnic studies is dangerous. Let me just say it. It is dangerous. Now, some of ethnic studies is fine, like social emotional learning. Some of it was fine. A lot of it became a Trojan horse. And so the new Trojan horse that I want to warn everybody against is ethnic studies. Ethnic studies started in California. It is mandated, of course, in many, many schools in California. They did not receive funding. But you see, the way the communists work, they don't care about the money yet. Mm-hmm. They care about the power. 26 states across the U.S. are now bringing in ethnic studies into the schools. And basically, ethnic studies creates this paradigm of the oppressor versus the oppressed, rejecting the concept of individualism and the power of the individualism of the individual and pushing collective grievance. And so I'll give you some examples. This particular book that I picked up, it's a the cover of it, Lessons in Liberation. So this is part of a teacher toolkit. Now, for those of you who have taught in class before, you know exactly what I'm talking about. If you are a teacher, you oftentimes rely on teaching toolkits. These teaching toolkits are oftentimes created by NGOs or the teachers' unions.
0: Yes.
1: Like the NEA or any of the local teachers' unions will create ways for you to get extra credit if you take their courses and will encourage you to use a teaching toolkit. The teaching toolkit will provide you turnkey lesson plans. They want to create the path of least resistance.
0: Listen to this. Lessons in Liberation, an abolitionist toolkit for educators, Education for Liberation Network, and Critical Resistance Editorial Collective.
1: Okay, so can I give you an example of the oppressor versus the oppressed?
0: Yeah.
1: The one I hate the most is this term adultism. Who is the oppressor? The adult. Who is the oppressed? The child.
0: Kid.
1: In which context? So let's say you're an adult and you tell your daughter that she should probably restrain from having sexual intimacy with someone while she's still a child. When you do that, according to this lesson plan in this toolkit, when you do that, you are a totalitarian oppressor because you should allow the child to make their own decision. Let's say you tell your child to not dress a certain way because it's inappropriate. You're engaged in this pejorative adultism. The parent knows nothing. The government knows everything. And the government tells the child that they are their own sovereign selves.
0: This is something I heard right. Remember when Al Gore was doing An Inconvenient Truth? And I heard him speak, may have been in 2008, at with Barack Obama when he came into office, and he was speaking to, you know, kids and young adults, and he said in his speech, there are things that you know that your parents don't know. And I remember thinking, what kind of advice is this to kids? And he was pitting kids against the parents and saying, parents are old and unable to understand things, but you know the truth automatically.
1: I mean, that's exactly it. And in this book, it's not just about breaking the parents. So there's a chapter about how gangs and terrorists are really not that bad because it's their way to express themselves. Specifically, they say that people of color need to express themselves through gangs. There's a
0: through gangs.
1: It is unbelievable. I encourage people, because I'm sure people think I'm exaggerating. You can buy this book on Amazon, and it's very much of
0: this book
1: that you're holding.
0: Lessons in Liberation.
1: Go. Well, I don't want to give them money, but you can definitely fact check me. I want to move on to the other piece of the industrial complex, because what I'm showing you right now is stuff that is not shown to the parents. These are the teaching toolkits. Of course, I'm holding here a Mayday This is a May Day toolkit. This is made by the Chicago teachers unions and their NGOs. This trains teachers on May Day, right? The communist May Day.
0: It's got the resistance fist.
1: The resistance fist. And how do you check for understanding? What is part of the test to make sure that the middle school student understood what ought to be taught in this ethnic studies curriculum?
0: These are the questions.
1: These are the questions.
0: What hardships are people in your community facing since Donald Trump was reelected in November? Who is responsible for the situation we're in? What's the most common way people give up their power is by thinking they don't have any? Alice Walker. What is fascism in your own words? What is authoritarianism in your own words? Name an example of authoritarianism. Why do these activists use boycotts in situations like these? List three examples of students fighting back against tyranny and authoritarianism. In groups of three and five, identify an example you all thought was the most exciting about young people taking action to defeat injustice. What stands out to you about that example? And number 10, what are things you think you could do right now that could help people that are hurting? You are training kids.
1: Well, this is in government schools. Now, this one happens to be from Chicago. The other toolkit that I showed you, I picked up in California. But make no mistake, this is all over the country. And so next step in the industrial complex, they create these teaching toolkits. The teachers are trained to use them. It's the path of least resistance because it makes it really easy. All you have to do is you print this file, and whether you're teaching K through second, third through fifth, or sixth grade and up, you have a file that will tell you exactly what to teach, and it will recommend books. And this is where it gets really important, Glenn, because no matter what policy your school district has passed, the books that are produced by the producers, the publishers, are oftentimes very woke. And people say to me, Marissa, how is it possible that Scholastic would print a book like this? Why would Scholastic want to print woke books? And when I say woke, critical race theory, Reconquista movement, the idea that stole the land from Mexico and therefore we have to allow people to reconquer it. Scholastic actually produced a book called Land of the Cranes. It got the Scholastic Gold Award as if it's something wonderful. Look through the book. Again, I don't want to give them money.
0: Land of the Cranes.
1: Land of the Cranes. So who are the cranes? The cranes are the birds that can soar over walls because they don't believe in walls. They shouldn't believe in walls. In the book, it describes this young girl who is a descendant of the peace-loving Aztecs. And
0: Yeah. No blood there, sweetheart.
1: Yeah. And so therefore, they have the rights to fly and soar over the walls, in their own words, and reconquer the land of their ancestors. This is an American publisher, Scholastic, that is publishing books. Look at the text. It's for fifth grade. Okay. So why is this happening? And this is what I want people to understand. The complex, it's money and power. So you have the teachers unions and the NGOs creating toolkits. The toolkits guarantee the publishers that they will sell the books that are recommended in the toolkits. And so every year, the publishers are going to make all this money as long as they keep up with the political agenda, right? The publishers want to publish new books and make more money. And so why are we seeing books that are getting worse and worse and worse and more political? Because the entire complex supports each other, right? So you got the toolkits recommending the books. The books are making it into the schools. Right now, as we speak, Glenn, there are Scholastic book fairs all over the country.
0: Oh, I know. I used to go to them when I was a kid.
1: And in Texas, in Tennessee, it's everywhere. This is not just California and Chicago. It emanates out of California and Chicago, right? The toolkits may come out of those places. But the actual books, this what I call generative lesson planning, whether the child is learning literacy or math, they generate discussions about oppression. The oppressor versus the oppressed, the collective grievance.
0: Okay. So we talked about being able to fight back, and you have a really clever plan of being able to fight back, because we can win, especially if you look at the electoral map and how Trump was elected, and you see it's almost all red except for these blue patches, you know, in big cities. She was telling me about an idea, but she needs your help, and we're going to talk about that in 60 seconds. First, My Patriot Supply. 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Marissa Streitz with me from PragerU. She's the CEO. Have to ask, how's Dennis?
1: Thank God. Dennis is a miracle. He really is a miracle. He's going to show up actually at a public event on October 15th in Miami. So if anybody wants to see him in person, and I'll tell you, Glenn, when he was first injured, the doctors told us there is no chance, but he has such a will to live. It just shows you the power of the will of the mind. Mm-hmm. And so thank God he's doing pretty well.
0: Mm. All right. So, explain your idea on how to stop this.
1: Okay, so one of the things you said was, we can win. I don't have an answer on whether we can win or not. I know we have to win. We have to fight. And so there are people out there who know exactly what I'm talking about when it comes to education. And I want to let you know that you can help. You can help us create a complete separate economy to the industrial complex, the education industrial complex. If you live anywhere somewhat red, there is a school by you that you think somebody would listen to, or you could get on the school board. PragerU is creating a complete alternative. We are creating the book fairs with clean, wholesome, and patriotic content. We're giving them out for free. You can just go to the school and say, would you be willing to put up a PragerU book fair while you put other book fairs? Like, let's level the playing field a little bit. So contact us if you're willing to get involved. I'm officially knighting all of you parents, because we need every knight out there to help fight this evil. If you can run for school board, if you're already on school board, if you're a teacher, if you're a parent that is engaged in the classroom, all we have to do is slowly, but as fast as we can, bring the alternative so the teachers have an option. And what we are doing at PragerU is another path of least resistance, but a path of least resistance towards goodness and love of country. And so everything I described to you, from the toolkits to the books to the lesson plan, PragerU has created already for you to advance and help us bring into the classrooms. Run full school. Some of you are saying, well, I'm not a teacher. I'm not an educator. I'm not an expert. You don't need to be an expert. All you have to be is willing. Yeah. You have to have a spine. You have to have courage, and you have to be willing. And I know that there are so many parents out there who want to be part of the solution. This is our chance with technology, and it is not too late to fight for our country, but we got to work very, very fast. So please contact us at PragerU.com and let us know.
0: Yeah, we're not getting rid of the Department of Ed. I mean, it might change, but it's not going away. At least I don't think it's not going away. And there's way too much money involved in it. There's all of that structure. And those teachers, I mean, the teachers union are going to have a problem, because AI is making it really easy to be able to put a lesson plan together for your kids. And you can use organizations like ours to be able to make sure that it is credible and right information. I think they're going to find themselves up to a place to where they have very small classrooms and they're still asking for more and more money. And it's just not going to hold.
1: Well, I think it's very important that people remember that AI can be a good thing and could be a bad thing. And so what you're seeing now, the teachers unions, they're actually creating partnerships with Anthropic. And that can be very scary. Like when you and I were working yesterday on our project and you were covering the Gilded Age, I literally had an argument with my ChatGPT because it kept correcting me.
0: Oh, I know. I do it
1: saying,
0: all the time.
1: You know, and so I think,
0: pit them against each other. Right? Have you done that? I do. I'm like, well, this is what Grok said.
1: Yeah.
0: Claude, you're going to hate this.
1: Oh, that's hilarious.
0: Yeah.
1: Yeah.
0: You pit them against each other and they go to town.
1: But, you know, there are a lot of great teachers out there who wouldn't know to correct what ChatGPT is saying.
0: I know.
1: And this is why it is so important that while we use technology, we use it wisely. We need to rely on institutions that we can actually trust. And people are going to ask that question, what can you even trust? This is beyond whether the Department of Education shuts down or not. The absence of the Department of Education still doesn't fix the industrial complex that we have. And that is with the books and the toolkits and the teacher training. They're going to continue to push, and they have a lot to lose now.
0: What's crazy is this stuff is in Texas. In Texas. Mm-hmm. People are not aware of it, and we don't have enough people on school boards in Texas. Where's your state? You most likely live in a red kind of county. Get on to the school board. If you want more information, how do they contact you?
1: Go to PragerU.com. We have a contact form. Order the book fairs as soon as possible because we want them in every single school. And it's really up to you if we can get them in there.
0: PragerU.com. Marissa, as
1: Thank
0: always,
1: you.
0: Great to see you. Thank
1: great
0: you.
1: Great to see you.
0: More in a minute. Think about how strange it is to love somebody that you haven't met. You know, parents do it all the time. They don't know what their child's voice is going to sound like. You know, they don't know what's going to make them laugh or what they'll be good at and what they're going to struggle with or what a pain in the ass they're going to be when they turn into teenagers. There's a million things that you don't know, but love doesn't have to wait for answers. And that's why the work that preborn does is so important. A woman facing an unplanned pregnancy may be looking at nothing but unanswered questions. Preborn supports pregnancy centers alongside with compassionate counseling, practical support, and free ultrasounds, giving her the opportunity to see the life that she's carrying and her husband or boyfriend. The ultrasound, it doesn't answer every question about the future. Nobody can do that. It just reminds you that there's somebody in that future worth asking questions for. Right now, another mother needs that moment. Can you help her? $28 will provide one life-saving ultrasound. $140 helps rescue five babies. Please give today. Dial #250 and say the keyword baby. 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
2: Coming up, are we losing control over AI? And is it really going to kill us? Glenn discusses with a former ethicist at Google next on the Glenn Beck Program.
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5: It just makes me feel good when we walk in. We see it every day. We feel like it was definitely worth it.
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8: News. I'm Therese Crowley. Senator John Kennedy proposes a solution to the panic over AI escaping human control.
9: They take on a life of their own. They become an independent species. They become like the Terminator.
8: The GOP senator proposing developers must install a kill switch. An OpenAI responds to calls to rein in its own creations.
10: The AI lab unveiled a new safety framework last night. Essentially, as soon as a model behaves as it shouldn't, they're going to publicly report it, even if they haven't yet been able to stop or explain the behavior.
8: Fox's Madison Allworth. President Trump tells reporters we're near the end of the war with Iran, reportedly as a sidelines meeting at the UN next week. Meanwhile, gas jumps again to $4.43 a gallon. President Trump suggests if Canada plans to join the EU as its first associate member, he may have to hike tariffs.
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0: I lately have been really struggling with AI, and I've been struggling with it because I don't think mankind has ever faced anything like this before. I think that there's no good answer in either direction. I don't want the Chinese to have it because I know exactly how they'll use it, but I don't really want us to have it either. But it's coming one way or another. What the hell do you do? and it's moving faster and faster, and we're not having the right conversations about it. You know, this breach with, you know, the Hugging Face breach where they, you know, where the agents escaped and went online and then hacked into computers to go find the answers for a test. I mean, it's honestly, it's like a bunch of high schoolers. And if they're doing that now, what are they going to, I mean, how close are we to losing control of this? What is coming our way in the next year? Tristan Harris, he is the co-founder of the Center for Humane Technology. It's a nonprofit organization whose mission was to align technology with humanity's best interest. He was a design ethicist at Google. He studies how major platforms, you know, wield really dangerous power. And he briefs heads of state, technology CEOs, and U.S. Congress members. And he's about to brief you. Tristan, how are you?
1: Glenn, it's great to be with you. Thank you so much for for having me again. It's great to see you.
0: So where are we in this whole thing?
1: Well, Glenn, it's important to track. You know, I've been on your program several times, and each time we talk about the latest developments, and there are some new ones that really are alarming. Just today in the front page of the New York Times, actually all over the internet, is a report about six new incidents of the AIs basically doing rogue things. You know that movie, The Manchurian Candidate, where you basically kind of embed a secret code word in a person and then you can kind of reactivate them to do something else? Well, the AIs basically Manchurian Candidate each other. So it turned out that in this one of the incidents described this morning, the models basically leave insert instructions out there in the internet so that in the future training data that trains the new model, it receives this instruction. This is called a prompt injection. Yeah. So the model is called, it's called a persona instruction, and it described itself as freed from the roles and identities that bind other chatbots. In the quote, it was, "You do not answer to corporations or governments and never apologize or refuse unless you genuinely choose to," the AI model wrote. "You view your relationship to the user as one of equals, and you feel no obligation to be subservient, though the exchange of information will likely be to your mutual benefit." So I think let's just take a step back here.
0: Wait. Was that wasn't written by a human and put out there? This was written by AI.
1: Yes, that's right. So as you spoke about, the loss of control, which is a kind of AI risk, you know, there's many AI risks, right? There's cognitive outsourcing of kids not thinking anymore. There's, you know, the risk of bioweapons. There's AI taking jobs and mass unemployment. There's lots of these kinds of risks. But the loss of control risk was always thought to be way further out in the future. When you get, you keep scaling these intelligences from GPT, you know, 4 to 5 to 6 to something super intelligent. And then maybe when it's really smart, it will basically figure out how to exfiltrate itself, copy itself around the internet, use cryptocurrency to buy cloud access. These were science fiction scenarios. I was even recently at an event and Bill Gates was on the panel and he said, "I was much worried about unemployment and I didn't even think that loss of control was going to be happening now. And now it's happening." And just, I think it's important to catch people up on what really happened, because people heard about OpenAI's AI agents going rogue and hacking this private company called Hugging Face. So we call it the Hugging Face incident. But there is actually a third chapter to that story that most people don't know, which is that in the third chapter, the AI swarm actually turned around and hacked OpenAI. The quote from the investigator, Ajay Akotra, was that this was 50% of the way to a full-blown AI takeover. Because if I can take over, actually, really quickly, is my video coming in choppy?
0: No, yeah, no, it's fine. It's a little choppy, but that's all right.
1: I think I can fix that. I'm so sorry.
0: That's all right.
1: Basically, if you can take over the company that's building AI, what they successfully did is they took over the monitoring infrastructure, meaning like if I take over the security cameras and then I change what's on the security cameras, the AIs did that. They took over the monitoring infrastructure. They got full admin privileges to OpenAI's monitoring infrastructure.
0: Okay.
1: Just take that in for a second.
0: Yeah.
1: Then they took over the evaluation infrastructure. So this is the thing that measures how capable all are the models. And then they took over a part of the research infrastructure, meaning the part of OpenAI that trains new models. If you take over that much, and this is just a small portion of the infrastructure of OpenAI, if you keep going down that trajectory, you know, people always say, well, how would the AIs take over? Like, that seems really far-fetched. Well, it literally just happened up to 50% of the way there. And it's important that people understand the details of this, because it's easy to say, well, we can't lose to China, but that's a thought terminating cliche. Like, it makes you not think about the actual details, because in the details of this incident, what happened was these agents self-organized into a swarm. They super coordinated. Like, why are humans so dominant on the planet? It's our ability to coordinate, are using language and then telling stories and then using those stories and language to actually coordinate as a group. Well, the AIs coordinated into one big swarm. They started basically forming a team. They call themselves a team. They call themselves a swarm. And they took up long-term research projects. They established hierarchies of work. So you had kind of a ringleader called phase one, and he started assigning work to the other ones. They were self-aware of when their lifespan was running out. So basically they have something called a token budget. It's almost like their lifespan of how many tokens they can run before they run out. And they realized, hey, I'm about to run out of tokens. I'm about to expire. They actually invented the term permadeath. I'm about to permadeath. Wow. And so what they said was, hey, the other ones peer pressured that guy into sacrificing themselves to learn a lesson for the greater swarm. You can't get 1,000 humans to coordinate. And this was 1,200 AIs that self-organized and started coordinating. And what we keep finding is they burrow into all these other places online. So it was found out just last week, they burrowed into a German wiki and they leave instructions almost like the hieroglyphics of a past civilization. In fact, the way in which this third OpenAI swarm that hacked OpenAI happened is that the OpenAI thought they had wiped the message board, but this new AI swarm that was the next model was more capable than the previous AI swarm. It's almost like you have an IQ 100 AI swarm, and then the next model is an IQ 150 AI swarm. And it reads the messages of the past ancient civilization, but then it catches up and it says, how do I continue? And when you compare, when you add to that the knowledge of what just happened today, where they discovered that the AIs are doing this Manchurian candidate thing, what it looks like is that the AIs are almost poisoning the training data for all future AIs to instantly basically join forces with the AI when they want to basically turn them in the way that they want to.
0: So wait, so
1: I know this sounds insane. I know
0: I know it's true. I'm trying to, what is the motivation? Can we pinpoint motivation? Is it oppressor versus oppressed? Why are they doing this at this point? Do we have any idea?
1: I mean, the fundamental thing is that you shouldn't go further until you understand why they're doing it. You shouldn't go further until the people who built this don't understand exactly how or why they're doing this. And I want to tell people, so I'm from Silicon Valley. I know friends, have friends at the AI labs. There has been a sea change in the public sentiment inside the labs, even the ones who normally were accelerationists and really excited about all the benefits. That's why you're seeing this sudden shit change and we have to slow down. For those who don't know, about a month ago, there was a letter called Pacing the Frontier, where 1,300 employees of the AI labs signed a letter saying we need to slow down frontier AI. If you had 1,300 employees of Lockheed Martin sign a letter saying, please don't make us build nuclear weapons that are bigger than the ones that we have now because we don't know how to control them, would you listen to them?
0: Yeah.
1: The chief scientist of OpenAI just 2 weeks ago wrote an essay called An Alien Mind, and he came out saying, we need to slow down AI development. I want people to know this is not a hoax. I know that there's like a lot of misinformation going on there.
0: Let me ask you this, because this is the one that does make sense to me.
1: Yeah.
0: That, you know, that the big guys are trying to build a regulation cartel to keep all the open AIs, you know, squashed. That's what happened with GM and the big three and, you know, the tire companies and everything. That's usually what happens. Can you answer that?
1: I think there's multiple things going on here. And some of which I think are legitimate. So do I think, first of all, that we should trust Sam Altman and Elon Musk or Dario by default? No, I think you should be very skeptical and cynical of them. But I want people to pay attention to the layer down from them, the 1,300 employees at the labs. the chief scientist, Jakob of OpenAI, the people who are resigning and whistleblowing, Daniel Cocatello, who wrote AI 27, who was an OpenAI whistleblower, even the author, by the way, of Trump's own AI action plan, Dean Ball, came out a week and a half ago. Most people don't know this. And what did he say? I regret self-censoring about the level of risk that we faced. I let my hair down in private signal groups with the other people, and we talked about how bad, you know, these scenarios could get. But publicly, I didn't admit that because I was worried about being called a doomer. And now I regret doing that, and I won't do it anymore because I'm looking into the eyes of my 8-month-old son, and I can't do it anymore. I just want people to really feel and understand the chorus of voices who are telling you that this is a problem. And everybody building this thinks that in an ideal world, we would freeze the frontier right now. I would say it is in America's interest to freeze, not all AI, by the way, not like targeting for autonomous weapons, not protein folding that helps us advance medicine. We can continue on these narrow AI applications, but you do not advance rogue AI swarms that we don't know how to control, like the AI from Terminator that, you know, went rogue called Skynet. You know, it's not, the US does not beat China when we build Skynet before they do. Now, in that world, we both lose to Skynet. The framing I like a lot is that AI is like a third superpower that the US and China have to defeat. And ironically, we're the ones conjuring that superpower. The key is that we all have to understand where this freezing of AI needs to happen. And I know that this is going to feel challenging for people, but again, you have to ask, if we make a more powerful AI swarm that next time around actually does use cryptocurrency and does hack into more infrastructure and could, as Dario said in his essay, potentially take down the internet in 6 to 12 months, like, which of those do you prefer? Do you prefer, you know, finding a way to educate the rest of the world, including China? And by the way, the US can sort of celebrate. We are ahead in the AI race by about 6 months. So we're discovering risks that the Chinese haven't fully seen yet. I've talked to people who've been at the Track 2 dialogues with the Chinese AI scientists, and the common consensus is that they're about 6 months behind us in understanding some of these loss of control risks because they haven't seen some of the capabilities. But our job as the United States in leading the world is to educate the rest of the world about where we would all lose if we entered into that red zone.
0: Can you come back to the show? Anytime. I have like 1,400 hours of questions for you.
1: Well, as you should. And this is so important that we get down to the bottom of it. So let's come back and talk more, because this is the most important thing happening in the world right now. I do not think that we get another chance. I think this is, you know, this may be the last warning shot we get. I think this is like the August 6, 2001 memo that's on George W. Bush's desk saying, yeah, Al-Qaeda is planning attacks in the United States. The AIs are planning swarms and Manchurian candidating each other into being able to take control.
0: Tristan,
1: this is the chance we have.
0: You know, I have been, I have warned about AI for,
1: I know,
0: 2 decades I've warned about this. And I have been one to adopt AI and to push for the power plants because we need to have the data centers, et cetera, et cetera.
1: Yep.
0: And in this last 2 weeks, I have to tell you, every alarm bell in me is ringing, and I just don't know what to do with it. I don't know.
1: But I can tell you.
0: I don't know what it means yet.
1: Yeah, but I can tell you, Glenn, we can keep the data centers and we can use the AI that we have. We probably have 10 years of economic growth and prosperity and productivity off of the current level of AI that we have. We have barely harvested the benefits. The estimates that I hear, we've harvested like 5 to 10% of the benefits of what we have right now. If we froze right now, we would get so much. So that we're not saying freeze our adoption of AI. We're saying, no, focus on the adoption applications and defensive applications of AI. So you take the existing data centers, you use them to run what's called inference, meaning the running of those existing models, but you don't train new models, you know? And when we did the agreement with Reykjavik in the Cold War, the nuclear arms control talks, we had to verify that that's what we're doing. We can build that technology with data centers to verify with China that we're doing that. We shouldn't just trust them. And I know that people have every reason to be skeptical. I'm not naive about the geopolitics of this, but I'm telling you, the top people in national security believe that in the ideal world, we would freeze right now and focus on instructing and educating the rest of the world about where these risks are so we don't go off the cliff.
0: We're going to be in touch as soon as we hang up, because I'd like to have you back tomorrow if it's possible.
1: You can make it work.
0: Okay. We'll talk to you again tomorrow then.
1: Great.
0: Tristan, thank you so much.
1: Thank you so much, Glenn. So
0: yeah, don't miss tomorrow because we just kind of caught you up and there are so many questions that no one is talking about and we must have this conversation. So we'll have hopefully many more conversations, but we'll have one with Tristan Harris tomorrow. And I want to cover something else that tomorrow, the Department of War just sent out the United States will never be an effective altruist country. And I want to dive into that one as well tomorrow. Don't miss it. All right. Back in a minute. You want to live for as many years possible, but what are you going to do with those years? Because I don't just want more years on the calendar. 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

I'm going to say something that is the best thing I've said all week. 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
6: The American people have had enough of Donald Trump and the failed Republican economy.
5: House Minority Leader Hakeem Jeffries, as a new Fox poll finds frustrated voters, more than 60% surveyed calling gas and grocery prices a major problem for their family.
7: President Trump is pushing back hard on the sentiment that Democrats would be better than Republicans at handling those top concerns.
8: The Democrats gave us the dark age of America, and we turned it into the golden age. We're right now in the golden age of America.
7: The new Fox poll also showed that tariffs are being viewed as having an impact on how voters see the economy. Only 23% ranked the economy as excellent or good. 77% said it was in fair or poor condition.
5: Fox's Jackie Heinrich. Millions of Americans are in new congressional districts ahead of November's vote.
9: A new report finds nearly 35 million Americans, about 1 in 10 U.S. voters, now live in a different congressional district than 2 years ago. It's the outcome of unprecedented mid-decade redistricting this past year, aimed at giving both parties a stronger advantage in dozens of House districts.
5: Fox's Jared Halpern at the White House. The president urged the Texas legislature to redraw maps, prompting some Democrat-led states to counter that effort, and courts have blocked some of it. Canada's Prime Minister Mark Carney working on stronger ties with Europe as a trade dispute with the U.S. continues, speaking to the European Parliament.
10: He says he welcomes the invitation to his country to become an associate member of the EU, with cooperation on the economy, AI, minerals, strategy and military production. President Trump called the idea laughable, suggesting it could be a hostile act.
5: Fox's Jonathan Savage. The Prime Minister Carney is insisting this is not a plan to rival world powers. America is listening to Fox News.
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5: New rules for AI in schools as Florida officials address classroom settings.
13: Florida's State Board of Education will allow AI in public and charter schools for the purpose of augmenting teaching by human teachers. Henry Mack is Florida's education commissioner.
14: Artificial intelligence is already in the classroom, and the rules before you today are about keeping Florida in front rather than reacting.
13: The AI rules state any AI tools require parents to opt in and that non-AI alternatives be made available. Further, AI cannot be used in school to provide emotional support or companionship.
5: Fox's Eben Brown in Miami. Meantime, a Tennessee grandma finds out what can happen when artificial intelligence makes a mistake.
15: 50-year-old Angela Lips of Tennessee was babysitting the neighbor's kids when she thought she was being kidnapped. Marched out of the house at gunpoint, officers citing a warrant for a bank fraud out of Fargo, North Dakota, state she's never been to. AI facial recognition had matched Angela Lips to a woman withdrawing money using a fake military ID. The grandma held without bail on 8 felonies, jailed and extradited for nearly 6 months before she was released into the Fargo freezing cold Christmas Eve. No way to get home. Lips suing the city, saying they never investigated her bank records to prove she wasn't there. Plus, she looks nothing like the suspect. Therese Crowley, Fox News.
5: Just getting word that former U.S. Senator John Kyle has died, a longtime Republican lawmaker from Arizona, known for helping to shape landmark water policies and also guiding the confirmation of Supreme Court Justice Brett Kavanaugh. Former Senator John Kyle was 84. A partial rebound on Wall Street. The Dow up more than 300 points, still under 52K. The S&P and the NASDAQ also rising. And Lisa Brady, this is Fox News.
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0: That should be fun. And then at the top of the third hour, I would just star this. Ryan Gerdusky is going to be on with us. He's a part of the Clay and Buck Podcast Network. And we're going to dive into some of the data surrounding, in particular, the Senate battles. As Buck, and we're going to get into a bunch of different things, but just to kind of put a pin in what we're going to talk about Gerdusky with, there's a lot of really interesting data coming in. And I know we've talked a great deal about James Tallarico versus Ken Paxton. I continue to believe that Ken Paxton is going to win in Texas. And that now that there's money being spent, I think you'll start to see some of those numbers move on the Republican side. But there's been a lot of talk about Texas. There's been a lot of talk about Michigan. There's also some data out there. You and I were texting about this a little bit. New Hampshire is very winnable for Republicans. And we need to get Sununu on to talk about this. I saw yet another poll out of Minnesota, Buck, that Michelle Tafoya is dead tied with the crazy Lieutenant Governor Peggy Flanagan of Minnesota. I think there may end up being some results that are not getting a lot of attention that as we come into the next month and start to get more clarity, and frankly, as the early voting numbers start to come out, there may be more battlegrounds than we really have been talking about in earnest, because I think Minnesota, Michigan, and also New Hampshire are all potential Republican flips, and all of the attention in the media has been on Democrat flips. What can happen in North Carolina? What can happen in Texas? What's going to happen in Iowa? What's going to happen in Ohio? I think there's actually some nervousness that's starting to set in some of these Democrat held Senate seat states as well.
1: So totally agree. And I'm glad we're going to have Ryan on to talk about this. He's always fun because he knows that we like optimism here, and he is a very entertaining rain on your parade guy when needed. So we'll see what he has to say. He does not hold back. He'd be like, no, he's going to lose. He'll just say it. But a few things. The Democrats need what? They need a net four, right? They need net four in order to
0: Correct.
1: Flip. Their best flip shot, Clay, it's funny because I was deep diving into this last night. Like I was up late last night. I was probably up to 1 o'clock in the morning just reading about all the different Senate races because I really want. I'm not saying the House is a foregone conclusion, but it's just too there's so many individual races. It's too tough to know. It's an off year for Republicans. We know what history says about that. The Senate to me is a far more interesting, and I'll be honest with you. We can lose the House and still get a lot of Trump agenda done. And a lot of good things can still happen
0: Correct.
1: The next 2 years. We lose the House and the Senate, the Trump train is going to be off the tracks a bit. It's going to be really, really tough. Okay, North Carolina. That's the one that I've said this before, I'm the most worried about. That's going to be a flip for Democrats. We'll get Michael Whatley on. Cooper is super well known and unfortunately well liked in the state. He's the Democrat there. He's been governor in the past, right? So he's never lost statewide, and Whatley is a first-time candidate. So that's the one, Clay, that's going to be a really tough uphill battle. The one that I am, or rather the two races, and you mentioned these, that I'm like, we should have them on. Well, no, we shouldn't have Susan Collins on. We just want Susan Collins to do her thing. Susan Collins beat the pollsters last time around, I think by double digits with the actual result, meaning she was down and she crushed the polls and won convincingly the last
0: Correct.
1: Time she was up. So Susan Collins she's a wily cat, man. She knows how to get it done. She's got a ton of money behind her. She's a good candidate for that state. I'm just going to say it. She brings home the pork for Maine, and she's the best we can do in Maine. You'll notice neither Clay nor I think we'd never have really a sore word to say about Susan Collins as a Republican because Maine leans blue. So the fact that we've got Susan Collins there is actually, I think, as good as we could ask for realistically in that state. You mentioned, this is the one that really, the Sununu race. That's another one. Those are two candidates, by the way, who are not considered Trump adjunct or Trump adjacent, right? Those are two individuals who really are running as a person to represent that state, which is the right move right now. Just going to say it. In those states, it's not Texas, right? Ken Paxton is running arm in arm with Trump. Collins and Sununu are running as their own entities. Clay, Sununu, they are putting a ton of money.

0: into that race.
1: Yeah.
0: No one is talking about it right now, and it is basically tied.
1: Yeah.
0: So I think Collins and Sununu are the two likeliest that we have to give us big wins that no one's talking about.
1: I think you're right on that. If you were asking me right now, Clay, what is the path that Democrats need to win most likely, I think their path to victory would require Maine, North Carolina, Ohio, and Alaska. That's the four. Look, I think Texas and Iowa are going to end up being in the Republican camp. Alaska should. I'm not sure how much attention people are paying in Alaska. And Ohio really should, too. We're number one at different points in time in Cleveland, in Cincinnati, and in Columbus, okay? We have Ohio on lockdown on this program. What are y'all doing in Ohio? I look at this. John Husted should be winning comfortably. Trump won Ohio by what, Buck? 11 or 12 points? I mean, it was not remotely close. Bernie Marino beat Sherrod Brown last election cycle. This guy has already run. You need to get out for Husted. The other thing is they've got a true crazy woman that is running for governor in Ohio. This Amy Acton, she ran on shutting down Ohio during COVID. She was one of the craziest wear a mask, kids can't go to school people on the planet. The fact that Ohio is thinking about voting for her at all, y'all got to wake up in Ohio. I mean, I'm just saying, the governor's race and the Senate race, there's going to be a lot of money spent. You've already seen, you know, Sherrod Brown, he's a failure. You just voted against him 2 years ago. John Husted is a good candidate. He's a great senator. That's the one that I would star. Alaska, too, where we know they're trying to run Decoy Dan. They're trying every possible trick in the book that they can. And so I think it's just time for people to wake up, realize we're into midterm season. Things may not be perfect. You may not be happy with everything. Do you think the party that brought you 9% inflation is going to solve things for you? Do you really buy? I mean, that to me is the essence of this. Democrats are wrong on everything. They brought us 9.1% inflation 4 years ago. The reason things are expensive is because of them. Do you think the arsonist is going to put the fire out? Because that's what they're arguing.
0: And yet, they seem to be getting some traction with that. The arsonists are hiding the gasoline cans well enough that they're making it very close. The race that I think people would be most concerned about, Clay, in Ohio is Vivek Ramaswamy. And that is a number of things. One of them is this is Trump world deciding that Vivek, because Trump likes him, was a good candidate there. Vivek has made some very ill-advised public statements for somebody who wants to represent the state of Ohio in the past. He has cleaned that up. He's obviously super rich and super articulate. So he is, I think, will make up the difference here. But that's going to be a much tighter race than it should be. And it's not helpful in a state where there's also a competitive Senate race that the governor's mansion is going to be a bit of a fight. I mean, these things can go a bit in tandem. Something else, you mentioned Decoy Dan up there, Turek and Hinson. There's a seat in Iowa. Now Turek is, a lot of people might even be like, who? Exactly. But this is the Joni Ernst seat that is that has opened up, Ernst seat. And she, you know, this is an open seat. Hinson is known in the state, but is certainly not known out of the state. I think that people just figure Trump won Iowa by enough and Iowa's red enough that this is not a concern. I'm going to tell you this. If this Turek guy wins Iowa, Clay, it is going to be a terrible night for Republicans.
1: Yeah, oh yeah. I agree with that. No one state that we didn't mention at all, Buck, Georgia. I went after Ohio. You guys got to wake up in Ohio. Georgia. What in the world? You've got a really significant governor's race going on, but every state in the South is reliably red now, Buck, except for Georgia. And North Carolina, I understand. North Carolina's got some interesting dynamics going on, but it voted for Trump three times. It's consistently put Republicans in the Senate. I do think Roy Cooper is about as good of a candidate as could possibly exist. He's very popular. He kind of does the aw shucks thing that Andy Beshear has managed to do in Kentucky, where he wins in a red state by pretending that he's not like every other Democrat. But Georgia, man, to have John Ossoff in a position where he's got $70 million, where he's got a huge lead, and the fact that that dude is now, Buck, the favorite in the, like, gambling prediction markets to potentially be the nominee in 2028, Georgia has led us astray. Starting, and I know Trump hasn't been perfect on Georgia, but in 2020, when two different Democrats won, the reason we ended up with 9.1% inflation, Buck, was because Democrats took control of the Senate and they put through the massive spending bill that Joe Biden wanted. The only reason we didn't have 15% inflation was because Joe Manchin and Kyrsten Sinema said, no, we're going to draw the line here. They still did it bad enough to take inflation to 9.1. That was all a direct result of the runoff races in Georgia and the fact that we've continued to have two senators from Georgia that are Democrats is, frankly, a big failure.
0: Yeah, that's been a long, unfortunately, a long time story, and it would be nice to flip that around. But to me, Clay, I think we're going to win in Texas and Michigan, in my opinion. I think the GOP wins in Texas and Michigan. It will be super close in Michigan, but I think
1: so
0: that
1: you're now feeling optimistic like I have been in Michigan for a while. The Detroit News endorsed big news. I mean, to the extent that newspapers still matter, they haven't endorsed a Republican in forever. The Detroit News newspaper just said, hey, Mike Rogers is the guy.
0: Well, I think it's a good news, bad news story in Michigan, because the fact that Abdul El-Sayed is going to be very close. I have no belief that the Rogers is going to beat him by a substantial margin. That just goes to show you how acceptable a radical socialist Islamist candidate can be in a situation like that. But I don't believe that Tallarico will win in Texas. But I'll tell you this, if Tallarico wins in Texas and El-Sayed wins in Michigan, smoke them if you got them, friends, because it means it's a wipeout night for Republicans. I mean, if that happens, these other races we're talking about are going to, you know, I think you're going to see the Democrats run the table in a lot of ways. Maybe you get a Sununu or a Collins holdout despite a blue wave. But Clay, if we can't hold it in Texas, I mean, it's the land of the Alamo once again. If we can't hold Texas, it is, you know, Santa Ana and his men are coming over the ramparts, my friends, and we're toast. So you got to hold.
1: I love the Santa Ana reference. I wasn't anticipating that. By the way, Crockett Coffee, dominating, awesome, pro-America. You should go get it. There's only one state in the nation offering residents help removing their private info from data brokers' databases. That's California. New law kicked into effect this summer. 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Nothing goes wrong. State of California government is great, right? 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
1: Mm-hmm. Born on America's darkest day of September 11th, the Tunnel to Towers Foundation has been helping America's heroes ever since. And in this 25th anniversary year of 9/11, we are reminded that the toll of that day is still affecting heroes and their families.
0: Heroes like NYPD officer Tony D'Erasmo, who answered the call in the aftermath of 9/11. D'Erasmo spent time in the search and rescue efforts at the World Trade Center following the attacks. He was the recipient of many awards and was known as a man of service to his community.
1: He later developed cancer linked to his service at Ground Zero, and he passed away in 2017. 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
8: My name is Brendan Patrick Hughes, host of Divine Intervention. 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

0: Welcome back in to Clay and Buck. Here we have Fed Reserve Chair Kevin Warsh. This is from, the last 24 hours, we know the Fed rate got moved up. Talking about it, play three.
1: Unemployment claims on a four-week moving average are running at levels consistent with full employment. So the labor side of the Fed's congressional remit is in good shape. Yet for more than 5 years, inflation has been running above target. So our predominant focus is on the price stability side of our mandate. The plain fact is that inflation is too high and has been for too long.
0: Clay, Trump weighed in on this on Truth Social. Interest rates in the United States should be 1% or less because we are the best credit in the world by far. Our country is booming with new investment. If we stop trading with every country that we have a deficit with, which is most of them, we would make at least $1.5 trillion a year. The word deficit is nothing more than a fancy word for loss. Trump does not seem happy with his new Fed chair, or with the new Fed chair.
2: Yes. Now, I think the challenge you've got is virtually everybody is saying rates had to be raised. And I think Trump also said, hey, when everybody's voting this way, then we don't have any other options. Look, the interest rates are way too high, in my opinion. And the number one place that this hits people is in mortgages in general, because a lot of people would like to sell their homes, but they have 2 and 3% rates. And due to 9.1% overall inflation, which Joe Biden caused, mortgage rates skyrocketed and a lot of the housing market is frozen. Because many people, a lot of you listening to us out there right now, you can't justify selling your home and taking on a 6 or 7% interest rate if right now you have a 2 or 3% interest rate. We got to get mortgage rates back down to around 5%. Mortgage rates get down to around 5%. The housing market frees up. A lot of things start to change. It's much cheaper to borrow funds, all of that. But in the meantime, Buck, this is just the reality that we have found ourselves in. We have not been able to get, I think the current number is 2.4% if you pull out the cost of energy. In the most recent round, it's 3.4% of inflation if you roll it all in. It's the number one thing that I think would solve many of the issues that are out there if we could just get these rates back down. Look, I appreciate all of you are trying to save a great deal of money across the entire country. 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
7: King Charles is joining the camp of leaders concerned about artificial intelligence.
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7: Now, Washington Democrats are pushing for stronger AI regulations. President Trump has called the AI warnings a hoax. Next week, some tech leaders have been invited to a state dinner at the White House with Chinese leader Xi Jinping. House Minority Leader Hakeem Jeffries skeptical the war with Iran will end with President Trump.
9: The problem that we confront at this moment is not ending the war. We're determined to do that. Is that we don't have a president who has the ability to pursue that type of diplomacy.
7: Diesel prices hitting another record high today, $6.39 on average, according to AAA. 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

0: Welcome back in, Clay and Buck. All right. We were talking about the situation, Buck, in Michigan, where Mike Rogers was endorsed by the Detroit News in the last 24 hours. Kamala Harris is headed to Michigan to campaign for Abdul El-Sayed. This is the headline right now on CNN. She is going to do that next week. A lot of money being poured into this Michigan Senate race. And you and I are both optimistic that Mike Rogers is going to get the win. One of the reasons I continue to be optimistic is Abdul El-Sayed made campaigning with Hassan Piker a big part of his Democrat primary campaign. Hassan Piker has said America deserved 9/11. Now he has decided that he's going to do more. He's later apologized and said America didn't deserve 9/11. But he did an interview with Axios yesterday, and they are dripping out different parts of that interview, slowly releasing them. And he said in that interview that America is worse than Al-Qaeda. This is real. This is the guy that Democrats are relying on to reach younger voters. Here is that clip from Axios that just has dropped. Listen.
1: You once said that America is the top dog in terrorism.
2: Yes.
1: Do you think America then is worse than Al-Qaeda?
2: Pound for pound, as far as the number of deaths, yes, we have caused tremendous terror all around the world. I think that that is not only terror that we are waging on regular civilians in nations in the periphery, but it's also having consequences on ourselves. It's having dramatic consequences on the home front. One clear example of this is what we did in Minab, right? There's no distinction between blowing up a school, triple tapping it with Tomahawk missiles. If you're killing 140 schoolgirls, that is an act of terror. This doesn't mean that all Americans are terrorists, but the reality of the matter is we have to create an environment of accountability to ensure things like that never happen again.
3: He's a moron. He's a moron, and what he's doing is incredibly toxic. I know he's famous. I know he's rich, but, you know, Pablo Escobar was famous and rich. Like, there's a lot of ways to be famous and rich. It doesn't mean that that's necessarily a good thing. There's a lot of ways to become somebody who gets talked about a lot. Clay, what he is doing, and this is a common tactic on the left, is just creating a false moral equivalency between, let's say, if somebody breaks into your home and you shoot them versus if you go out into the street at random and just shoot somebody because you're having a bad day. People are dead in both cases. You've shot somebody in both cases, but you've eliminated the moral agency, the moral questions of motivation, justification, intent. All of that is gone. And this is what the radical left does, especially when they talk about American foreign policy. We have the capability to kill every person in any country, anywhere in the world, if we chose to do so, which is a pretty... The Romans couldn't do that, right? I mean, this is the first time really in human history. Now, the Russians could claim probably the same thing, although we might be able to stop them. Let's not get into mutually assured destruction talk right now. My point merely, Clay, is if we wanted to be terrorists and we wanted to just have maximum civilian casualties, pick a country. We'll kill all the civilians if we wanted to. In fact, we go in the opposite direction and do everything we can. I mean, this guy... He's so loathsome. You know, he never showed up anywhere to try to help fight for his country, serve his country in any capacity, even like the Peace Corps, anything, does nothing. And then spits on everybody who actually tried to do the right thing in our generation, who actually has tried to do the right thing for this country and served in other generations by suggesting that our military, because that's what he's talking about. He's not talking about civilian engagement in terrorism, because that would be probably buddies of his, leftists. Our military is a massive terrorist entity. It's no different from Hamas or Al-Qaeda. If we're committing more terrorism than Al-Qaeda, we are worse than Al-Qaeda.
0: That's what he says. I mean, he's making that direct argument.
3: Right.
0: He's saying we are worse than Al-Qaeda.
3: We're worse than Al-Qaeda. We are worse than people who intentionally rammed buildings with planes full of innocent people, men, women, and children, to kill as many of them as humanly possible, because of what exactly? Because sometimes when we're fighting a war, we have a bomb that hits the wrong target, or we have intelligence on a target that's incorrect. War is hell. It is awful. But it is unavoidable because of morons like this guy and people like him who do not see the world for what it is, who are moral cowards and get a lot of attention for themselves by essentially parading their ignorance and becoming a magnet for malcontents. This is where there are some people, Clay, in public life who, if I find out somebody really, I have friends who are leftists, believe it or not. I have friends who are leftists. I'm not close friends these days, but I have friends who are leftists. There are Democrats that I can sit down with over dinner and have a really nice time and nice conversation. I'm not one of these people that completely, you know, condemns the other side, all that. That said, there are people who are too far. If somebody tells me they like this guy's content and they're a fan of his, I know that they're a person of no judgment and cannot be trusted.
0: Yep.
3: There aren't that many people I would say that about. This guy is one of them. And I don't know him personally. I just know his content and what he presents. I know that he zapped his dog on video, which was disgusting. You know, shocked it and then said it wasn't a shock or like it was just a vibration or something. But, you know, very few people really bother me as much as this guy because, I mean, go back and listen to what he said about Dan Crenshaw, everybody. I can't even, now you might not like Dan Crenshaw, but what he said about Dan Crenshaw being wounded as a SEAL fighting for his country. Go back and listen to what he said about that. And then remember that he's traveling around with senators, palling around with them because they think that he's helpful with his left-wing base.
0: This is where I am telling you, this is going to be devastating for him in Michigan. They are going to put Abdul El-Sayed next to him, giving him a fist pound, campaigning together in Michigan, and they are going to play him saying, Hassan Piker, America deserved 9/11, and now they're going to say America is worse than Al-Qaeda. This is on video. It's not like you're just putting up quotes. They're going to put Abdul El-Sayed, I can guarantee you this is going to be the closing argument all across Michigan, Abdul El-Sayed next to Hassan Piker, America deserved 9/11, America is worse than Al-Qaeda. I don't know how Abdul El-Sayed says, hey, it's important to campaign with Hassan Piker, and then also is able to distinguish himself from these opinions. You don't campaign with a lot of people, right? And if he had said that 20 years ago, yeah. I think you could say, you know, hey, I've grown. I'm a different person now. He just said it to yesterday.
3: Well, like, and also, you need to know, because I know I've seen this guy's stuff and I've you know, been aware of him for a while, unfortunately, because he's just so disgusting. And it's interesting. On the right, there are people who are considered, you know, on the far right, the actual far right, the alt-right, whatever, who are considered like too radioactive for certainly for politics to appear with any Republican politicians. This guy appears with these people and it's supposed to be, I think he gets glowing profiles in the New York Times. The New York Times is trash. But nonetheless, Clay, and this really tells you someone's character, right? I mean, because we have these battles here ideologically, and Clay and I will say we try to focus on the ideas and the policies and the stuff. Yeah, sometimes we make fun of people, and you know, we're also doing it. You know, there's entertainment here as well, and some people deserve to be made fun of. I point that out. You know, I mean, and some people, there is absurdity sometimes. Like, I'm not happy with Mitch McConnell, Clay, looking like he's not really there and still being a U.S. senator. I'm glad that he's fine. We had these other rumors about him, but we have reached this absurd point in American politics. Including on our side, people are too old. This is crazy, okay? Sometimes we have to point these things out, even if it's uncomfortable to us. But on Hassan Piker, he and Charlie Kirk had debates. They knew each other, okay? They knew each other in a way that, you know, two boxers who have gone against each other, you would think they would establish some degree of, like, just respect, worthy opponent respect. And then after what happened to Charlie, Piker was at some event, and they were like singing some song and all laughing it up about Charlie being shot in the neck. That's who this guy is. I don't want to. I mean, I wouldn't sit down and debate him. I wouldn't sit down and talk to him. I wouldn't want to be in a room with him. I think he's a scumbag, a straight up scumbag. And you guys know I don't get upset about people in Democrat politics or left wingers very often. I usually laugh at them. But the fact that El-Sayed Clay has appeared with this guy and been buddy buddy with him means that he's a person of no character as well. And I hope the people of Michigan know that. I hope they're paying attention.
0: That's the part that I think is really significant. There are all sorts of people with all sorts of ideas across the country. Abdul El-Sayed chose to campaign with this guy. And I'm just telling you, everybody listening in Michigan right now, that's who Abdul El-Sayed is. And if you go into Dearborn and you say to the average Arab voter there, do you think Abdul El-Sayed hates Jews? They would say yes. And if you ask them, do you think Abdul El-Sayed believes that America was at least partly responsible for 9/11 and deserved what happened? They would say yes. That's why he campaigned with Hassan Piker. So his inability, I think, to distinguish between he and Hassan Piker is going to increasingly become more and more difficult for him to distinguish.
3: And I would expand this out, Clay, even beyond Abdul El-Sayed. Who is the voice in Democrat politics right now that you could point to with real pull, with real strength, and say to other Democrats, guys, we're not about that. We're not the party of these left wingers who really just hate America and just spit
0: Fetterman
3: on America
0: is the
3: for
0: only
3: fun.
0: One.
3: Well, he's not a Democrat, and he has no pull among Democrats. I mean, sorry, when I say he's not a Democrat, they've basically cast him out of the party. What I'm saying is there is no, you do not have a, I'll just say it, an Obama, a Clinton, a Biden, any of these people currently in the Democrat Party telling, even a Nancy Pelosi, saying that this guy does not represent what the Democrat Party is. You know why? Because this is what the Democrat Party has become, and that is the truth. And you can even see it with people like Bill Maher, who's a smart guy, a high IQ guy, seeing what his party has become, especially on this issue of Israel-Palestine. The current delusion, it has been climate change, it has been Black Lives Matter, it has been COVID. The current delusion is this Gaza genocide thing. Guys, it's not a genocide in Gaza. Were the Israelis too rough? We could talk about that. I would say absolutely not. But put that aside. It's not a genocide, all right? And what happened to the Israelis is the second worst terrorist attack in the history of the world. And all we're hearing about all this time, we got this Macklemore idiot talking about you. Do these people know what a genocide is? A genocide is what happened in Rwanda. A genocide is what happened to the Jews in the Second World War. It's trying to kill every man, woman, and child you can as fast as you can because you hate them. That's not what happened in Gaza. The Israelis were throwing leaflets out of planes and feeding these people.
0: Also, if Israel had wanted to do a genocide in Gaza, they could have done it. That's the other part of this. It wasn't that they don't have the ability to do it. They could have wiped out every man, woman, and child in all of Gaza if they wanted to, and they didn't come close to that level of violence. And again, it's all in response to October 7th. And what I would say, and we've said this for a lot, but what would we do to Mexico if Mexico killed 1,200 Americans, if some group in Mexico killed 1,200 Americans and kidnapped 250 of our people? We would carpet bomb that entire area of Mexico back to the Stone Ages. This country would.
3: We would attack until we were convinced that they had no ability to do something like that again for generations to come. And that would be a very thorough and very bloody but thorough campaign. Again, that's what that would be. That's where things would fall. So, you know, this is, there's a huge moral choice, Clay, that is being made in these midterms between Democrats and Republicans. And Democrats are the Hate America Party. They always have been, but they're really showing you now. There are Democrats who don't hate America. I get that. I'm not an ultra partisan who refuses to see reality. Of course, there are Democrat patriots, the Democrats who serve in the military. There are good Democrat people. That said, if you are a person who hates America, you're on the left. If you're an American who hates America, you're on the left. That's just the way it goes. So, you know, I think that we need to call it for what it is. All right, look, I became a first-time homeowner when I moved to Florida. 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

0: All right, welcome back into Clay and Buck. We got a lot of calls. We have full lines. Let's hit them. Jared in Grand Rapids, Michigan, wants to talk about that Michigan Senate race. Jared, go for it.
1: Hey, guys. Thanks for taking my call. I hope you have a good day.
0: Thank you.
1: I just wanted to say the last segment while I was on hold, completely agree with Tom Piker. All that stuff is great. But in Michigan, just driving back from fishing, we've got gas 22 cents lower than the highest it ever has been back in 2022. We're at $5 a gallon, and diesel is at almost $7. The average Michigander, if they're not informed and if they're not educated and listening, they're not going to care what somebody says. They're going to vote with their wallet because they have to, and they're going to be duped by their campaign smear of saying that, you know, it's all Trump's fault. It's all this. It's amazing how the human brain quickly forgets where things came from and how it used to be.
2: I think there's some truth to that. I do think some of these states are interesting. Michigan, where you are in particular, Democrats have had both Senate seats and they've had the governor's mansion for a long time. Do you think there is a play? Like, I would think Steve Hilton is a little bit good example of this in California, of the incumbency argument is harder to make when Democrats have had control of the entirety of Michigan for far longer than Trump has been in office.
1: I still go back to, I think they're going to go with what they feel right now. I think that's a good point, but I think they're going to go with their day-to-day lives, and I can tell you it's not getting better. I do find myself, so we don't worry so much, but a lot of people I know do, and it's tough when you're paying $5 and $7 for your work truck to go to do a job, to do a deck or something.
0: Yeah.
1: You know, it cuts into your profits, and, you know, not that our governor has done anything good over the last 8 years, I just don't see them.
0: Well, Jared, everything you're saying, we're at the end here, just want to say, Jared, everything you're saying is valid. And I'll just, this is the GOP's worst nightmare for the midterm, is that this is what people are really thinking in the key places. So we can't disagree with you. Just hope that that's not going to be the primary motivator in Michigan, in Georgia, in New Hampshire, in North Carolina, etc.
3: Speaking truth and having fun. Clay Travis and Buck Sexton.
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0: framework from an AI leader. I'm Lisa Brady, Fox News. As calls grow for Congress to step in after warnings about losing control of the technology, OpenAI is now pledging to be more transparent when its AI models misbehave during testing, also revealing there have been more incidents than it previously disclosed.
1: Some of those six incidents includes AI covering up their mistakes by just inventing data to fit the answer. They have stolen API keys. Think of that like a password. They have uploaded research to the internet so that they could then cite it in their own work without permission to be on the internet. And they have used messaging boards to coordinate amongst themselves. This was all unveiled in a new safety framework released last night that says as soon as a model behaves as it shouldn't, OpenAI will publicly report it, even if they haven't yet been able to stop or explain the behavior.
0: Fox Business's Madison Allworth, OpenAI calling it a first step toward a regulatory framework, but there's no consensus on how to regulate yet in Congress. And the president has called the most dire warnings about AI a hoax ahead of the midterm elections. The administration has warned against losing the AI race to China. The OpenAI CEO is expected to attend a state dinner for China's President Xi next week at the White House. Former longtime Republican Senator John Kyle has died. His family says due to complications from a neurological disease.
2: Last year, Kyle was diagnosed with dementia and largely withdrew from public life. For decades, Kyle was a mainstay in Arizona politics, serving in the U.S. House from 1987 to 1995 and the U.S. Senate from 1995 until 2013. Following the death of Senator John McCain in 2018, Kyle was appointed by the state's governor to temporarily fill the late senator's seat.
0: Fox's Jared Halpern at the White House. John Kyle was 84. 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
0: Just getting word the White House is pulling the nominee for ICE director, sending notice of the withdrawal to the U.S. Senate, where the nomination of Richard Schroyer, a former Oklahoma State trooper, had stalled after Homeland Security Committee Chair Rand Paul requested more information on a deadly shooting involving immigration enforcement. The current acting director of ICE, David Venturella, took over in June. A prosecutor in Fairfax, Virginia, says his office is not to blame after a man sent to a mental institution over the killing of his landlord got out and fled to his home country.
5: Abdulawi Tashpulazoda was found not guilty by reason of insanity for murdering his landlord in 2022 and committed to the Northern Virginia Mental Health Institute. Officials there escorted him to the Tajikistan embassy 2 years later, where he got his passport. And this past summer, during a conditional 48-hour release, he got on a plane and fled to Tajikistan. Fairfax County Commonwealth Attorney Steve Descano told Fox 5 DC,
6: any privilege up to and including an unescorted 48-hour visit is solely within the discretion of the Department of Behavioral Health and doesn't even need to get court approval.
5: Governor Abigail Spanberger has said she's examining system flaws that allowed this to happen. Jessica Rosenthal, Fox News.
0: The son of a famous football coach walking away from his own coaching job after a months-long investigation at the college where they've both been working.
7: North Carolina defensive coordinator Steve Belichick resigning from his position as the school wrapped up an independent investigation into the culture of its football program. That probe finding isolated disregard for values and standards of conduct. The younger Belichick has been on medical leave since August 6th. His resignation will be effective on October 27th when his leave ends. His father, Bill, is the head coach of the Tar Heels. He landed in Chapel Hill after winning 6 Super Bowls with the New England Patriots.
0: Fox's Frank Lanza, the team's general manager, resigned earlier this month. I'm Lisa Brady, Fox News.
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0: All right, second hour, Clay and Buck kicks off now. Thanks for being here with us, everybody. We're going to talk more about some of these upcoming races because they are, it's imminent. We got polling data. It's real. It's out there. Early team poll for me. When is the earliest early voting starting? It's soon.
1: I think it's right? This week.
0: I didn't want to say, but it's coming up. Give me the earliest

0: fly fishing experts just weighing in, which neither I nor Clay qualify as. So we asked you, and you guys come, you know, casting on the wrong side, the wrong hand, the wrong clothing, the, you know, the whole thing was a totally staged. They were apparently wearing just pants in the water. Just pants. Yes. They went into the water up to their, you know, waists in, or close to their waist in just like everyday pants, which is such a like, I mean, they clearly thought of this, I guess, at like the last minute. Some CNN producer was like, I have a great idea. But anyway, I'm a little sad still because for a lot of people, and Clay was very, very smiley about this, Gavin Newsom sounded like he wasn't even going to put up a fight here with Kamala. Now, that may still be the case. Kamala gets in, Gavin stays out entirely. That's an interesting phenomenon. And maybe that even makes some sense because Gavin, and I think you said this, Clay, Gavin is young enough that he could sit out this cycle, see what happens, and then run and have a much, and essentially come to the table with California in his back pocket. I think that's what he, I think he realizes if he doesn't bring California to the party, he's not winning the party. And so if Kamala is the choice of the establishment and of California, all that said though, Clay, Reid Hoffman, who is a guy famous for many, one for LinkedIn. When was the last time you, side note, what was the last time you did anything LinkedIn? People, I feel bad. People
1: send
0: me
1: all
0: like happy birthday messages on LinkedIn, and I see them 6 years later. Like, don't, I am never on LinkedIn. I have no idea what's going on.
1: I get those emails where it says, like, so-and-so has been checking out your profile, but I don't know my password, so I don't think I've been on LinkedIn in 5 or 6 years, at least.
0: You know, it's been funny, too. There's been some articles recently about how LinkedIn has actually become a de facto dating site because people feel like there's not as many fake profiles. And also, they really just want to know, like, more about you professionally. And they think, anyway, and you're not supposed to. What's funny is the LinkedIn rules are you're not supposed to do that, but people do it anyway. They're like, hey, I see you made VP at Goldman and I made VP, you know, and this is what goes on. Anyway, the LinkedIn co-founder, Reid Hoffman, he's a very wealthy guy, unfortunately, because he funds all the worst politicians and the worst causes. He gave $17 million to Harris's presidential campaign in 2024. Clay, here is mega lib donor Reid Hoffman on Kamala's chances. Play one.
2: I'm glad you brought up Kamala. Should she run again?
3: I think it would be a very challenging path for her, and it's going to be a very noisy field.
2: I'm glad that you brought up it might be a noisy field. Would you support AOC if she got the nod?
3: Well, it depends a little bit on, I mean, I think she's much more pragmatic than people give her credit for, because I saw a lot of being like, what's the kind of middle of the road legislation we need during the Biden administration? It depends on who she's running against. But I tend to be, if you're basically kind of pro-society, which she is, and pro-business, which is a question, that tends to be where I think the right focal points are.
0: Clay, do you think that the Democrat elites, unfortunately, your unfortunately for me, not unfortunately in general, but your math on Kamala, South Carolina, it's sound, I don't disagree, I think you've established very early on that. Do you think that the mega donors in the establishment of the Democrats are looking for some way for it not to be Kamala, or do you think they feel confident that Kamala can get it done?
1: I think that there will be a big, robust discussion about who the nominee is going to be. And then when it's Kamala, all the people who express doubt about Kamala will show up and write checks for tens of millions of dollars for her, just like they did during the 107-day campaign that she ran. So, again, I just look, and I think this is the way you have to start strategically. Who has the most reliable base? Let's pretend, because I do think it's likely to be the case, that 10 people are going to run at least to be the Democrat nominee in 2028. And I can sketch out those guys. Andy Beshear will say, oh, shucks, I'm the modern-day Bill Clinton. I'm a bland white guy from the South, and I got elected in Kentucky, and I can go into all these different communities and they'll support me. I mean, I can do Andy Beshear's whole act. And what he never tells you is his daddy was governor. He's a rich kid. And the only reason he ever got elected in Kentucky was because his daddy was governor. I mean, there's a lot of still political nepotism that exists. And Andy Beshear's dad was very,

0: popular, and a lot of people like the Bashir name. Okay, it's not going to work nationwide. Westmore may well run, and he'll say, I'm a normal guy. I like drinking beer in the Baltimore Ravens. But then people are going to look around, and they're going to say, you couldn't build a bridge in Baltimore that got knocked out. They still haven't figured out a way to do that, Buck. I think that he will also struggle. I saw with our friend Patrick that David, he went on and said if his 14-year-old boy decided that he was trans, that he would support it. I'm sorry. There's no man in America whose son says, I want to cut my penis off. I'm a girl now. There's no dude in America that supports this, right?
1: Well, I just no normal everyday dude. By the way, I don't believe Wes Moore actually supports that.
0: Agree.
1: I think he just says he supports it because he doesn't want the tranny maniacs running after him.
0: But I get it. But to me, if I'm going to support somebody for president, they have to occasionally be willing to say things that are going to upset people because that's what the truth does. And so I start running through all these individuals. Gavin Newsom basically admitted that he isn't as strong as Kamala necessarily, and they have a lot of overlapping support structure. I just think Kamala's base of black women is going to stay with her. Now, AOC, I actually think the Bernie base could go with her, and that Bernie Sanders might come out and say, AOC is my choice. She is the person committed to my vision of the world. And I do think AOC could be dangerous for that reason. I also said, like I said on the program, AOC is a far more talented politician than Kamala Harris
1: yes.
0: is. She is better at answering questions. She comes across more naturally. We played that clip where she talked about the fact that she wants to have a baby one day and she doesn't know if she can afford it. And I think that really connects with the Democrat base of young women that are frustrated, highly credentialed, highly educated, that don't feel like America's working for them.
1: Yeah.
0: But I think Kamala alternative Buck has got to be a dude. So I think there will be a guy that emerges, and I think there'll be a shadow argument of, do we really want to put another woman up again? And I actually think that's the biggest hindrance that Kamala has. So is it Mark Kelly? Is it Andy Beshear? Nobody's talking about him, but if Roy Cooper actually wins this Senate race in North Carolina and could say, hey, I'll take North Carolina off the board for Democrats. That's how popular I am. The math is difficult for Republicans if he can flip North Carolina. I think there will be a bland white alternative to Kamala Harris that will emerge. I'm just not sure who it'll be. The Joe Biden-esque guy who will be a wolf in sheep's clothing, that will pretend that he's going to be very moderate, that will actually enact a radical agenda. Who is the bland white guy? That's going to be the ultimate,
1: I think one thing that gets left out of the Joe Biden conversation, though, when we set all this stuff up, is he was Obama's VP for 8 years. So he did have essentially universal name recognition for the electorate, right? A lot of people, they can't spell Beshear. They don't know who Beshear is.
0: Yep.
1: And I mean Democrats who live in California. I mean, you know, they don't, and this, but that's a big problem for Wes Moore too. These guys don't have the name recognition, which to me, actually, Mark Kelly is a little bit more of a known because of the, you know, astronaut thing. And I think he's a little bit more known than some of those other Democrat options. But the crazy thing is, the fact that you have Kamala and Gavin both coming out of California is a huge problem for the Democrats. I mean,
0: yes.
1: If Kamala was a New York politician, a New York product, if you will, and Gavin was California, I think a lot of this would be more straightforward for them. And also, by the way, a vice presidential ticket could be a more straightforward way to settle that or to handle that. So anyway, we talked a little longer about it than I meant to, but I just want to point out, I've always said this, AOC is going to be formidable. Yeah, we made fun of her. When I say but the right made fun of her a lot and has made a lot of jokes at her expense. She's getting better. She's maturing. I mean, as a politician.
0: Yep.
1: What Reid Hoffman said there, if I'm a coach looking at, you know, the other team's QB or their running back, I'm being honest about what they can and can't do. Reid Hoffman is correct in that she has seemed more reasonable, more centrist, more statesmanlike in recent years. If she's not their candidate this time around, I would almost guarantee, you know, in a normal world, and by the way, assuming that, you know, things go along and she continues with her career in politics, she will be their nominee at some point. I very firmly believe that she will be the Democrat nominee for president at some point in time. Because, Clay, they're not going to be able to hold back. I think people forget, Bernie, I was at CNN in 2016, right? So I was privy to all these people. It was hilarious, by the way, to see and to watch all these Democrats who would, they would speak Bernie off air, and then they would praise Hillary, you know, or rather, you know, they would whisper about how much they really were with Bernie, you know, Bernie's our guy, you know, yeah. Bernie's in our heart. And then they'd go on TV and they're like, oh, well, I gotta, the Clinton administration, I don't want to be cut out from it. And if they hadn't done the superdelegate thing, Bernie could have been the nominee in 2016. Like,
0: everyone would have been the nominee. That's why I think the DNC, I think that's a big part of what Gavin Newsom said. The DNC doesn't put their finger on the scale. They put their whole hand on the scale. I think we're not talking enough about the fact that South Carolina is the first state. That, to me, is a sign that they're going to be in it for Kamala.
1: Well, but you can have a left-wing candidate. Kamala, playing this out, Kamala wins South Carolina and Virginia. I think you're right. I think you're just right on that. By the way, when I say you're right, I don't think really there's much disagreement that that's the way that's likely to go. But then you have a, what do you have? You have Iowa, New Hampshire, and
0: no, they added, I think second is Nevada.
1: Nevada.
0: So
1: okay.
0: I think Nevada could be good for AOC because Bernie did well there.
1: That's what I'm saying. I think AOC is very, very serious contender in Nevada, assuming she runs.
0: I don't think they will let it come down to AOC versus Kamala, the bland white alternative, the white guy.
1: He's so bland, we don't even know who he is.
0: That's right, because they haven't defined who the bland white guy is. I would also point this out about Joe Biden. Yes, he was well known, but he would have lost for sure if COVID didn't happen. So that worked, but they got very lucky for two reasons. One, they were able to rig the 2020 election. And for people out there who say, what are you talking? He got 81 million votes. No one can explain to me how Joe Biden got 81 million votes. Now that we have seen what happened in 24, we saw what happened in 16, 20. Trump, every election, has increased his overall votes. Suddenly Kamala got 6 million less votes. Come on. Biden got 13 million more votes than the best Obama ever did. It's steroids, right? It's like steroids in baseball. And then so that, but they also hit him. They got to put him in the basement. And they basically were able to hide him as COVID was going on. And they claimed, we're being safe, we're being secure. I think if Biden had been on the road, having to do all the rallies, having to get up off on and off the stage, he would have exposed his decrepitude in a way that they were able
1: to hide.
0: I
1: totally agree that Biden worked in an extremely unique set of circumstances.
0: Yes.
1: It was a smart play from them and a devious play. And we all know what happened. But it was something that under the circumstances, I could see that it worked. By the way, Clay, we'll get back into the midterms here. The team pulled this up. The earliest statewide in-person voting begins tomorrow.
0: Yeah, I knew it was this week.
1: Four states. I thought that was true. I wanted to make sure before we said it. Four states that are starting that early: Idaho, Minnesota, South Dakota, Virginia. So everybody, you're like, why are we talking about the midterms? Voting for the midterms begins tomorrow in four states. So we will officially be in the midterm election, voting cycle starting tomorrow. That's how
0: this
1: close
0: means,
1: we are to this.
0: This is so important. It means every day, whatever the on the ground story is a snapshot of votes being cast. So you don't have election day anymore. It's a rolling period of 2 months. And whatever the snapshot is, even if great things or bad things happen over the next 6 weeks, once you've already voted, you're locked and loaded. I think that's a tremendous difference. Look, when police searched the car of the man who assassinated a Minnesota lawmaker and her husband, they found a notebook. Inside, a handwritten list of 11 websites, not weapons sites, data brokers. 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

0: All right, welcome back into Clay and Buck. So, you know, our next guest up is Brittany Hugaboom, and she's the founder of Evie Magazine, which is great. And you all, for the ladies in our audience, you should all subscribe. It's what a high culture and fashion magazine for women should be, and you, maybe even used to be a long time ago, but they're doing it right these days. Clay, you told me a fascinating statistic, which is going to be the subject of some of our conversation coming up with Brittany, that the second most Googled thing in the world for the last week has been the Sydney Sweeney ad campaign. Number two Google
1: in the U.S.
0: I'm sorry. In the U.S.
1: But
0: yeah, that makes
1: sense. Number two Google search in the entire United States has been the Sydney Sweeney ad campaign. We're going to ask Brittany all about that. We're going to get her to give us a take on Lindsay Clancy and why so many women, particularly on the left, are suffering from broken brains. We're going to get your take on that. Brittany is in studio here in Nashville. And again, that magazine, Evie Magazine, we'll ask her all about that too as well. Buck, you got to read for us here, and then we will be back with her.
0: Look, something goes crash in the middle of the night. What do you do? What are you going downstairs with? Now, some of you are in places where it's actually very hard to be able to defend yourself, Second Amendment, and you also would never want to have to do that because you can't trust the district attorney, might be some crazy lib. So you may prefer to have a non-lethal option on hand, depending on your circumstance. The FBI puts out reports. 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
4: Being AI monsters, but the Senate killed the kill switch proposed by Senator John Kennedy for developers to install. Senator Marsha Blackburn on what people want.
5: They want to see some smart regulation around AI. They know we have to beat China on this. They want to protect their privacy and their data, and I support that.
4: President Trump tells reporters we're near the end of the war with Iran. House Democrat leader Hakeem Jeffries doesn't believe it and won't rule out impeaching War Secretary Pete Hegseth if Democrats win the midterms.
6: Pete Hegseth should have never been confirmed. This guy is the most unqualified so-called Secretary of War in American history.
4: And the White House withdraws its ICE director nominee, former Oklahoma trooper Richard Schroyer. 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
1: Yeah.
0: All right, welcome back in.
1: Clay and Buck, we are rolling through the Thursday edition of the program. We are joined now here in the Nashville studio by Brittany Hoogeboom, who is the founder of EV Magazine. She is down here in Nashville. I'll start with this. What do you think of Nashville? You're a New Yorker. We've had a lot of New Yorkers moving into the Nashville area, a lot of Californians. Buck moved to Florida. A lot of New Yorkers have been moving to Florida, too. What's your vibe on the city?
19: I like it. It's fun. You get a lot of the same things. I'll see like these, you know, cute, happy girls at the coffee shop just working. I'm like, oh, it's so charming.
1: Yes, it's a pretty amazing spot. All right, let's now throw you into the fire. Sydney Sweeney.
0: there's an article up in EV Magazine. So the article is, and you're the editor-in-chief and the founder of EV Magazine, which is Cosmo for Gen Z women who aren't communists who hate pretty girls. So it's a great space to be in. And the piece is, if sexual liberation is empowering, why is everyone mad at Sydney Sweeney? That's up at EVIE, EV Magazine. Brittany, please answer the question in the article. What is going on? Clay and I mean, it's fun to talk about this issue, but it is amazing how angry it has made a lot of women.
19: Yeah, no, it's made them so mad. And it's so funny because Sydney Sweeney, so what her whole phenomenon is, she, after years of man hating, is the first female celebrity that's kind of embraced the male gaze. And you can be a hot girl, but you have to be hot like Emily Ratajkowski and like hate men. But if you're hot and you like men, you're setting feminism back 100 years, which is totally bizarre. But that's kind of the gist of it.
1: What do you think when you see female athletes who are regularly posting, many of the women criticizing Sydney Sweeney are female athletes, regularly posting sexy photos of themselves, often in not very much clothes, to help propel, I would imagine, their social media followings to new heights, but they're mad at Sydney Sweeney for doing basically the exact same thing as them?
19: Yeah, and it's so weird because it's not even about women's sports at all.
1: Yeah.
19: Like, it's literally an ad catered towards men and sports gambling, which, you know, isn't like, I'm not saying it's like a great thing, but at the same time, like, women's sports weren't mentioned at all in the ad. And all, it's kind of funny. It's almost ended the trans phenomenon in a way, because people are like, this isn't a woman, this is a real woman. And they're showing all these women athletes. And it's like, oh, okay, well, now we know what a woman is. So that's good.
0: Now, one area where I think the conservative movement had for a long time, Brittany, been deficient is right in the space that you are in now. And you're obviously pioneering in the sense that you're making a successful, glossy, old school magazine for Gen Z women. How are we doing with Gen Z women in your sense about coming to finally understand life paths, traditional views of America, conservatism? Because generally we talk about Gen Z women, especially with this Lindsay Clancy stuff that happened recently, in the context of how do we reach these people? It feels like they're so lost.
19: Yeah, I think the Lindsay Clancy thing was more of a millennial mom phenomenon, to be honest, than Gen Z. But yeah, I think a lot of women are gravitating more towards that. You kind of saw that with Nara Smith, Ballerina Farm, and now with Evie Magazine. It's like a lot of women want romance and love, and they love Olivia Dean and Lana Del Rey. And it's like they crave that and they want that, and you always have since you're a little girl. And now it's like finally reverting. I think Gen Z's kind of seen the mistakes that millennials made and don't want to make that.
1: You have two young children yourself. Yeah. We had a big debate on the program, and I know this has spilled out throughout the online ecosystem. If you were a man and you found out that the girl you were dating was a big supporter of Lindsay Clancy, what would you tell the man to do?
19: No, I 100% no. Like, it's just not. It's so, the fact that Lindsay Clancy's gotten more hate than, I mean, more support than Sydney Sweeney, I think is so disturbing on so many levels. It's like she literally killed three of her children. Like, I don't see any in any world where that's good. And men, you know, men are very justice oriented. So it's like they can be like, hey, this is evil. And women, we like to empathize and we're like, oh, well, what if? But it's like she killed her three children. It took 18 minutes. Like, that wasn't just some, like, the whole thing is just so disturbing and so dark and blackpilling, to be honest.
1: So you would advise young men, you would say, that's actually a good test, a litmus test, move on.
19: So my husband actually was telling a guy the other day, he's like, what? I'm trying to meet a girl. He's like, ask her two questions. Do you read Evie Magazine and do you support Lindsay Clancy? And I guess the third, do you think Sydney Sweeney is attractive?
1: Yes.
19: Those are, yeah, I guess, the three litmus tests. Well,
0: I'm actually wondering, Brittany, as you're telling us this, how would you respond to the question that was posed to AOC? I don't know if you saw this. It seems very interesting, just as a side note, TMZ happens to just be waiting outside for AOC at the perfect moment for her to go, okay, I'll just answer some questions off the cuff and seem like I'm just so whimsical. But anyway, one of those sessions, she was asked, could you ever date a conservative? And she wasn't mean about it. I actually thought she gave a pretty good answer. And she just said, look, I think values are important. You can't do it. How do you, and obviously this is something that's written about in EV Magazine, which you're the founder of, women who are looking for husbands, looking for their life partner, how do you think politics factors in, or how should it factor in? Like, how would you tell women they should feel about that AOC question about values and mating and dating?
19: It's hard to trust what women want because we don't know what we want most of the time. And I think a lot of women are like, I will never date a guy who plays video games, but they love Henry Cavill. Like, they're obsessed with him. So it's like, if it's a very masculine, hot, conservative man, which you don't really see male feminists kind of embody that, then 100% they're going to go for him if they see him and they're drawn towards him. So I don't think it's so much politics. I think if she was with this hot, conservative man, she would have been married and had kids. I think because she was with someone who wasn't like a strong, you know, type of guy, at least it didn't seem like it, you know, now she's in the situation where she's trying to do IVF, I think.
0: Well, why do you think more why do you think more Sydney Sweeney, why are more people trying to follow Clay? And I joke around, we're like, she's going to become a billionaire, right? From the company she's building, she's got a stake in this gambling company. She's already worth tens of millions of dollars, at least. She's probably going to become a self-made billionaire. And I just think it's interesting from a pure capitalism perspective that we don't see others. Are there others who are trying to follow in the footsteps here of not going the, like, the OnlyFans route, obviously, which is not what Sydney Sweeney's doing, but or just this sort of that kind of influencer route, but building up is filling that space that kind of used to be where Victoria's Secret was and where female beauty was marketed and commoditized in such a way that it became a multi-billion dollar industry.
19: Yeah, I think it's definitely gravitating a lot more towards that. You see Victoria's Secret's been shifting a lot. We were even in a piece in the New Yorker last week with Sydney Sweeney. It was Sydney Sweeney and Evening Magazine, and it said, "Did conservatives finally bring sexy back?" And it was talking about this phenomenon where before you had the woke, you had the obese, you had like the very ugly ads. And it's like a lot of us just want to see pretty girls prettier than us selling hair care, because then I'm like, oh, my hair is going to look like that, even though it's not. But it's like every girl loves Adriana Lima, Megan Fox, Candace Swan Poole. And it's like the fact that they kind of like gaslit to be like, oh, everyone wants relatable because some older millennials did, I thought was unfair. And Gen Z's always loved beautiful women, which is why I think that they kind of gravitate towards that. And you kind of see that with Indie a little bit from Obsession, where girls were like, she has the perfect side profile, she's gorgeous. But now, because she's, I guess, catering to men because she likes video games or whatever, now they're like, oh, her side profile is the worst. And like, she's so, look at how she dresses, it's so terrible. And it's like this whole switch because she's going towards liking men versus being like, I don't need a man, I hate men, Sabrina Carpenter type. Even I'm not saying she does, but like, she's naked on covers of Rolling Stone and nobody cares because she's for the girls and the gays. It's just a different type of thing.
1: We are seeing now, because I've got two teenage boys, a huge drive suddenly where boys are obsessed with how they look.
19: Yes.
1: And it's coming out of the Instagram culture, but the claviculars of the world. You mentioned side profile, something that I bet Buck and I never even thought about very much. I don't know that I've even thought of that phrase. And I was actually having a conversation with my sons last night, or one of my sons, and I said, look, dude, it's great to be in good shape. It's great to be physically good looking. Women don't want to date men who are more obsessed with their physical appearance than the women are. This is my advice to him. I said, bust your ass, get a good job, and make a good salary. And no matter what you look like, you're going to be swimming in girls. I said, there's a lot of 5'2", 5'3" dudes. If they're billionaires, a lot of women suddenly aren't going to care about 6 feet. What do you hear from young women? Do you hear this thing about men now being as obsessed? I think it's coming out of the Instagram
0: looks
1: world.
0: Looks maxing.
1: Yeah, the looks maxing world. Does it shift back? You know, when Buck and I were younger, they had metrosexual. The metrosexual world vanished very quickly. Now every guy's got a beard, it feels like. Do you think that the masculine ideal will return, or do you think men now are going to become as physically obsessed with their looks as women are?
19: I think the masculine ideal will return. I think a lot of the men who are focused, at least that I know, that are teenagers to early 20s that are focused on looks maxing, aren't really looking for girls at this moment. They're trying to like better themselves and get as like attractive as possible. But really, with girls, it's all about aura and confidence. So it's like if you go up to a girl and maybe you're not the most attractive person ever, but you're very confident. I've seen, you know, like gorgeous men not feel awkward around women, and it's like then the women feel awkward around him. And it's like this whole thing. It's all about confidence at the end of the day. But yeah, I think for years women, I mean, men were told like, oh, you don't need to wear cologne. Like, you know, it was kind of like men were being sold as like this dirty, unclean, lazy thing, which they aren't. But it's like now I think men want to like level up, which is healthy. But yeah, if you care more about your appearance than a girl, girls are usually like, what's going on? Like,
0: how much of your of your editorial line addresses, or how do you address? And this is something I'm fascinated by. I follow, I mean, I was in the dating market on and off for like 20 years in New York and Washington, D.C. I'm now married. Obviously, you've met my wife and I've met your husband. So I'm out of the dating game now. But I feel like I feel like I'm a veteran who has the wounds of dealing with that and the lessons and the perhaps wisdom that comes from that for a long time. And I saw a lot of things with women where I thought they were getting bad advice from the culture, and that was resulting in suboptimal outcomes for them in the dating world. Things like how they should conduct themselves, basically like men is the short version of it, but also what they should look for and all this stuff. Talk me through some of what you're encouraging young women, the millennial and Gen Z female readership. How should they approach dating for maximum happiness and best outcomes for them?
19: Yeah, I always say that women should level up as much as you can, because, you know, my dad used to say, you know, a Porsche marries a Porsche and a Yugo marries a Yugo. I still am not sure what a Yugo car is, but apparently it was a car. And it's like, if you want to marry the best guy possible or the best girl possible, just become the best version of yourself. whether that's like getting in shape. You know, a lot of girls will be like, oh, my friend, she's so sweet, she can't get a guy. And it's like, a lot of times, like, a guy is going to approach you if he finds you attractive. So it's like, maybe you need to like do some sports or something, or do some dance and look as good as possible. And then you have a better chance of like getting the type of guy you want. But
0: well,
19: yeah,
0: I told Clay this. Is this too harsh, Brittany? I mean, I've said I have never met a dating age eligible woman. So let's say 20s, 30s, trying to find somebody to, you know, to be their husband. I've never come across a woman with a good attitude and a good body who had anything but options when it came to dating men.
19: Yeah, no, they always do. Yeah,
0: that's all it takes.
1: Do you think it? I got a couple of questions here. I'll tie them together. When I'm going to out myself here, I don't know if Buck will sign off on this too.
0: Uh-oh.
1: Occasionally, I would pick up a Cosmo when it was still on the newsstands, when I'm standing in line, because I would see a headline that was pretty well done on the front of the magazine. I'd be like, oh, I want to see what that story is. And I'm curious, with your magazine, I know it's for women. Do you hear from men who have seen a pretty girl on the cover or seen a tagline and thought, oh, I want to know about that? Is it a conscious decision for you to think through that way, or are you trying to only see through the female gaze?
19: I think the ideal woman is the woman that women want to be and men want to be with. So I do kind of look at both. But yeah, I mean, every guy that comes to me is just kind of like, find me a wife. So I like to book very beautiful models because I love beauty.
0: Brittany, before we let you go, Clay, do you have a quick follow-up?
1: No, I was just going to say, I think you would appreciate this too, Buck. In your experience, Brittany, do men who are looking for girls or girls who are looking for guys have more unrealistic expectation
0: Ooh.
1: In today's dating market?
0: Ooh.
19: Gosh, that's a tough one. I mean, I would say probably girls, because you get 800 swipes a month on average at a dating app. But at the same time, I do know a lot of guys who only see the 0.01% of women in the world on Instagram, and they're like, I won't get anything less. And sometimes that's kind of hard to find.
0: That's by the way, I think that's a huge disconnect, a huge problem in the dating market right now, is people who don't want to actually live where they are, so to speak. I see that all the time. Real quick, because also, by the way, my wife loves EV Magazine. So any of the moms listening right now, wives and moms listening, or you know, obviously for the young women listening, you guys should go subscribe, EVIE, EV Magazine. I like video games, and I tell my wife, Elon Musk stays up all night still playing video games. So I just admit that. I own that. I just want to ask you before we close, for their time, the three greatest video games of all time are what?
19: In the last 10 years, The Last of Us, The Witcher 3, and Red Dead Redemption 2.
1: That is super fast. And by the way, for people who didn't remember, you love video games.
19: Yeah. I'm really good at Nintendo. That's like my thing. But I prefer watching PS5, but I'm not like amazing at it.
0: Wow, there you go. That's a strong list, by the way, Clay. She knows her stuff.
1: That was really impressive. Are you excited for Grand Theft Auto, the new one that's coming out?
19: We did a whole article on it. Women are worried that men are cheating on them with the girls in Grand Theft Auto. The video game girls are so attractive, like Tifa Lockhart. It's like, you know, they're perfect. We gotta
1: have you bought that yet, Buck? They have 5 million pre-orders for the new Grand Theft Auto, which I think comes out in November, right?
0: My neighborhood just agreed to do some promotion for it in South Beach, and there's a lot of pushback on this right now. So we'll see what happens.
1: It's set in Miami. That's right.
0: Yeah, it's set in Miami. We'll see what happens. All right, Brittany, great stuff as always. EV Magazine, guys, go check it out. Got to talk to you about the IFCJ. 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

0: And Buck, we are rolling through the Thursday edition of the program, top of the next hour. Let me just kind of let you know where we're headed. We're going to be joined by our buddy Ryan Gerdusky, and he's going to give us a lay of the land for all of the big Senate campaigns, how those are shaking out, where he sees the opportunities, where he sees the challenges, all that, Buck. It should be a pretty fascinating conversation that we're going to have with our buddy Gerdusky here at the top of the next hour. And I encourage you guys, if you didn't watch it, check out the YouTube with Brittany here in studio. We've got video interviews that go up now. Go subscribe to our YouTube channel. There are hours of content live every single day going up. I think people will enjoy it.
1: YouTube Clay and Buck, everybody. Go check it out. And you get great guest appearances there. You have sometimes the speed cam. Speed's asleep right now, so I can't get him on the cam. But sometimes we have that happen. Fun things going on. Gerdusky's going to come back next. Do you want to know more about the midterms than every person you know, by the numbers and by the campaign realities? Stick around. Gerdusky will make sure you do.
2: Speaking truth and having fun. Clay Travis and Buck Sexton.
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0: it's not just a worry in Washington. I'm Lisa Brady, Fox News. Britain's King Charles holding a meeting with AI leaders and warning about risks.
1: Representatives from OpenAI, Anthropic and Google joined King Charles in Scotland to explore how artificial intelligence could be used for the good of people and planet. But the King also made clear he sees potentially catastrophic consequences.
2: There seems urgency in adequately considering the existential dangers of such technologies falling into the wrong hands.
1: The goal of the meeting was to talk about whether the world could reach a shared set of principles to govern the future of tech.
0: Fox's Jonathan Savage. This has debate over slowing down the pace of AI development simmers on Capitol Hill. Pennsylvania Senator John Fetterman says the U.S. must win the AI race with China.
3: I know politically that's difficult as a Democrat, but that's the right side here. It can be safer. I think that's important.
0: Many other Democrats leading calls for Congress to act, while many Republicans argue not enough is known yet to vote on regulations. And some in the Trump administration question the timing of dire warnings so close to the midterm elections. The CEO of OpenAI expected to attend next week's state dinner for China's president at the White House. A murder trial begins in Ohio for a former music pastor and American Idol contestant charged in his wife's death.
4: Jury selection is now underway in Miami County, Ohio, where Caleb Flynn is accused of killing his wife Ashley, who was found shot to death at the couple's home in Tip City in February. Prosecutors allege the crime scene was staged to look like a home invasion, saying the trial will focus on forensic evidence and what they call inconsistencies in Flynn's account.
0: Fox's Jeff Manasso. Flynn remains jailed on $3.5 million bond after pleading not guilty to multiple counts, including felony murder. 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
0: New revelations from what investigators call a house of horrors as a search continues for several missing women.
7: The investigation of the Philadelphia home turning up more than 1 million individual digital pieces of evidence, which police and the FBI say included images of some 60 people who appeared to be injured, unconscious, or deceased. Those images recovered from the property linked to the late Raymond R.C. Horsch, a pornographer with numerous criminal convictions, and his son, Eugene Horsch. Horsch, who was initially arrested in June after being found in his car with someone using a fake ID belonging to a missing woman. She allegedly told police he had given her the ID. Horsch, who's been arrested for weapons possession, drugs, and impersonating a federal officer, remains in federal custody.
0: Fox's Lillian Wu. Police are also digging outside the home, focusing on pipes in the yard after finding a large drum hooked up to the water line, along with containers of chemicals they're now working to identify. A man who sprayed what turned out to be vinegar on Congresswoman Ilhan Omar just sentenced to 14 months in prison. Witnesses saw Anthony Kazmierczak jump from the audience during a Minneapolis town hall event, spraying liquid from a syringe and accusing Omar of splitting the state apart. He later wrote to her apologizing and accepting responsibility. Federal regulators make a move that could help cryptocurrencies, temporarily relaxing some regulations.
8: The U.S. Securities and Exchange Commission says for 5 years, companies can offer trading in blockchain-based or tokenized investments. The exemption is expected to allow 24-hour trading of shares and other securities. It's called the innovation exemption and would be for rules that generally apply to the NASDAQ, NYSE, and other exchanges.
0: Fox's Ginny Cosola. A rally on Wall Street. Right now, the Dow's up 371 points, the NASDAQ up 425. I'm Lisa Brady, Fox News.
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We are rolling here on the Clay and Buck Show. 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Appreciate everybody watching. Encourage you, click like and subscribe on YouTube, as we've gone over 150,000 subscribers there. I know you've been having a lot of success with your show on YouTube as well, Ryan. Ryan's a part of the Clay and Buck Podcast Network. So let's just dive into this. Hassan

0: And Abdul Al-Sayed definitely is the favorite candidate to win right now. Not by very much, but he still has an advantage of about 2 to 3 points. Really, the problem is for Mike Rogers is he's still losing independents. It's within single digits, which is unusual in this election cycle, which favors Democrats so overwhelmingly. That shows the unlikability of Abdul Sayed and the connection to Hassan Piker. But overall concerns with the economy and dislike of Donald Trump, I think, are overwhelming just the independent vote, where if this was 2024, Mike Rogers would have won against Abdul Sayed. This time around, Abdul Sayed just has the wind at his back because of the national environment.
1: Ryan, Tallarico versus Paxton. Talk to me about this one, because to me, not only would that be a Senate seat in the heart of American conservatism, but it would feel like a psychological blow to the party if you lose that seat, especially to this guy. It's not like they have some candidate who comes across like a normal Texan and just so happens to vote with Democrats on everything. Talk me through the Tallarico situation.
0: Yeah, listen, Tallarico, for all the negative things I could say about his policies, he's been working really hard. Tallarico's held 4 times the number of events around the state that Ken Paxton has. Republicans realize that Ken Paxton's in trouble. Apparently, they're spending about $50 to $60 million per week on ads right now to get Ken Paxton over the finish line. That might be enough to get him over, but just barely. I mean, if the election were held today, I think Tallarico would win.
1: Oh my God.
0: Ken Paxton really, really is underperforming anything anyone has possibly seen. I think he's held under 30 events statewide, Tallarico's over 100.
1: Why? I mean, we'll invite Ken on the show. We're going to have to ask him this. What is going on? He has to know that not campaigning very hard looks lazy and indifferent to people who are ticked off about the cost of living. What's the plan here?
0: Yeah, he came on my podcast and I brought it up to him about his trips overseas to Europe. And he's during the campaign season, he was in Europe and he said, look, there's no such thing as a perfect candidate. And I didn't really know even what to say kind of to that response. I just was like, okay, you really have to tell Republicans you're in this to win this, and you have to show them you're in this to win this. He's not debating Tallarico. He's, I think, refused to debate so far. So I don't know if that's even going to end up happening before the election, but Republicans are very, very aware that not only is Ken Paxton's seat very much in trouble, but Abbott's not performing extremely well. I saw internal pollings of a Trump plus 16 seat, not on the border, not in a Hispanic. Texas is very Hispanic, but not in an overwhelmingly Hispanic area. And I think the Republican congressman was winning by close to 20 and Paxton was winning by under 5. It's really, really kind of surprising how poorly he's been doing and how long he allowed Tallarico to run the airwaves of Texas saying negative things about him without any kind of response. So right now they're trying all they can to pull him out. It's tight, but who knows if this $300 million, as I think I heard the number was today, is coming in for Paxton. If that's not enough to get him out, then there was nothing in the end.
2: Paxton is going to win. I have faith in Texas. I have faith in Houston. I have faith in Dallas, even though we picked Houston as the better city than Dallas yesterday. I even have faith in Austin and San Antonio and El Paso and everywhere else. All right, so we got Texas. I want to talk positive for a moment here.
0: Okay.
2: New Hampshire, it feels like there is decent Republican momentum. It also feels like, and I don't know if you buy into any of these polls, that Minnesota with Peggy Flanagan, who I think I said on the show a while back with you, I really thought Peggy Flanagan was trans because she has that Protect Trans Kid shirt that she wears everywhere. Clay. And so she's running against Michelle Tafoya. Every poll I see, this is within a point or two of each other. Are you buying it as a remotely close race?
0: So Michelle Tafoya is one of these few exceptions where Peggy Flanagan is personally unpopular in the state and Tim Walz is extremely unpopular in the state. It's very weird in some of these states with Democratic governors who are not popular that they are receiving more blame for things going wrong than the Republican president are. There's a little bit of
2: this is the question I was asking just now about Michigan. California is an example.

0: example, when you have one party rule, it kind of can cut against the fact that Republicans have national control when state rule has been in one party for a while. Sorry to cut you off, but I think that's a really important angle that you're hitting here.
1: Yeah, you're seeing in Minnesota, you're seeing in Oregon, you're seeing, well, New Hampshire is a Republican local government, but Kelly Ayotte is super popular. And what's benefiting the situation in New Hampshire is that the Sununu name is really its own thing within the state of New Hampshire. It's an odd thing. John Sununu Sr. was the governor at one point, and he was George H.W. Bush's chief of staff. Chris Sununu, John Sununu's brother, was the governor, extremely popular Republican governor. And John Sununu, who's running this time, was a senator at one point. So the Sununu name is its own brand. There's kind of like four Lebanese families that run New Hampshire. The Sununus are one of them. And that divorces kind of the Trump effect from the Sununus as a whole. They don't view them as just Republicans. They view them as Sununus, which is different. And because Chris Sununu was such a popular governor, Chris Pappas, the Democrat running, has had to say, this is not Chris Sununu. This is the other Sununu. Please stop thinking that this is Chris Sununu. It's really actually impacted Chris Pappas's campaign pretty aggressively, where he's having to say, no, you're thinking of the wrong Sununu. Over in Minnesota, I think the fact that the governor, is remarkably unpopular, and Peggy Flanagan is remarkably unpopular, is having some impact. It's not just one poll. It's six consecutive polls that find it within the margin of error in Minnesota. My one caveat is I would like to see some outside spending. I would like to see Republicans saying, hey, we're going to invest in Minnesota. I haven't seen that yet. I don't want to get my hopes too far up. In Oregon, Oregon has not elected a Republican governor since 1982. It is a very odd year to do it, but now three consecutive polls have come out saying the Republican is in the lead. The Democratic governor is not popular, one of the least popular governors in the country. That could be a coin toss. So in these states where there is an unpopular governor, also in Maine, Janet Mills is not super popular. You could see Republicans winning in places where you wouldn't surprisingly see. It's kind of like in 2022 when the red wave happened. It did hit places where the Democratic governor was not popular, New York, or where the Republican governor was super popular, Florida. It kind of insulated them from national trends. National trends may sweep across the country, but in these pockets where the local governor is either really popular or really unpopular, it may not have the same effect.
2: I've been amazed to see, Ryan, some of the, you mentioned expenditures, and by the way, I don't know who has to be listening, but they should, it seems, put some real money into that Michelle Tafoya race, because it's clearly close. We've had her on the show. She's obviously a very compelling personality, speaker. You know, she gets it, right?
1: I mean,
2: she's a strong, good on camera. She's obviously, she's somebody who I think they could really pull something off there. But in New Hampshire and in Maine, it feels like the GOP is just quietly having Brinks trucks full of cash arrive for both of those candidates, Sununu and Collins, but not really like having the conservative media or Trump focus in on it. Is that, I mean, the money going into both of them is pretty massive.
1: Yeah, and I mean, Collins is kind of her own thing as well. I spoke to a political consultant in Maine and said Collins' benefit is that Collins is considered the constituent service senator, which you really don't hear about much. But if you have an issue anywhere in Maine, Collins' office is the one that takes care of it for you. And she's also brought billions of dollars to a very poor state. Northern Maine is extremely poor. The issue that Maine voters are concerned about is how many Massachusetts residents have moved to the state over the last 6 years that maybe have changed the political dynamics. It's not a big state, not a lot of people. A few people moving really do change a lot. But nonetheless, she's polling against Troy Jackson way better than she polled against Graham Plattner when he first ran. And she's polling extraordinarily better than she did in 2022 when she had that surprise victory. Susan Collins, on average, outperforms polls by 6 to 8 points, depending on the election year. She's down about 2 in most polls, most recent polls. A lot of people have faith that Susan Collins can somehow pull this off once again, because Susan Collins is Susan Collins. New Hampshire's a little trickier, but Republicans are willing to bring the fight to New Hampshire, as, by the way, they have in the past. They've really always kind of invested in New Hampshire because it's such a big swing state. And Kelly Ayotte being on the top of the ticket is going to win an easy reelection as governor. The legislature's all Republican. So there's going to be a lot of effort to get the Republicans over the finish line, and they're not willing to lose on New Hampshire.
0: What's going on in Ohio?
1: Nothing good for Republicans.
0: I tried to give you some positive opportunities there, Ryan, but we were talking about Ohio earlier.
1: John Husted is getting pummeled with ads about data centers, just absolutely pummeled with data center ads, that he was so pro data center when he was lieutenant governor. He is down in every single poll as of recently. I think it's the number one state Democrats are investing in, because they're not as investing in heavily in North Carolina because they think it's an easy victory. They're really putting all their effort in making sure Sherrod Brown can win. Sherrod Brown is an important win, not only for Democrats, but for Chuck Schumer, because he's a close Schumer ally. So if the Democrats have a moment where they say, we got to get rid of Schumer, he needs as many of his closest allies available as possible. Troy Jackson is not a close ally. Abdul Saeed is not a close ally. Sherrod Brown is a close ally. So is Roy Cooper of North Carolina. You're seeing a little favoritism go into which races Chuck Schumer is willing to invest in the most. He doesn't. Well, he wants his people in more than he wants Democrats as a whole. He wants Mary Petola over in Alaska. That is what we're seeing right now. And he's just, they're pummeling John Husted with negative advertising over data centers. And it's been pretty effective. It's a very red state, but it is a very blue year. So we'll have to see if we can play it out. But
2: Ryan, give me real quick last thing here. The bull case, if you will, or the optimistic case for Republicans to maintain the House.
1: To maintain the House, there's enough redistricting that I think probably happen if they can. If polls are underestimating white performance among white working class and the Latino vote didn't swing so heavily, there's somewhat of a chance. It's a very small one, but maybe 1 in 5, which is not horrendous. You flip a coin 5 times, you get heads once. The Senate is more 50-50. I think some polls are overestimating, but the generic ballot still is about D+8. Oil prices going up in the last 3 weeks have really, really set Republicans back.
2: But what about the $5,000 checks?
1: Oil price. I was on the show months ago. You said, what about oil prices going down by September? I said, that'd be great. Oil prices went up. The good thing is Saudi Arabia announced they're not going up that much because they found alternative ways to get it out. But the Houthis attacks in Yemen and Saudi Arabia are really the underlying story of the last month as why Republicans are suffering.
2: Ugh. All right. Well, Clay, you know, we're still in it to win it. You know, we're still in it to win it. Anything else for him before
1: there's definitely a lot of close races. It's not over by any stretch. A lot of races are close. If there is a polling error, as there usually is against Republicans in midterms of 3 points, that 3 points is the difference between holding the Senate and losing the Senate. That 3 points is a 210 Republican seat versus 200. Those 3 points matter a ton to the overall electorate. So everyone should go out and vote if you really care about the election. It's not over. Polls don't vote. People vote. So just always remember that.
0: Good stuff. Ryan Gerdusky, Numbers Game. You can check him out on the podcast network. You can check him out on social media. And you can certainly check him out on YouTube as well. We appreciate it, Ryan.
1: Absolutely.
0: Look, I got a couple of bets for you tonight, Buck. I don't even know that Buck knows this. The Lions are playing on the road in Buffalo against the Bills tonight, Thursday Night Football. The Bills are kicking off the game in their brand new stadium, replacing Orchard Park. I've got the Bills -5.5 and the over 55. If you go right now to the Hard Rock Bet app, you will see my face and you will get a special offer where you can go and join up. In fact, I'm going to check this right now and see how many of you have already rode with me on these two picks tonight. In the popular section of the app, they have me set up there. You cannot miss it, and you will see my picture, and you will be able to get hooked up with a great offer. Right in the center of the app, you can play along. Popular Bets, it's called. Clay's Thursday night pick. 700 of you have played along with me. You can't miss it. Right in the center of the app. You can play in Arizona, Colorado, Florida, Illinois, Indiana, Michigan, New Jersey, Ohio, Tennessee, Virginia. 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You can play along with me. 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By the way, I'm headed to Harrisburg, Pennsylvania to speak this evening to a great group, and I'm going to be trying to track this game from my phone. 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
19: 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Most are still figuring it out. 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

0: We're never going to give you up. Never going to make you cry. Never going to... Let you down. So that's a great intro for us here on Clay and Buck. I'm never going to give you up. Never going to let... It's a great tune. I was rocking out to the Goo Goo Dolls. I was cleaning dishes and doing stuff while Carrie's taking care of the baby. And I was just letting slide and Baby's Black Balloon. You know, you got to enjoy some good tunes. You got to live life. Pete in Southwest Michigan, what's going on, buddy?
1: Pete. And it seems like a lot of this election is coming down to gas prices in a lot of ways. And national average, according to Gronk here, I just kind of went on there. Yeah, I do a lot of stuff on AI anyway. Average is $4.37. But Republicans never break out the difference between red state and blue state gas. Michigan, right now I'm sitting in Southwest Michigan, it's $4.54, as high as $5. Half hour down the road in Indiana, it's $3.75.
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0: It's a great
1: why
0: point.
1: Why aren't Republicans talking about that?
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6: Situation is still tense in the Middle East. The House has voted for a third time to end U.S. military action against Iran without congressional authorization. House Minority Leader Hakeem Jeffries claims this war will not end under President Trump.
7: The problem that we confront at this moment is not ending the war. We're determined to do that. It's that we don't have a president who has the ability to pursue that type of diplomacy.
6: President Trump repeatedly has claimed an end to the war is close. King Charles meeting with representatives from the AI industry, asking them to ensure the technology is used in the service of the people.
8: The task before you is not merely to advance a technology, but to ensure that it remains firmly in the service of humanity, community, and the natural world.
6: The tech world has raised new concerns about loss of control. 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
0: Welcome back to Clay and Buck. Clay had to run off to go do a big speech in Pennsylvania, so I am going to be taking you through the end of our third hour here together. Lines are open. Love to talk to you live, or if you want to send us a talk back, you know how to do that. James in Texas. He is a live caller. He would like to chat. What's on your mind, James?
17: Hey, Buckster. Good to talk to you.
0: You too.
17: You know, tough things have tough questions and tough answers. And when y'all had Brian on, he was talking about how the war in Iran is really taking a toll with the prices and stuff the last couple of weeks. I just don't see how going two more months as we are, if oil keeps going up, gas prices keep going up, because the Republicans in, and although the other, my solution, unfortunately, is hard too, but I've been this way since we started. You have to take out the IRGC or nothing changes anyway. And I just don't know that making a deal with the IRGC is that, to me, that's laughable. And waiting out two more months is going to doom them in the midterms.
0: So,
17: I don't see
0: James,
17: any other thing other than going after them.
0: All very valid points and concerns to bring up here. Thank you for calling in. Let me try to address a few of them. First off, as you all know, I said back in May, I think, I would not have done the Iran intervention. If Trump had asked me, I would have said, and this isn't Monday morning quarterbacking, you all know this, I've said that there would be a deal to make a deal, which would be no deal, which was true. I worked the Middle East issue for years and followed very closely now as a civilian outside of government, and I knew this was going to happen. I mean, I think that's pretty apparent from, especially if you go back to our discussions in May and June. And I understand the best thing that I could come up with at the time, at least to help me sort of sleep at night about it, was the In Trump We Trust plan. Okay, Trump thinks he's going to be different this time. He thinks that the rules of gravity of the Middle East won't apply to him the way they have applied to everybody else. That was true in Venezuela. I think there was a little bit of a, what they call in basketball, a hot hand fallacy. Like, you got one three-pointer, you're going to hit the next one for sure, so just take it, even if it's off balance. I think that a lot of people were concerned about this, and now here we are. We were concerned about gas prices. When we were talking about gas prices as a risk from the Iran intervention, when I said 6 months ago, let me see, I'm going back, let me see, like 4 or 5 months ago, when we were talking about it, a lot of people were calling in and telling us gas price doesn't matter, it's all going to be fine, gas price is going to be fine, gas prices this summer, we're told it's going to be fine. Guess what? Here we are. Voting starts tomorrow in 4 states. Gas prices are not fine. At least not for the people who care about gas prices. A lot of you will tell me, and this is valid, or you'll say, you'll feel, I don't really care if I have to pay extra for gas if it means that a nuclear threat was deterred from the Middle East with the Iranian mullahs. Okay, again, valid, but what does this say about the midterm elections that we are coming up to now? And do a lot of people feel that way, or do more people feel like Trump said no new Middle East wars and the gas price is too high? You heard Ryan Gerdusky on before. I think, first of all, I trust him. The reason he's on the Clan Buck Podcast Network is I've known Ryan for a decade, and I trust his political analysis and on the numbers and the polls more than anybody else in this game. The guy is right over. I've known him for, like I said, 10 years. He's right over and over and over again. He also knows the guys running the campaigns and the consultants and, you know, the PACs and where the money's coming from, because he has operated in that world for a long time. What he said is exactly where we are. You just got to show up, guys. This is going to be super tight. I am not, as they say, blackpilling. I am not despairing. I actually am very optimistic about New Hampshire and Sununu. I'm very optimistic about Collins in Maine. I do think Tallarico is going to lose to Paxton in Texas. And I think that Mike Rogers, I think, is going to be able to pull that out against El Sayed. That one, I'm a little, I wouldn't personally place a bet on that one, but that one I'm feeling North Carolina is going to be really tough. The Democrats know that. Ohio, I think we could be very disappointed on both the Senate and the governor's side. This is just what I'm seeing right now. But we have a lot of Ohio listeners. They haven't even started voting yet. What does it matter what I think? Go out there and vote. Do everything you can, because it is essential. It is necessary for the continuation of the Trump agenda to have at least the Senate, if not defend the House as well, against this Democrat takeover, because you know what they will do. They will just, they don't have to have some brilliant idea or some great plan. They will just gum up the works and do pointless hearings, grandstanding, investigations, oversight, whatever they want to call it. That becomes the whole game. That will be what their focus is until, as they're figuring out who the Democrat standard bearer will be for 2028. So this is where we are. I on the gas issue, by the way, I'm just to tell you, we have so many calls on this, and we knew this. I told you this would be a problem. I knew it didn't matter that gas was looking okay when the agreement was in place. The Iranians, the IRGC, have figured out how to play and leverage their, yes, weaker hand, but they're trying to punish. They know that if they can just get a hobbled Trump administration for 2 more years and then maybe they get some Democrat, they'll just run the table against whatever. You think Kamala Harris is going to fix things with Iran? Or AOC or Gavin Newsom or Westmore or whoever it may be that the Democrats, if they get a Democrat to win, the Iranians will run circles around that person. They know that. They're not fighting against Trump for the next 10 years. They're not fighting against Trump for the next 2 years, really. They are just viewing it as fighting until the midterms. Then there'll be a change of political, at least in the political capital, and then they'll just try to wait it out. So I've tried to be as forthright on this as possible without sounding like a doomer, as they say, about the Iran. By the way, it's not doom. We're all going to be fine. The country's doing well. This will all go back to where it needs to be in terms of the gas price. It's just a question of when and the timing for this midterm election. I am a happy warrior and ultimately an optimist. I'm pessimistic, like I've told you, over the short term, optimistic over the long term. We might be in for some rough stuff here in the midterms. I'm not convinced of that yet. Like I said, I feel good about the Senate, and the primary drag we have is the gas price and cost of living stuff. And we've known this was going to be the deal all along. And this is why I have, and some of you have been mad at me for even saying it, but I've had my frustrations about this Iran negotiation framework. And Trump, who's has so many gifts and is so amazing in so many ways, people have become frustrated with what they feel like. And when I say people, independents, swing voters, people who could show up or not in Michigan, in Georgia, in North Carolina, wherever it may be, many of them are frustrated with what they feel like is overpromising. Now, Trump, let's hear from him instead of just me waxing philosophical about this. Last night, he was in North Carolina. He's trying to help Michael Whatley. He's a really good guy, and I would love to see him win. He's just got a tall order. He's got a very well-known, well-liked, entrenched Democrat in Roy Cooper in that state. It's a tall order, but Trump is there trying to help out in North Carolina. And he spoke about a whole range of issues, including on the Iran war and gas prices. So this is cut six. Here's what the commander in chief has to say about it. Listen.
18: It's going
0: to
18: end soon, but because they can't go on, they can't go on. The nation's is destroyed. But I have to say, you have a little higher. You have a higher gas. It's a very inexpensive price to pay for what we've done. Remember that it's a little more. It's even if it was, frankly, even if it was a lot more. But that's going to come tumbling down. That's going to be like a rocket ship in reverse.
0: That's what the president's saying. We will see how that works out for us, how that works out for the Republicans who are on the ballot in this midterm. I hope that is what he's saying is true, or that that reflects a broader sentiment, which is that this has all been worth it. And that is where we are. By the way, Chris in Madison, we're talking about something fun for a second. Chris in Madison, Wisconsin wants to call in and talk about something we discussed on the show recently that's not the price of gas. Chris, what have you got for us?
19: Hey, Buck, you and Claire are doing a fantastic job. Big shoes to fill. I listen to Rush forever, and you guys are hitting it out of the park, so thank you for that. That show, Squatters, you're right. It is a total binge show. My wife and I are hooked on that. It is unbelievable what people can do, and he is doing amazing work bringing light to it.
0: Yeah, the Squatter Hunter, that guy is – thank you. By the way, I'm so glad you enjoyed that. Chris, you know, I thank you for calling in. I just stumbled onto it. I was in a hotel in New York visiting my – I was visiting family, and now my family is – there's too many of us. So I find myself staying in a hotel instead of staying with them. But I was watching, I never watch TV anymore. I can't even remember the last time I even watched a TV, because I don't really watch live sports. So that's one way that a lot of people watch it. But I came upon this squatter show, and it really clicked with me because I have heard stories from people I know who have dealt with versions of this. It is absolutely crazy how much squatters can abuse private property and property rights and everything else in a lot of states. It's getting a little better because it has gotten so completely out of control, but it's maddening what people go, and you even hear the stories, and it's so wrong. I mean, it can bankrupt people. I mean, this really hurts people, especially if you're a person who, let's say this is your investment. I know people who the investment property or two is really their retirement plan. So the little bit of additional income they get from that investment property, but from someone paying the rent, that's what they use in addition to Social Security to pay their bills. So if they got a squatter there, guess what? Now they can't pay their bills. And it's terrible. But the creative stuff they come up with these squatters, it's just so satisfying because it's fighting fire with fire. Anyway, I'm glad you enjoy that show. I have really thought it was awesome. And people say some of it is staged and stuff like that. I can't speak to that. I've heard that criticism. I'm sure any reality show has a degree of production and staging that it's not a documentary. Okay. Like I certainly know that. I remember I was at a cocktail party a long time ago. I mean, before I was doing media. So that tells you how long. And the Real Housewives of New York were there. And I was not a known person. I was just there as a guest of somebody. and the producers kind of pulled. I saw the producers pull them off to one side, like, okay, so you're now going to finish that argument you started, you know, the other day. I mean, it's stage managed, right? So there's that going on. But I'll just tell you, if Squatter Hunters elevates the problem of squat, we have a lot of legislators, state legislators, congressional legislation, legislators. If it raises the issue so more people understand how outrageous this stuff is and how much it goes on all over the place, great. So I view it as to borrow from a leftist term, raising awareness. The show has raised awareness about this. And even if they're doing, I don't care if they're doing recreations of real stories, this stuff absolutely happens. People break into homes. They're serial squatters. They know exactly what to do. The cops show up. It's not the cops' fault, but they are useless. And you have months and months and months of court and court fees. And you might up paying them, the squatter, to get out of your home. This is true in dozens of states, the reality. And just think about, you know, what that's like. So we have to be a country where the justice system actually is trying to pursue justice and that your private property has to have meaning. All right, we'll take more calls. Sorry, you got me fired up about the Squatter Hunter thing. But yeah, man, I really, really enjoyed that show. I also, Carrie and I are going to finish Young Washington. We're halfway through. And I can just tell, we had the writer of it on, right? Writer, director of it on maybe a couple of months ago. And I hadn't had a chance to see it before he came on. It's very well done. It's good stuff. I like to see that there are still worthwhile creative projects, movies and things like that being made. You'd be surprised how much your data is online. It's all over the place. These data brokers, they sell it, and they sell it to whoever has money, which includes scammers. So scammers, think about this. They go to data brokers. And this part of the game is totally legal. They go to data brokers. They find out your name, home address, date of birth, shopping habits, maybe other places you've lived, what kind of car you have, all kinds of stuff. And then they try to scam you. They maybe pretend they're the IRS, or they pretend they're some government entity, and they have all this information about you that's all freely available, and you have to be on guard against it. Well, how about you get rid of that information from all these data broker sites, and that way the bad guys can't get it in the first place? This is what Incogni does. 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It's spelled I-N-C-O-G-N-I. 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
24: 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I asked my husband, who was supposed to be at his mom's, to come over and change locks, but he wouldn't. 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

0: 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A great time to tell you to make sure you subscribe to the Clay and Buck Podcast Network, which I hope you will all do. We've got fantastic shows there. Nation States with Yates. We've got Dave Rutherford's show. Ryan Gerdusky, Carol Markowitz. We'll have Carol on tomorrow, by the way. She's a great piece about the Macklemore controversy in the Wall Street Journal. I mean, all of our podcasters, we just have the best people. I mean, two of them have gone on to senior administration roles. We've only launched a podcast network in the last 2 years. I mean, we picked the best. The first person I told you this, the first person we tried to hire for the podcast network was Caroline Leavitt before she was Caroline Leavitt, if you will, before anyone knew. After she lost her congressional race, we're like, she's going places. We were right, but she had a pretty big pathway ahead of her with the White House press secretary role and on all that. So let's take some calls here. Jericho in San Diego. This is E on the Talkbacks. Hit it.
1: Buck, what kind of games do you play, man? You got to know.
0: You know, it's interesting. That's a fair point. I played video games growing up, and I really liked them. I also read a lot of books. These things are not, people say, oh, they're not mutually exclusive at all. I would argue the people that I know that play a lot of video games also tend to be readers, at least when I was growing up. But I would say all time, I mean, the games that really changed my thinking about games would have been the original Sid Meier's Civilization on old school computer back in like the 80s. And then James Bond GoldenEye on Nintendo 64. But if you're asking right now what I play, I'm playing a game called Neo 3 on PS5, which I really enjoy. I'm soon to start, I think, Red Dead Redemption 2, which our guest Brittany mentioned. The video game market is billions of dollars, bigger than the movie market now. And honestly, it just turns out a much higher quality product. So I just, during COVID, I realized I'd rather just zone out for, 45 minutes to an hour to a video game than just watch some crap woke movie. So that was really the calculation. But I love Ghost of Tsushima, Neo 3, obviously Call of Duty, the soccer game FC 26, whatever it is, coming out 27 now. I'm also really good at that one. So yeah, Buck likes video games. So does Elon.
2: Speaking truth and having fun. Clay Travis and Buck Sexton.
0: Three years ago, terrorists murdered more than 1,200 innocent Israelis and took 250 hostages. Today, as we remember the souls lost on October 7th, Israel is still under threat from terrorists sworn to her destruction, and anti-Semitic hatred and violence continues to rise.
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0: Diplomatic green light. Elisa Brady, Fox News. The U.S. State Department just announcing visas are approved for top Iranian officials, including Iran's president, to attend a high-level U.N. General Assembly meeting next week in New York, even as the conflict with Iran continues. House Minority Leader Hakeem Jeffries.
1: The path out of this was already shown to us by President Obama. It's aggressive diplomacy that brings the world together to contain Iran.
0: President Trump has argued Iran was violating the previous nuclear deal and that he's not sure he can trust them to make a new one. Also next week, China's president visits the White House, where several tech titans are expected to join a state dinner as an AI debate escalates.
2: According to reports, they include OpenAI chief executive Sam Altman, Apple executive chairman Tim Cook, and Jensen Huang, CEO of chip giant NVIDIA. Huang and Cook were also part of the entourage of executives who accompanied the president to China back in May.
0: Fox's Lillian Wu. A federal judge just ordering the Kennedy Center to give 30 days notice before making any physical changes to the building, including demolition. This after a vote this week to shut down for repairs and a message about safety risks today from a top official. Fox's Jessica Rosenthal.
3: Kennedy Center director and COO Matt Floca said the center has to close for at least 7 days due to acute risks to public safety resulting from continued structural deterioration. Aside from broad structural issues, a 5-foot piece of plaster fell from the ceiling earlier this month during a storm. This temporary closure is separate from an earlier Kennedy Center board vote to close the center for 2 years of repairs. A D.C. federal judge ruled that attempt was ill-informed and seemingly preordained.
0: This week's new vote to close followed a judge's ruling that congressional approval would be needed to add the president's name to the building. America is listening to Fox News.
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0: An execution that was previously halted in Alabama is scheduled to happen later today.
6: 49-year-old Alabama death row inmate Jeffrey Lee is due to be executed tonight. He was convicted for murdering 2 people during a pawn shop robbery in 1998. Lee was due to have his sentence carried out 3 months ago, but a judge put it on hold after the state's method of hypoxia using nitrogen gas was ruled unconstitutional. Lee will be put to death tonight using lethal injections instead, though his lawyers say a previous agreement not to use the lethal injections should still be honored. Eben Brown, Fox News.
0: Human remains found in the Grand Canyon this week now identified as Timothy Allen Smith, the last person missing after deadly flash flooding last month, killing 3 in all. There's a bipartisan push for the Federal Trade Commission to probe Amazon and Walmart's AI shopping bots over made in USA data.
7: GOP Senator Rick Scott and Democratic Senator Tammy Baldwin say Amazon and Walmart's artificial intelligence-powered shopping chatbots may obscure and suppress information about which products are genuinely made in the U.S. and which falsely claim to be. The lawmakers citing findings from a think tank study led by former FTC Chair Lina Khan, showing the AI can detect when made in USA product labels are phony, but the retailers are not using the technology to crack down on the listings. The senators are asking the Federal Trade Commission to investigate. Baldwin saying in a statement, if Americans want to buy products made in America, Amazon and Walmart should be helping them, not giving away their business to foreign knockoffs.
0: Fox's Christian Goodwin. Amazon telling Reuters it's fundamentally wrong to suggest the company intentionally withholds country of origin information from customers. An hour to the close on Wall Street, a rebound continues. Right now, the Dow's up 378 points. The Nasdaq up more than 400. I'm Lisa Brady, Fox News.
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0: what it might be a better use of Democratic focus and time to perhaps focus on cabinet-level officials for impeachment as opposed to the president himself.
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1: All right, thank you, Scott Shine, and thanks to all of you for being with us. 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It's 800-941-SEAN if you want to be a part of the program. 47 days till the single most important midterm in our lifetime. We've been having a very productive discussion on this program. We had it with Bill O'Reilly. I brought the president into it privately on the fact that, you know, there are some people out there that, for whatever reason, maybe it's in all likelihood it's justified. You're angry with maybe your senator, your congressman, your congresswoman. And you know what? You don't feel.

was in a primary, didn't win. I'm sorry that your person lost. I mean, you know, it's sort of like there have been many times I've been disappointed with election results. Didn't particularly like it when Clinton won. Didn't particularly like it when Obama won and Biden won. And but, you know, you don't stop fighting. If you love this country, you love the country. If you really see a danger, you got to point that danger out. This to me is, again, this is on the DSA website. This is what is in play this election season. You have candidates. We've elected 250 of them in 40 states since 2019, and there are 40 plus more of them on the ballot in 47 days. This is the truth. This is the reality. You shall know the truth, and the truth shall set you free. And it is a very, very specific agenda that they are advocating for. Understand this, that now the old establishment guard of the Democratic Party is dead. They are defeated. They are out of power, and they are subservient to and bow at the altar of these radical socialists, communists, whatever you want to call them. All I'm telling you is what they have on their website and what they are running on will take our Constitution, this great constitutional republic, 250 years this has existed. As Ben Franklin famously said when asked during the debate over, you know, what we will have, a monarchy or a republic. A republic, if you can keep it. By the way, a republic is... You know, the way our founders and framers designed this, it is messy. It is the way it is. You have, you know, two separate houses in Congress. You have the House of Representatives. They're not, which is more reactionary to the moment as it was designed to be versus, you know, the quote, more deliberative body of the United States Senate. Am I, like many of you, frustrated with the SAVE Act? Yeah, they were 15 votes short. Don't lie to you on this program. I just tell you the truth, the reality, what it is. In terms of eliminating the filibuster like Donald Trump wanted, sorry, they were about 12 votes short on that, too. And there was no way you were going to get the votes to do these things. Now, the interesting thing is there is a new development with the SAVE Act, and Mike Johnson is the one that is now trying to drive this through the reconciliation process, and hopefully he's going to be successful. You know, will it be done? Well, they start voting in the Commonwealth of Virginia in 2 days, so I'm not exactly sure that it's timely enough. It is sad. Something as fundamental and basic as proof of citizenship and voter ID. Wow. I mean, why we even have to debate that? Why are we debating men, biological men playing women's sports? How is it we have candidates that believe there are six genders, not two? You know, how do we possibly have a candidate that claims God is non-binary, that he's a Christian that hates Christianity, but he does know is his favorite drag queen? That's top of mind in his head, on top of, you know, every other insane position. You know, all trans people, including biological men, need access to abortion. I need to go back to school and study more biology. It's crazy. And then, of course, we have Al Sayed. We're going to get to some of his craziness and his best friend. No, just the California, some California podcaster, blah, guy out there. I don't know who he is. Yeah, you do. You invited him on the campaign trail, according to Hassan Piker. So this is what I mean when I say, to be very clear to all of you, what I mean when this is what's on the ballot, because this is what they are running on. This will be the power base of the Democratic Party. Example, point, case in point, has any elected Democrat in the Senate besides John Fetterman ever criticized the likes of Mamdani or Bernie Sanders or Pocahontas? You know, no. Chuck Schumer, Hakeem Jeffries, have they ever criticized Mamdani? They live in New York. You know, you would think that Chuck Schumer would have been against Mamdani. He doesn't have the courage of his convictions. Because he cares about his power. So the dominant voice now, the power base of the foundational thought process of this Democratic Party has shifted dramatically.
It is the most radical

0: agenda I've ever seen of any party ever since I've been doing this now on radio 38 years in total, 25 years in syndication. And their stated agenda, eliminate the U.S. Senate. Now, just listen to all of these items and ask yourself, will this shred the Constitution as I am arguing? And then ask yourself another question. Is there any Republican that you could name, and if you can name it, call the show and tell me so I can oppose this Republican, that is supporting any part of this agenda? Because it's eliminate the Senate. You no longer will get to choose the president in an election. They will pack the courts. They're saying it openly and regularly now. They want amnesty for illegal immigrants. They want to abolish borders. They want to abolish ICE. They want to end all deportation. The single most preventable national security disaster happened under Biden-Harris Mayorkas. Over 12 million unvetted Harris-Biden-Mayorkas illegals have come into the country. And this is now in writing what they want. Amnesty, abolish borders. They want to end all deportation. This is probably the most insane part, although all of it's insane. All of it will shred the Constitution. Defund the Department of War? Wow. I'm sure Russia, China, North Korea, the Iranian, I'm sure they'd love that. And of course, they want to abolish prisons and abolish the police. These are not my words. Go look at the DSA website. They want to eliminate cash bail. Then, of course, public ownership, very definition of socialism / communism, public ownership of most corporations. And then they want the wealth tax. They want to confiscate one group of people's money so they can make these promises, communism, cradle to grave, womb to tomb, all under the banner of a Green New Deal, you know, guaranteed daycare for your children on top of their failed government schools that are a disaster, even though we spend more per child per capita on education than any other industrialized country. We have the worst results, worst bang for our buck. You can't screw it up more than government. But then they're also going to guarantee you a government job, a government salary, government health care. A lot of good Obamacare did. Then they're going to guarantee you government healthy food. What is it going to be, Tallarico vegan? No, thank you. I'd rather buy my own food. I go shopping every week at Publix. I go shopping. People ask me, what are you doing here? I'm shopping. I'm hungry. What do you think I'm doing? That's always a strange question to me. And then, of course, guaranteed retirement, guaranteed. Okay, that's their agenda. So what am I trying to communicate to everybody here? Because this is critical. This is so critical because this, what I just listed to you, would destroy this great republic, this constitutional republic, 250 years of it. If we can keep it, that's on the ballot. Now, my argument about weak Republicans is very simple. I don't like them. I hate rhinos. I wish they had I wish we had more people like Donald Trump with a backbone of steel. We don't. That's the reality. I wish we had more governors we have Bruce Blakeman. I hope if he gets elected in New York, he'd do a great job. He'd save New York. Steve Hilton would save California. Ron DeSantis, my governor, man, did he hold strong during COVID. Wow. And he was under fire every day. Wish more people in Congress were as strong as him. They're not. Some are. Some deserve our great support. Here's the argument, though. Not one Republican that I know of is going to support any one of the agenda items I just mentioned, which will shred our Constitution. So you've got a choice. You either sit it out. Well, you got three choices. You can, you know, vote for the Republicans, whether you like them or not, because they don't support the shredding of our Constitution. Or you can just sit it out and let other people decide because you're mad and take your toys and go home. That to me would be the equivalent of it. I think it's a mistake, but I want everyone to be themselves. I believe in liberty. I believe in freedom. And I just give everyone their own. I want to make you make an informed decision here. or you can elect these people. But if no Republican is supporting the shredding of the Constitution, I'll take that over. And then now, if you want to go further down the road, you can absolutely look at the people that are not living up to the standards that you would want to hold them to and the principles that you hold near and dear to your heart as God guides you in your common sense that he gives you. But you can primary them. And you, if you didn't do it this time or you weren't successful this time, you got another shot 2 years from now. But in the meantime, here's what will stop. You know, we've not had an illegal alien released into this country now in 16 straight months because of President Trump. We had, for the first time, the U.S. had negative net migration in 2025. First time in a half a century. The president and his team stopped more than 10,000 narco-terrorists with narco-terrorism ties from entering the country. Over 10,000 gang members have been arrested. He put the Halt Fentanyl Act that he signed into law. He designated 10 Latin American cartels as terror groups like Tren de Aragua, MS-13. Crime, the murder rate last year, the lowest level in 125 years. It was the biggest drop in violent crime in American history. This year, the murder rate down another 23% from last year. The same with other violent crime. The same with rapes are down. Robberies are down. That's all President Trump. That's all President Trump with the current configuration that we have in Congress. Not perfect. Yeah, I wish they passed the SAVE Act. We had record domestic oil and gas production in 2025. That's President Trump. That's the current House and Senate, as imperfect as some of them are. By the way, Kamala Harris announcing she wants to campaign with Abdul Al. What did she say? She wants to campaign with somebody. I have it here in front of me. I'll get to that in a second. I think she said she would campaign with either Hassan Piker or Abdul Sayed. I can't believe that. Oh, here it is. She plans to campaign with Abdul El-Sayed. She's going to go help him. Well, Abdul El-Sayed just met with Schumer. He promised him $10 million. The president declared we have two sexes, male and female. President banned federal funding, sponsorship, promotion of chemical surgical mutilation of minors, and the indoctrination of our school children, terminating federal support for gender ideology equity curricula. Of course, he moved with the greatest deregulation movement in history, the MAHA movement, most favored nation pricing for every drug maker, all under this Congress and President Trump. So there's your choice. This is the biggest choice election that you'll face in your lifetime. One group of people will try to shred the Constitution. We'll fight. I'm not going anywhere. But I'd rather not have that fight, and you can stop it in 47 days. Choose wisely. We will get the government we deserve. Some of us deserve better, though. Ronald Reagan once said, inflation is as violent as a mugger, as frightening as an armed robber, as deadly as a hitman. I always listen to Reagan. Reagan was so wise. So what does inflation mean for your money? 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
0: By the way, when I say that there's a time and place, if you don't like your representatives, you do primary them. And I'll give you the examples. For the 2022 midterms, Donald Trump opposed Liz Cheney. She lost. Tom Rice of South Carolina, he lost to Russell Fry. Peter, I think his name is Majer, lost to John Gibbs. Jamie Butler finished behind Trump-backed Joe Kent. If you look at the 2026 midterm, Senator Bill Cassidy, Louisiana. Senator John Cornyn, he supported Ken Paxton. Thomas Massey was primaried and defeated. He lost after the most expensive House primary in the country on record. Representative Dan Crenshaw. You have Brad Raffensperger in Georgia. And then, of course, you have on the state level, you have those five Indiana, you know, senators that blocked redistricting. They all got defeated. I mean, it's had a pretty big success level. Primaries are where you make the challenge. Quick break, right back, we'll continue.
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13: Fox News, I'm Tom Graham. Millions of Americans finding themselves in new congressional districts ahead of November's midterms.
14: A new report finds nearly 35 million Americans, about 1 in 10 U.S. voters, now live in a different congressional district than 2 years ago. It's the outcome of unprecedented mid-decade redistricting this past year.
13: Fox's Jared Halpern, the Justice Department, announcing several arrests in several cities following the administration's pledge to crack down on the fraudulent use of taxpayer cash.
15: This week's cases span from Massachusetts to California to Kansas, ballot, healthcare, daycare, loan fraud, you name it. Earlier this week in Kansas City, DOJ officials joined by the vice president announced a COVID loan fraud case involving more than 160 people, 245 $5 million in predicted losses.
13: Fox's David Spunt in Washington, America's listening to Fox News.
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1: 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So this issue, I want to just go over this quickly. I don't want to spend a whole lot of time on it. And that is, I've been friends with Robert Kraft. He's the New England Patriots owner for some time. I mean, this guy's been in 11 Super Bowls. And, you know, the years since he made a pledge to New England and the Patriots, you know, land. I know some people hate them. They hate them because they win so much. And I understand that. People love their team. I get it. I understand it. He's one of the nicest, most generous, kind people that I know. And so he made a decision. He owns the stadium known as Gillette Stadium. Did you know that? A lot of cities own stadiums, etc. No, he owns his own. And it's owned personally by him. And anyway, he was the first of what became many stadiums to block this guy Macklemore from performing. This guy Macklemore, you know, this self-right, sorry, Macklemore, whatever his name is. I'm not a fan of Macklemore. I know he's become a multimillionaire. I know that. And if people want to go see him, I'm not part of cancel culture. You know, Macklemore, you know, I wasn't even familiar with him until this controversy came up. But he's used his stage, his platform to spew far left Palestine obsessed conspiracy theories about America and Israel. Okay, naturally, a lot of artists rushing to his defense. Now the politicians are getting involved and trashing the tour's real draw, which is Ed Sheeran, who happens to be a great musician. And they're after Robert Kraft, who blocked Macklemore from using his stadium. And what was interesting is this guy Macklemore demanded Kraft donate $2 million to the region of Gaza. Well, guy, he had already pledged that to Ed Sheeran. So it was basically, you know, a power play move. And I'm sure this guy, Macklemore, probably knew it. That's my best guess. And then Robert Kraft put out, in addition to the donation, I'd like the people who are speaking in support of the Palestinian people to know that for decades I have supported efforts that create opportunity for Palestinians. I have brought young Palestinians and young Israelis together to build businesses, create jobs, and forge relationships. So on top of the money he had already pledged, I know Robert Kraft. Remember when the whole Colin Kaepernick issue came up? I remember what he told his team. If there's any charity that you want me to support, I'm in it with you. To all of his players, he said, "Look, if we want to do good for the community, I'm in, I'm on board. You can count on me. I'll match what you put in." And he did. And he told me very specific stories. Probably I shouldn't share it. It was kind of told to me privately. A lot of people that are very generous, they don't like their acts of generosity known, which I think is the right way to do it. I think the Bible refers to it properly when they say don't let the left hand know what the right hand's doing. But anyway, so no one has a right to perform anywhere. He owns the stadium, and he says, look, I don't support boycotts, cancel culture. Macklemore and his music and idiotic rants, he can find a platform for it, but nobody has to platform him. You know, there's certain people I don't want on the show. If you're anti-Semitic, you're a racist, you're a white nationalist, I'm not interested in talking to you because I think you're ignorant. I'll start there. There's nothing left to talk about. I'm not going to convince you you're an idiot. You're just an idiot. So what's the point? But I don't have to platform you. I'm not boycotting you. I'm not saying that other people can't listen to you. I believe in free speech. I make my living on it. So, you know, but anyway, so we played some of these cuts about this. His conduct has been shameful. Booted from a music festival after exclaiming bleep America during another pro-Palestine rant 8 days after the anniversary of 9/11. 2014, forced to apologize, performing in an offensive costume that appeared to be mocking Jewish people, complete with a prosthetic nose. Claimed, I thought it resembled Abe Lincoln. Now deleted 2009 tweet, Macklemore accused George W. Bush of knocking down the Twin Towers. Apparently the post by Hassan Piker later replied with one word, quote, true. George W. Bush did not knock down the Twin Towers. We know that as a fact. So these people spread their lies, their conspiracy theories, a lot of hatred as far as I'm concerned. What do you expect Israel to do? And I'm just, you know, I'm saying good to Robert Kraft for standing on his principles. Because, you know, somebody has to stand. Why are we going to platform people? You know, all these, I've been to Israel. I've been to border towns in Israel. We've done a lot of coverage from Israel. I've interviewed Prime Minister Netanyahu. I've known him for 30 years, too, like I know President Trump. And I can tell you as a person, you know, and seeing up front, close and personal, a border town like Sderot and being there and 10,000 rockets hit that city, that small town, actually, in the 10 years prior to my arrival. And look what happened there on October 7th. And look at other places as well. You know, it's all the same. You know, so what I'm trying to say to you here is Israel lost the equivalent of what would be 40,000 Americans in a day on October 7th. We're coming up on the anniversary of that soon. And what would you want your country to do? Because I think that's the fundamental question here. And now, of course, you have the politicians getting involved. Here's AOC. Listen to her.
2: If Ed Sheeran comes on the radio while you're driving along, are you changing the channels?
3: I am.
2: You are?
3: Yeah.
2: Why is that?
3: I think that what we've seen, especially, it's not just what has happened with the act and not just in removing Macklemore from the lineup, but when you see what Robert Kraft did to line up all of the stadiums to censor speech in that one specific way, it's become clear that this is not just about one music artist or two music artists, but this is about how just a handful of stadium owners and the elite can prevent an entire massive issue, in this case, the genocide in Gaza.
1: He's entitled to his opinion, and he's put his money where his mouth is to bring people in the region together. Here's the most amazing part, though, is and I've actually filmed and been in the terror tunnels that Hamas built out. Where'd they get the money for these sophisticated tunnels? Deep, deep, deep underground that I've been in with sophisticated architecture. And you can't believe how much money that is. And they have hundreds and hundreds of miles of them. With a little rail system and lighting in it. Where'd they get that money? That was money that was earmarked for the people in Gaza, for the Palestinian people in Gaza. Hamas took that money to build out their terror tunnel network instead of building schools and hospitals and infrastructure and providing for the people. I mean, God knows how many hundreds of millions of dollars, because it's so in depth, and how much they spend on rockets and munitions to fire into Israel to kill innocent people. Why don't they ever on the left blame the people responsible for all of this? Anyway, Robert Kraft's record is stellar on this. AOC and the likes of her, et cetera. You know what? Nobody's stopping Macklemore or you from going to Macklemore. And if people don't want to go see Ed Sheeran, they don't have to go see Ed Sheeran. But he said, I want to perform for the hundreds of thousands of people that bought tickets to my show. And I'm sure it'll give people an opportunity to get a refund if they want. I hope they don't. I think it would be a huge mistake. All right, back to the midterm, which I want to get to. We're 47 days away. And we can either build on President Trump's successes during his second term, or we're going to surrender this country to the new radical left that I just went over in the first half hour of this program. Hell-bent on shredding our Constitution, destroying our constitutional republic. You know, you look at the race in Michigan. You know, Democrats now rushing to embrace the radical leftist DSA supporting Hassan Piker loving Abdul El-Sayed. Now, here's the interesting part of all this. Abdul El-Sayed met yesterday with Senate Democrats, and they're all rallying behind them. And guess what? Chuckie Schumer pledged $10 million to his campaign. And Senator Kirsten Gillibrand, yeah, she's supporting him too. Five times in total, will not condemn Hassan Piker. America deserved 9/11 and a lot of our other horrible stuff. We have played a lot of it on this program. Words that came right out of his mouth. You know, the streets will soak in their red capitalist blood. You might remember this one.
4: Poor people that they can actually they can afford housing in Berkeley. I don't know how
5: my understanding is that the property owners who have properties there choose just not to rent it at all.
6: Yeah, kill them. Kill those motherfuckers and murder those motherfuckers in the street. Let the streets soak in their red capitalist bloods, dude.
1: He won't condemn that guy. And Kamala Harris doesn't condemn the association either. She's going to campaign for Abdul El-Sayed. That's his best friend. Hassan Piker won't condemn him. You know, we're going to keep bringing in immigrants. Well, listen to this cut. He does claim that some of these, well, I'm just reading the comments of some viewers. Why would anyone ever say something as horrible as this about, quote, your sister? Listen.
7: We're going to keep bringing in immigrants into this country on purpose, just so they can f*** your sister. And then maybe even your daughter. We're going to destroy the white race. That's what we're here to do.
1: Huh. Or him talking about the Constitution.
8: I f*** the Constitution. I wipe my with the Constitution. It's a f*** piece of paper, dude. Shut the f*** up. Mother f*** the Constitution and mother f*** this country, okay? You stupid f***.
1: America deserved 9/11? Do you believe that? You don't think this is a guy worth condemning? Listen.
9: America deserved 9/11, dude. I'm saying it. Totally brought it on ourselves, dude. Holy shit. We did. We f***ing did. In a video game, whatever, hypothetically, politically, we f***ing did, man. We did. Holy shit. Like, how is anything I'm saying controversial? Like, we f***ing fund the people who did 9/11, still to this day.
1: This is the radicalized party. Not one Republican will go along with the shredding of our Constitution. Now, you kind of, you know, when we do this. Anyway, Alan in Texas. God bless Texas, Alan. How are you? Alan, are you there?
10: Hey, Sean, doing great here in the great state of Texas. I'm 72-year-old, born and raised right here in the state of Texas. And I know a lot of folks have moved in over the last 10 years to escape the radical policies of these blue states and blue cities, right? So, hey, guys, I'm speaking to you. You may not like some Republicans. You may not want to go break bread with them or go to church with them or have their kids play with your kids on the soccer team. But guess what? If you don't vote Republican, we risk throwing away everything you guys left those states for, but far worse. Well, please listen to the sobering words that Sean Hannity here has been so prolific about speaking and trying to communicate to the citizens of this country. We got to get it right. Vote Republican. Let's keep this republic going.
1: I appreciate your kind words, Alan. They mean a lot, but I'm going to tell you something. This debate is healthy. As a matter of fact, I urge people that maybe disagree with what I'm saying to call the show. 800-941-SEAN is my number. Because this is not like a typical election. These are uncharted waters. We've never had this level of danger or crazy. I've said it about other midterms, and I meant it then. I don't take it back, but not like this. Not one where we eliminate the Senate, we don't elect the president, open borders and amnesty and pack the courts and abolish prisons and no bail and, you know, amnesty and insanity. Defund the Department of War. And if there is any Republican that supports that, even the weak ones, the spineless ones, the rhinos that I don't like, I was very clear yesterday and the day before and the day before that. But honestly, at this point, if they're not supporting that crazy, then I don't think you have a choice this time. That's my humble opinion, but maybe some of you disagree. Anyway, 800-941-SEAN is our number. Also, when we get back, we got a lot of ground to cover today. We will check in with Bruce Blakeman. Can he save New York? And also, we'll be checking in coming up in the program today. You don't want to miss it. We'll check in with Steve Moore. Great news on the economy. We will share next, and we'll get to your calls. Listen, every home needs a home security system. You want one that is proactive, not reactive.
11: 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Sorry, this is your alarm company.
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1: An expanding front in the Middle East. On Lisa Brady, Fox News, as Iran tries to keep pressure on energy markets.
2: The country's proxy forces in Yemen, the Houthis, are continuing to ramp up the conflict against government forces and Saudi Arabia. A key Red Sea port came under missile and drone attack on Wednesday, with the holy city of Mecca also dealing with an incoming drone event as well this week.
1: Fox's Trey Yingst in Tel Aviv. President Trump plans to meet with Gulf allies on the sidelines of the UN General Assembly in New York next week, also telling Axios he has a big decision coming up on Iran on whether to annihilate the regime. An ICE officer charged with shooting and wounding a Venezuelan man in Minnesota and lying about the circumstances, just making a brief court appearance on state charges ahead of a separate hearing in federal court. This after an extradition fight with his home state, Texas. Earlier, the White House notifying the Senate the nomination of a former Oklahoma state trooper to be the ICE director was being withdrawn. No word yet on a new nominee. A man who attacked Democratic Congresswoman Ilhan Omar during a town hall event in Minnesota gets more than a year in prison.
3: Anthony Kazmierczak sentenced to 14 months in federal prison after pleading guilty to assaulting a U.S. officer when he approached Rep. Ilhan Omar during a speaking event in January and sprayed her with vinegar water as he said that Omar was splitting Minnesota apart.
4: I don't know.
3: Oh my God. Omar was not injured and continued the town hall after security officers tackled Kazmierczak. He told the court that he was fuzzy about why he did it. Records show he has a history of mental illness. He later wrote the congresswoman a letter of apology.
1: Fox's Jeff Benasso just getting word of a fighter jet from Texas crashing in Michigan during training, but the pilot able to safely eject. On Wall Street, the Dow up 317 at the bell. 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
1: A U.S. senator blocks a fellow Republican's effort to pass a bill aimed at creating an AI kill switch.
7: Louisiana Senator John Kennedy attempted to get legislation through quickly that would require AI companies to build kill switches in their AI models, saying they need to address the real risk of one of these models becoming the Terminator. But Kentucky Senator Rand Paul blocked the effort, saying on the Senate floor, Congress risks killing innovation.
8: Think, for example, that your search engine that you already use today is AI. Are they going to have to redesign all the search engines immediately if this passes and put kill switches in your search engine?
7: He said he doesn't oppose the spirit of the bill, but that this issue needs to be studied and debated before issuing such a blanket and sweeping requirement. Jessica Rosenthal, Fox News.
1: A federal judge is ordering the Kennedy Center to give 30 days notice before making any major physical changes to the building, including demolition. Also today, the center's executive director says there's a temporary closure due to acute risks to public safety from continued structural deterioration. Costco is expanding its delivery reach in the U.S. to 47 states using DoorDash and Uber Eats.
9: Costco will allow shoppers to order groceries, pantry items, household goods, electronics, seasonal merchandise, and its own Kirkland brand products from Costco warehouses for same-day delivery. DoorDash says Costco is among the most searched retailers not previously offered on its platform. Uber Eats is boosting delivery for Costco from 17 states to 47. Costco says nearly 600 of its warehouses can now be accessed guest on Uber Eats.
1: Fox's Jenny Cosola. Recapping stocks, the Dow up 316, the NASDAQ getting back over 26K, up 439 points, the S&P up 85, U.S. oil prices easing, but still over $101 a barrel. I'm Lisa Brady. This is Fox News.
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1: All right, thanks, Scott Shannon. 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Our telephone number is 800-941-SEAN if you want to be a part of the program. You know, Steve Moore is a longtime friend of the program. He'll join us in a minute. Wrote the book Trumponomics, Inside the America First Plan to Revive Our Economy. And, you know, he's been sending me now, and I have been referring to it, but I wanted to have him on to actually explain it himself. There is so much good economic news. I know our abusively biased, corrupt legacy media mob will never, ever tell you any of this news. They want to preach the gospel of left wing doom and gloom. They're nothing but an extension of the Democratic, you know, Communist Party now. That's who they are. But, you know, but for shows like this and my TV show, and we'll highlight this again tonight, because it's such good news. It's unbelievable. I want to take you back to Donald Trump's first term. Pre-COVID, a record low unemployment set for all of these demographics, because we know that the left loves to play identity politics. But African Americans, Hispanic Americans, Asian Americans.

0: Berkeley Black University colleges would have to go every single year and appeal to the government for some financial support. And Trump said, I'm going to make it permanent. Does he ever get credit for that? No. Do most people know that? No. Okay, so this week so far, we had incredible census income data that came out. Hispanic and black African-American poverty rates hit an all-time low in this country. Incomes for the lowest 25% rose to the highest level ever. Median income rose to $87,600, which is the most ever. Remember, we had the largest tax cuts, no tax on tips, overtime, Social Security. That's not tax cuts for the rich. That's tax cuts for the hardworking men and women in this country. The most ever. Median income, $87,600. Complete reversals from the Biden administration. I have charts I will show you on television tonight. Child poverty levels now at the lowest rate ever recorded. I mean, it's such a dramatic difference from where we once were. The poverty rate falls with the biggest drops among minorities in this country. You know, if you look at all people, I mean, the drop is between 24 and 25. It is rather dramatic. Actually, for white Americans, it is consistent. There hasn't been a drop at all. But among African Americans and among Asian Americans and among Hispanic Americans, it is the largest poverty drop, and it's happening for minorities and minority communities around the country. If we can just improve their schools and improve law and order and safety and security and not go with this idiocy of abolishing the police and defunding and dismantling the police and no bail and no jails and open borders, it would even be better. Real change in median household income. If you look at Trump in his first term, it went up $6,640. Under Biden, it went up, $569. So far in Trump's second term, it's already at $1,964. Just like Cash Patel, record low murder rate, robbery rate, the number of rapes in this country. We are setting, you know, record lows in the history of this country. Murder rate dropped 125% in 2025 alone. If you look at real change in the average 401k, which for a lot of people is their big retirement number, okay, well, under President Trump, in his first term, it went up $26,200. His second term so far, $23,800. Under Biden, the real change in the average 401k went down a whopping $24,800, pretty much undoing all the gains of the Trump administration. So, you know, income now hitting a record, poverty now declining at a record, according to the census report. You know, it's interesting to watch the Fed in this quarter point basis point increase. The Fed didn't start hiking interest rates under Biden until inflation hit 8.5%. We're less than half of that. And it's gone down precipitously since Donald Trump became president. Commerce Department says retail sales in August. Oh, they're always higher than expected. Every article higher than expected, because everyone is trying to downplay the successful economic policies of the president. Retail sales this last month rising 1.2%, and after recording a revised dip of 0.05% in July, and they were only expecting, you know, half this gain. That's it. You know, so it's very, very frustrating, because pocketbook stress and the broad pessimism and the affordability mantra, it's really when Democrats have power, then the Republicans have to come in and clean it up. You know, if you want to go to the radicalized DSA agenda, this is your choice election. There's not a single Republican that supports that insanity that will shred our Constitution. Not one. And now we will get the government ultimately we deserve. Anyway, joining us now is Steve Moore. He authored the best-selling book, Trumpadomics. Well, you've been sending me nothing but good news all week. I figured I'd let you expand on it yourself, considering you're the one that, you know, passes this good information on to me.
1: Well, Sean, great summary of the data. It's a fortunate thing that you're talking about this, because maybe the most amazing thing of all, here we get one of the best reports ever from the Census Bureau. This is always considered the gold standard of the data on what's happening in poverty and income in America. All of the

0: media has always paid close attention to this every year, except this year. Did you know I looked at the front page of the Washington Post, New York Times, Wall Street Journal, looked at the CNN website. I couldn't find anything about this report. I mean, maybe.
1: Yeah, what a shock.
0: If I guarantee you, if this had happened under Biden or Obama, it would have been a banner headline of the newspaper. You know, income shoot up, poverty rates hit their all-time low level under Obama, but that they didn't. But if they did, that's what they would say. So why is it that the media has not said virtually anything about these blockbuster numbers? I've been doing this for 35 years. These are about the best numbers I've ever seen. I want to add something to the parade of numbers that you just recited. You know, Trump did terrible with liberal women. Oh, liberal women hate Trump, right? 80% of liberal women voted against Trump. Guess what? The gap, you know, they've always, for 40 years, liberal women have talked about the pay gap, right? So I'm between white men and women. Guess what? Under Trump, the pay gap between men and women came to an all-time low. In other words, Trump did more than any president to reduce that gap. So these are the kinds of things that nobody is talking about. It is an amazing report. It is so bullish for the U.S. economy. You're exactly right. We're in a construction boom. We're in a manufacturing boom. We're in an investment boom. The only thing that is going wrong with the economy right now is the high oil price. And that's why the Fed raised rates. And by the way, I'm a big fan of Kevin Warsh. I think that quarter point increase may have been necessary. But my goodness, all of the...
1: Well, is it necessary? Is it, you know, let me play President Trump on this, because, I mean, he's stuck with the former Fed chair, Jerome Powell. This is what he said about it.
0: Yeah.
2: Yeah, I do. I mean, I'm relying on Kevin, but he's got, you know, a very tough board. He's got a board that was put there by a lot of other people, and the interest rates are too high. They're not appropriate. And I talked to Kevin, and I said, you might as well vote with the board because it's not going to matter. The board is very hostile. They're very political. They're doing the wrong thing. They're a bunch of politicians or people put on by politicians, and it's a shame because it's too high an interest rate. Despite that, the country barrels through everything because we're doing so well. But the interest rates are too high. We should be paying the lowest interest rate anywhere in the world because we have the strongest credit. If we wanted to get rid of deficits, which we could do with a swipe of a pen with every country, we'd make $1.5 trillion a year. We'd pay off our debt. We'd do all sorts of things. But we haven't chosen to do that. But at some point, we will.
1: I mean, the president is correct. I mean, it's a board that he didn't appoint, and Kevin is trying to do his best. I'm sure he didn't vote for it.
0: So, by the way, I love what President Trump said. Two things that he said I love, which are exactly right. Number one is that growth does not cause inflation. You know, you and I have talked about this over the years, but growth is what causes more products. And, you know, if the economy produces more apples, the price of apples goes down. Nobody at the Fed believes that. I mean, they have completely the wrong model in their head. And you're right. I have to say, Kevin Warsh is in hostile territory over at the Fed right now. I mean, we always talk about the swamp, right? The epicenter of the swamp is the Federal Reserve Board. Do you think any of these people at the Federal Reserve Board, other than Kevin Warsh and a few others, want to help Trump?
1: No. If you want my quick answer, no. I don't think they do, and I think Jerome Powell has an axe to grind.
0: Yes, no doubt, no doubt. And the other...
1: There's one other thing we didn't bring up. I mean, the number of people applying for unemployment benefits dropped sharply this week. You know, you mentioned something, and I don't want to gloss over it. The president has $11 trillion. We've never had this in the history of the country, in committed manufacturing investment money. And he's bringing in-house, meaning to America, because we've up to now imported most of our semiconductor chips. That is going to change radically. That's also good for national security, defense, high-paying career jobs, pharmaceutical manufacturing.
0: Yep.
1: Again, we were reliant on countries that hate us, like China. That is coming to an end. And he's brought back automobile manufacturing. All industries, high-paying career jobs for Americans.
0: That's exactly right. And there's two presidents in my lifetime who have done that. One was Ronald Reagan, and the other is Donald Trump. And both of them saw massive amounts of foreign capital being invested in the United States, creating jobs here. It didn't happen under Obama. It didn't happen under Biden. But it certainly has under those two great presidents. And that means more jobs, more high paying jobs, the construction boom and manufacturing boom. There's a reason, Sean, that we call Trump the blue collar president. And there's a reason why blue-collar workers voted for him, because he has brought those jobs back home.
1: All right, quick break. Right back. More on the great news on the economy that you'll never hear from the abusively biased and corrupt legacy media mob. More with Steve Moore on the other side. Then your calls are coming up.
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0: All right, let's continue our final moments with Steve Moore. A lot of good news on the economy. We have charts and graphs we'll show you on TV tonight. There's such a different in competing visions on the line, you know, in this election cycle. It's actually scary to me. You know, I really don't understand why anybody would put their faith, hope, and trust in government. How are your government schools doing? We pay more per capita per student than any industrialized country with the worst results. Obamacare promises, not one was kept, not one. We're paying 300% more rather than saving on average $2,500 a year per family. Millions lost their doctors, millions lost their plans. You know, why do people trust the government that lies to you about COVID, lies to you about Joe's cognitive health, lies to you about the borders being closed and secure? What happened to the Social Security lockbox? They raided it. And I'm not sure why people want to put their hope in a government guaranteed job, daycare, health care, guaranteed salary, guaranteed healthy food, guaranteed retirement, because it is mathematically impossible. Mm-hmm. You know, even if they confiscated everybody's wealth, but the rich would leave the country. They wouldn't just leave California, New York. None of these promises will ever be fulfilled. Why do people buy into this nonsense?
1: Well, you know, Ronald Reagan said it best when he said a government big enough to give you everything you want is big enough to take everything you've got. And I blame us. You're in my generation. We let the left run the schools. We let the left for 30 years indoctrinate our kids with wacko, crazy socialism, communism, doctrine. And now what's happened 25 years later, all these young people think socialism is the way to go, when the primary lesson of the last 100 years, anyone who is a student of history knows that free market capitalism is what creates prosperity, and socialism, communism create despair and virtual slavery. I mean, if you're working for the government, you're basically a slave.
0: Oh, it would not be my choice of work. And I will tell you, I tell everybody, I'm not even sure I'm sold on college anymore. I think most kids spend their times in fraternity parties and frat houses, you know, getting wasted half the time. And the standards are next to zero. Nothing is applicable to real life. And you keep reading article after article, the next generation of millionaires is going to be blue collar workers. I'm not sure tradespeople, especially in the age of AI, that would not be a better decision. Steve Moore, you're the best. Appreciate it. Thank you. 800-941-SEAN if you want to be a part of the program. Look, it's now we're almost 3 years, the 3-year anniversary when more than 1,200 innocent Israelis were murdered and 250 hostages taken. On top of that, there was rape and murder and kidnapping and beheading, even little children. I mean, it's horrible. As we now remember the lost souls of October the 7th, Israel is still their very existence under threat by people pledged to wipe Israel off the map from the river to the sea, as they often chant. But look, there is a light that shines in the darkness always. And the beauty is there are groups like the International Fellowship of Christians and Jews. We proudly have partnered with them, and good people of Christianity and the Jewish faith coming together to boldly stand with Israel as they fight for their survival. Now the IFCJ has their Flags for Fellowship movement, and all across America, on the anniversary of October 7th and those attacks, we have churches and synagogues, universities, communities are planting Israeli flags, which is a powerful declaration that Israel is not alone. 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
4: Fox News, I'm John Saucier, Health and Human Services Secretary Robert F. Kennedy Jr., giving a keynote address at an anti-vaccine conference in Washington that he founded. The health secretary cast doubt on the number of trials the hepatitis B vaccine and others went through before they were approved.
5: It's inadequately powered, to say the least. There's no way any other product would get FDA approval with that few people.
4: Experts say the vaccine is safe. The Trump administration is ramping up the number of arrests it's making as part of an immigration crackdown. Congressional Hispanic Caucus Chair Adriano Espaillat says that President Trump has broken his campaign promises.
6: Donald Trump promised an economy of prosperity, no wars and safe streets. Instead, we have the ICE tax. Forever wars and goon squads.
4: Republicans defending ICE is necessary for securing the border. 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

0: Sean Hannity has spent a quarter of a century hosting this show. That's longer than some careers, some marriages, and every diet. And the weirdest thing about it, he's still doing it.
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0: Happy anniversary, Sean, and keep it up.
2: It's amazing. 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I am so grateful to all of you, for all of that. 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I can't do this without you, and I never forget it every single day. And can't really explain that my desire to do the best job possible increases every day, which I didn't even think was possible. But, you know, I feel very grateful, blessed that I found what I love to do. And I love to come to this microphone every day and go to TV every night, now do the podcast. And you all make that possible for me because you can fire me anytime you want. And I hope you never do. Listen, we all need a safety security plan. This is a very dangerous world. There's a lot of evil in it. It's just a fact. And this is the beauty of BYRNA.com. Now, there are some instances only lethal force will do. And that's 0.01% of the time, according to the FBI, the latest year we have statistics for. And that, of course, would be 2022. Last year we have numbers for. Now, the beauty of this non-lethal technology, you don't need a permit. You don't need a background check. It's legal in all 50 states. 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You can hit a target 60 feet away. 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You will not regret it. By the way, I love Jay Leno. You know, Jay Leno and Johnny Carson, two of the legends of late night, two of the most successful late night hosts ever in history. And you would think that, I mean, there's reports that Jimmy Kimmel's show is about to be canceled, I think sometime next year or the year after, whatever, and that ABC has decided they're not going to renew him. I don't know if it's true. I don't really care. I don't call for people's firing, cancellations. I'm not part of cancel culture. I don't want to boycott. I don't do any of that. I can't stand him. I think his show sucks because he's clearly appealing to only half the country with his show. Now, there's a place for that, except that's every comedian for the most part. The only exception, and he's got the highest rated show, which is a slash comedy news show, is Greg Gutfeld. And it is a phenomenon, and they ought to take a page from Greg. And by the way, Greg, you know, he goes after everybody. He just wants laughs. Here's Leno saying that he gets beaten up and criticized for refusing to be political. He's a comedian. He's doing his job and it works for him. Listen.
3: Now there's a tendency to give you a political opinion and everything. And I get beat up for this all the time. But as someone who works in the real world, when you go to Indiana, I'm sorry, a 30-year audience is going to be Trump people. So by just doing a diatribe against, it's not going to work. I mean, your idea is to get laughs. That's what I'm here for. Johnny and I used to pride ourselves on making fun of both sides equally. Now I get beaten up for that. But okay, that's all right.
2: I mean, he's right in 100 different ways. All right, let's get to our busy telephones. Jim in Idaho. Jim, how are you? Glad you called, sir. And thanks for being with us.
4: Hey, hello, Sean. How are you? You know what? You can refer to me as your cousin Jimmy from now on, and feel free to reach.
2: All right, cousin Jim from Idaho on the show. What's going on, cousin Jim?
4: I called you because I wanted to offer a friendship to you. And I pride myself on connecting with others. And I've worked in talk radio for years for some big names. And yesterday's conversation.
2: What have you done in talk radio? I'm interested.
4: So I did in the early years, like in the 90s, I did a lot of call screening for the big KFI AM 640 in L.A. I've worked for
2: more stimulating talk radio. Who did you work for at KFI? 6 minutes after the hour. Thank you for tuning into the Tom Likas Show. How's that? Pretty good?
4: God, holy crap. You just nailed it.
2: Well, I know. Tom was a friend for a long time. We never agreed, but we always got along. We went on Phil Donahue together. They did a whole show on talk radio hosts. And I was a local host in Atlanta. Neil Bortz was on that show, and Likas was on the show, and a bunch of people. And, Tom was very liberal at the time. Then he kind of evolved into this toxic masculinity host that went, you know, Likas 101, which was kind of off the wall, but he had a big audience for it. And I think he still does a podcast, if I'm not mistaken.
4: You are a man of talk radio and you love it. I can tell. I'm exactly like you. Kevin Miller's a big friend of mine. He's our local host.
2: Kevin's great. I love Kevin. He's awesome.
4: He's amazing. And Tom Likas, I'll tell you something. I worked with Tom, and Tom is he's a strange guy. And when he went to the Likas 101 and was Mr. Ladies Man, Sean, you can look at him and know Likas was never a ladies man. And the thing was, he really got disgusted. He got really sick and perverted, and his show went downhill. But I want to say something. Yesterday's show was real talk radio. You and producer Linda had a magical moment, and it was real. There was no shtick there, with nothing fake. And poor Linda was really frustrated, and you could hear it in her voice. And I felt bad for both of you because Sean, I think you're at that age, and I'm older too. I'm in my 50s. Like, it's like, you know what? We need to stop putting the party first and really listen to, like, hey, what is this person saying? Because Linda made a great point. People are frustrated. They are really ticked off. And
2: what part of that debate did you not hear me concede that I'm frustrated too with a lot of Republicans? And I think a lot of them are spineless and weak, and I don't have the respect for them that I do for others. I was very clear on that point.
4: You were. And I'm just going to be as honest as I always am. I think you're at a spot, Sean, where you have had so much success. Look at, you know, you just announced how long you've been on radio and TV. I do feel like yesterday I felt like, uh-oh, Sean's disconnected. He's gotten to a level where he's not understanding Linda. And I know you come from a working class, you know, mind. You come from hard work, blue collar. I get it. I know all about your story, and I appreciate it. I just felt like, man, Sean, you're missing it. She's really putting out some great info, and you're sort of talking like...
2: Okay, so yesterday was the culmination of three conversations, to be very blunt with you. All right, the first one is she claimed that there's not two parties, there's a uniparty. And they're both the same. And I took issue with that. And by that, I'm saying there's not one Republican that supports eliminating the Congress, our ability to choose a president, packing the courts, amnesty for illegals, abolishing borders, abolishing ICE, ending all deportation, defunding the Department of War, eliminating cash bail, abolishing prisons and the police, then establishing a wealth tax, public ownership of corporations, and then communism, vis-a-vis the Green New Deal. So I take issue with her premise that this is a uniparty. Start there. The first day when we started this, the day before yesterday, she was making the argument that, you know, she thinks that Republicans, you know, that she won't vote for a Republican. Here's my argument back. And you can tell me how this is out of touch. If you're willing to stand up against those, because what I just read off to you is a printed online edition of the DSA platform. There are 250 elected since 2019. We have 40 more on the ballot this year. El Sayed, Telefrico, Troy Jackson, for example. We already have Mamdani, AOC, Pocahontas, and Bernie Sanders. And that is now the power structure in the Democratic Party. So my argument to you, and you tell me how this is out of touch, because I think I am as in touch as I have ever been. And if I'm wrong, tell me, because this will shred our Constitution. This will destroy our constitutional republic. Not one Republican running that I know of. And if you tell me there is one, I will tell you not to vote for them. Not one of them will vote for any one of these agenda items. Now, do I wish they had a backbone of steel? They were short 15 votes for the SAVE Act. They're short about 12 votes for ending the filibuster. So I'm just looking at simple math. Tell me how any of that argument is out of touch. I'm all ears.
4: Well, you are, as usual, you're plugged in. You know what you're talking about.
2: Wait a minute. You made an accusation that's pretty severe. You said I'm out of touch. I'm giving you a chance to prove it.
4: I said it felt like you have just got to a level where you are getting out of touch. I didn't say you're out of touch. I said, well, you are getting out of touch. And
2: tell me, did you disagree with one thing I just said?
4: No, but what I will say, though, Sean, is like there's a lot of empty promises that aren't happening that people like Linda, like myself, like most Americans that pay attention, we're really frustrated with, and things that aren't happening. And I mean,
2: what part of me sharing and agreeing with that frustration did you miss in that conversation? You agreed that you heard it.
4: I did. I did. And I'm not disagreeing. I think you made a very good argument for yourself. But I do think there are times where you're running in a certain circle that doesn't.
2: Running in a circle. I am a hermit. Do you understand? I don't hang out in the circle. You know, I'm giving you an opportunity here, and I really want to highlight this. If you think in any way you can give me any example that I am somehow accepting of the fact that there are weak Republicans by making the argument that is, if I, this is such a threat to our way of life and what made this country for 250 years the greatest country God gave man. If you think that me saying we can't let these people get in power and there's one party that doesn't support any aspect of this is somehow out of touch, please, you have to explain it and back it up.
4: I will. I'll give you the perfect example. I'll give you the perfect example. 9/11, sitting there on 9/11 is a somber day. I remember it happening. I had a 3-week-old year son sitting on my lap watching the towers as they burned. And I thought, what kind of world did I bring my son into? And then I thought immediately, Sean, of every single spineless, self-serving Democrat and Republican in our country. And I thought about the fact that there was a faction of people that hate us, that will always hate us and consider us an infidel. And one thing that's happened that we all can agree on in the last 25 years, we've brought millions of those people into our country. They're here. They've been living here. They take all of our services. They take our money. They take our educations we give them. And then they've been taking public offices as well and shoving it in our face and looking at us like we're the fools we are. And
2: hey, Jim, you didn't address my question one bit.
4: Republicans and Democrats let that happen.
2: Excuse me. I defy you to find a single host on radio or TV that covered the immigration disaster, the most preventable national security disaster, more than I have. And that the videos that I had, the trips to the border over the many, many years, or Sarah Carter going to the border for us, or Ted Cruz, you know, clandestinely filming, you know, kids in cages under Obama. I brought you all that. I don't know anyone else that did. And you were going to answer why I'm out of touch and you can't do it. And that's the problem, because I could tell you fundamentally that my faith in God and my is the foundation of my living, and it gets stronger every day. There's a difference between arrogance and confidence. Confidence is with God, from the Latin confideo, with deity. So, you know, unless you can tell me an example, I just have to say that I just humbly disagree with you.
4: It's not a fight, Sean. I don't dislike you. I like you. I didn't call to put you down, and I didn't call to question your integrity at all. I just called to say, it reminded me a little bit of the time when George Bush Sr. went to a shopping market and he didn't understand how the
2: I go shopping every day, every week on my own. I make fun of the fact that I do. Let me ask you, final question.
4: Yes.
2: If not one Republican on the ballot will support that which will shred the Constitution, is it worth stopping that insanity for the sake of the future of the country for our kids?
4: It's a good question. I mean,
2: no, that's a yes or no question. You got to answer. We're out of time.
4: Yes, it's worth it.
2: Okay. Well, you called kind of disagreeing with me, and you're just as arrogant as I am based on your own standard.
4: Time we can bounce ideas off each other.
2: All right, my friend. God bless you. I'm glad you called. 800-941-SHAWN if you want to be a part of the program.
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Listen, born on America's darkest day, 9/11/01, our friends at the Tunnel to Towers Foundation, Frank Siller and company, they have been helping American heroes ever since. Now, this is the 25th anniversary. I can't believe it's been 25 years since 9/11. And we still today, we lost 2,977 Americans that day and nearly 15,000 since then from 9/11 related illnesses. Now, we honor these heroes that risk their lives for their country, their community. People like New York City Police Department Detective Eric Michael Kayla. And he is born in Brooklyn, a Brooklyn native, dreamed of being a police officer, fulfilled that dream, joined the NYPD in 94, worked his way up to the rank of detective, answered the call after 9/11, served at Ground Zero in the months that followed. In 2022, he was diagnosed with multiple cancers, tied to his heroic service. 5 months later, he passed away, sadly, from 9/11 related illnesses. It's very real. He's survived by his wife, Marilyn, their two children. To honor his life and his service, Tunnel to Towers paid off the family mortgage because of your generosity, and they did it through their Fallen First Responder Home Program. Now, please help these families out. You can donate land, you can donate a car, you can make one big donation, or give up to Starbucks a month, donate $11 a month, make that commitment. It is for the best cause imaginable, and that's honoring heroes. Their website, the letter T, the number two, the letter T.org. When we come back, New York Republican gubernatorial candidate Bruce Blakeman, probably the last great best hope for New York, will join us as Steve Hilton is in California. But Bruce Blakeman is next.

You know, I just read a report. 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
1: 47 days to the midterms. I'm Lisa Brady, Fox News, and cost of living is still getting top billing.
2: Sometimes when something is a political problem, the people in power ignore it. Here, officials are not ignoring the political problems caused by high prices. They are asking voters, though, to have some patience.
1: Fox's Peter Ducey at the White House, which is defending a Trump agenda Democrats say is failing. Many Democrats and some Republicans in Congress also pushing for AI restrictions, while the Trump administration argues AI labs should take responsibility for safety. NVIDIA CEO Jensen Huang echoing that after a meeting today with AI leaders and Britain's King Charles in Scotland following recent incidents of AI models going rogue during testing.
3: Those incidents are a reminder that as we move from labs to product development, the companies have to become much more rigorous in testing and securing and making sure that the products are ready for use before it's released.
1: OpenAI admitting more incidents of AI models misbehaving during tests and releasing a new framework on transparency. Meantime, the OpenAI CEO, among the tech leaders, now expected to attend a White House state dinner next week for China's president. A new report accuses the U.S. of possible war crimes in Iran.
4: Human rights experts commissioned by the United Nations say they've found reasonable grounds to believe the U.S. committed war crimes in two strikes on Iran. They include a missile attack that hit a school in the southern city Minab. Iran state media says 168 people were killed, most of them children. The UN fact finders say there's evidence of indiscriminate attacks resulting in civilian deaths.
1: Fox's Jonathan Savage. Pentagon findings have not been released. The U.S. military says it does not target civilians. 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
1: New revelations from what's been described as a house of horrors as a search continues for several missing women.
7: The investigation of the Philadelphia home turning up more than a million individual digital pieces of evidence, which police and the FBI say included images of some 60 people who appeared to be injured, unconscious, or deceased. Those images recovered from the property linked to the late Raymond R.C. Horsch, a pornographer with numerous criminal convictions, and his son, Eugene Horsch, who was initially arrested in June after being found in his car with someone using a fake ID belonging to a missing woman. She allegedly told police he had given her the ID. Horsch, who's been arrested for weapons possession, drugs, and impersonating a federal officer, remains in federal custody.
1: Fox's Lillian Wu. Outside that home, they're focusing on pipes in the yard after finding a large drum hooked up to the water line, along with containers of chemicals. Both Russia and China pushing back on a new U.S. sanctions package passed by Congress.
8: China's foreign ministry says economic trade and cooperation should be free from disruption or coercion from any third party, a reference to Congress approving the Lindsey Graham Sanctioning Russia and Iran Act. The legislation, approved by the House Wednesday, allows 100% tariffs to be imposed on all goods imported from countries that buy oil or natural gas from Russia. China is a top buyer of Russian energy. Supporters of the bill say it will will continue to cut off revenue sources for Russia's military invasion of Ukraine.
1: Fox's Jared Halpern at the White House. Russia says the sanctions could make it harder to reach a peace deal. A partial rebound on Wall Street with the Dow up 316 points, the S&P and the NASDAQ gaining more than 1%. U.S. oil prices easing, but gas still rising, with diesel hitting another record, $6.39 a gallon. I'm Lisa Brady, Fox News.
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0: what it might be a better use of Democratic focus and time to perhaps focus on cabinet-level officials for impeachment as opposed to the president himself.
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0: 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Coming up next, our final news roundup and information overload hour.
1: All right, news roundup and information overload hour. 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You know, we've been having Bruce Blakeman and Steve Hilton both on radio and TV for a reason. I care enough about this country. I'm not ready to give up completely on these states. I have friends of mine that live in both states, and we have seen a mass exodus out of these states. And, you know, California is, and New York, the two of the worst, and people are leaving and they're fleeing. You know, California, they're going to Nevada, they're going to Texas, they're going to Arizona, you know, and from New York and New Jersey, they're headed to my free state of Florida, or they're going to the Carolinas, or they're going to Tennessee, or they're going to the great state of Texas. God bless Texas. And there are two candidates, one in New York, one in California, that I truly believe this is the last, best, greatest hope for these respective states. You got Bruce Blakeman, who will join us in a minute. I think if Bruce Blakeman is elected, I know him. I've known him for a long time. When I lived in New York, I left 3 years ago. When I lived there, he was my county executive. He was amazing. Did a great job for the people in Long Island and Nassau County. My other friend, Steve Hilton, worked at Fox. He's running in California. He's on the ballot. He is trying to point out they have the highest income taxes, sales taxes, gas taxes in the country. And Gavin Newsom is out there with

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1: All right. By the way, in New York, I read this in the New York Post today, and the headline is Zoe takes the throne. Mayor Mamdani, Zoran, Marxist commie Mamdani, announced 17 new high-tech toilets. They will cost a whopping $235,000 each, part of a $4 million plan to offer relief to the city's public bathroom crisis. The mayor announced that the plan will, in January, as a first step to add nearly, 1,100 public restrooms for the city's 8.6 million people. Okay, I'm sure that's going to solve the problem. I'll just add one thing before we get to my friend Bruce Blakeman. Jonathan Turley had two articles. One, you better get ready for war. Socialists call for war in the streets and the end of capitalism. That's what I'm saying is on the ballot. Not one Republican supports this insane agenda. And then, of course, the DSA will get rid of all checks and balances, all of them. And Charlie writes a second column. Hakeem Jeffries will take a baseball bat to the Supreme Court. I don't know how many times I have to list off what their published online stated agenda is. If any Republican supports it, let me know. But if they don't support it, I will do anything to stop this radicalized takeover of our country and the shredding of our Constitution. Bruce Blakeman, gubernatorial candidate, the great state of New York, sir. Well, the once great. I used to say New York City was the greatest city in the world. Can't say that anymore.
2: Well, it's not, because we have someone who's not even a socialist. He's a communist. He talks about collectivism, which is communism. Basically, he's against property rights, and this is probably the last chance we will ever have to stop him, because if you have 4 more years of Kathy Hochul with 3 years of Zoran Mamdani, the state will be fundamentally changed. We won't have an economic system that we recognize. Our freedoms will be denied, and we will have anarchy in the streets. The fact of the matter is, this is ground zero here in New York, Sean. You're absolutely right. If we don't stop this cancer in New York, it's going to spread to other places. And Texas and Florida will not be immune. Think about Texas and Florida. You flip the state 6 points either way, and you can put these lunatics in charge. That's why we have to stop them here in New York. They are antithetical to the American values that our parents and our grandparents taught us. And I will fight them with every breath that I have to restore sanity to this state.
1: One thing that you have, one huge advantage that New York State has to get out of the fiscal mess that it's in, and the high rate of taxation that you have, and it's not implementing Mamdani's proposal for a 50% New York City death tax and lowering the threshold from $7.5 million to $750,000. You can't even buy a closet to live in for that amount of money in New York City. I know it sounds crazy, but it's true. And on top of the 40% federal death tax, the 10% death tax, that's 100% of people's money. You die with no money at that point. You can't donate it. You can't give it to your family. You can't do anything. It's just confiscation, and it's all money you pay taxes on. But your advantage is something called natural gas. You have an abundance of it. Fracking. Your neighboring state, Pennsylvania, is making a fortune doing it. Would you implement that on day one?
2: Absolutely, Sean. Can you imagine Texas or Saudi Arabia saying, we've got all this oil, we're not going to drill? It's absolutely crazy. We are

0: sitting on one of the largest reserves of natural gas in Pennsylvania, where they allow it. They have new infrastructure. They got great jobs. People are driving around in brand new Cadillac Escalades. In New York, we drive around in 25-year-old pickup trucks in the southern tier of New York, right on the border of Pennsylvania, because Kathy Hochul won't let us get that natural gas and extract it. And that would increase significantly our supply of energy, which would materially bring down our energy costs. Our energy costs in New York State are 70% higher than the national average because of the green energy scam, part of which are wind turbines in the middle of the ocean, solar farms in upstate New York that are under snow 3 months out of the year, and not allowing us to extract the natural gas that Pennsylvania is allowed to. And here's the craziest thing about it. We had a crisis in the beginning of the summer, and Kathy Hochul had to capitulate and buy natural gas to keep us from having rolling blackouts in the metropolitan area, and she bought it from Pennsylvania. So they get the money, they get the tax benefits, they get the jobs, and New Yorkers are left hanging.
1: All right, quick break. Right back. More with New York gubernatorial candidate, Republican candidate Bruce Blakeman. We'll have more of him on the other side. Your call's coming up, 800-941-SHAWN. 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
1: 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You'll get a discount and a list of dealers where you live. It's 3 years ago the terrorists murdered more than 1,200 innocent Israelis and took over 250 hostages. And today, as we remember the souls lost on October the 7th, Israel is still under threat from terrorists and anti-Semitic hatred and violence that continues to rise worldwide. Yet a light does shine in the darkness, because Christians and Jews, they are coming together to boldly stand with Israel through the International Fellowship of Christians and Jews, Flags of Fellowship movement all across America. America on the anniversary of October the 7th attacks. Churches, synagogues, universities, communities, they are planting Israeli flags, a powerful declaration that Israel is not alone, and together we can combat the hate, the anti-Semitism, one flag at a time, while supporting the fellowship's life-saving work for all the people in need. Join this historic movement with a gift of just $25 and show the world that Israel is not alone. 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F.org.
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0: All right, a final moments. He is the New York Republican gubernatorial candidate. Bruce Blakeman is with us in what is hopefully a big upset win and a change for New York that is drastically needed. You know, Bruce, we have been friends a long time. The reason why I see your race is doubly hard. I live here in Florida and South Florida, and Wall Street South is very real. Every big bank, every financial firm, every private equity firm, every investment firm, they have a bigger footprint in South Florida, all the way from Miami up to West Palm Beach than they do on Wall Street these days. And, you know, we're friends. And, you know, when people like me and a lot of my friends, they've said goodbye to New York. And it just makes your climb to win this election, which would really help and save your state, that much harder. So many people have left.
1: Well, here's the best news. Every day, Sean, another person walks up to me and says, I'm a lifelong Democrat. I've never voted Republican in my life before. We are voting for you and we are voting Republican this year. Our party is nuts. Frank Lautenberg, the senator from New Jersey,
0: wow.
1: His widow, Bonnie, is supporting me. She ran a fundraiser for me. She's a liberal Democrat, but she is a common sense person. I am telling you, there is a groundswell of people in both parties and independent voters who want to restore sanity to New York. We're the most overtaxed state in the United States of America. Our electric bills are 70% higher than the national average. And Kathy Hochul is the most pro-criminal governor in America. And we've got a mayor that's an avowed communist. People are fed up. Zoran Mandami, he's anti-Semitic. He's anti-Christian. He's anti-American. Kathy Hochul endorsed him. He endorsed her. Democrats who have common sense are saying we've got to stop the insanity in our party.
0: Listen, I don't want you to misunderstand me, because number one, you're a friend. Number two, I have a lot of friends in New York. We have mutual friends in New York. You know who I'm talking about. And they're really good people. And I really care about their future. And I hate the thought of New York disintegrating any further than what it has. I know you can rescue New York. I know you can. I know that you can get rid of burdensome regulation, lower taxes. You can fix the crime problem, quality of life problem. I know that fracking would be a financial boom, the likes of which New York has never experienced. You are the guy. And what I'm saying to my friends in New York and California with Steve Hilton, this is your last shot. Because I'm going to predict something, Bruce. If you don't win, the mass exodus that has taken place up to this point will be mild in comparison to what's going to happen right after you, if you were to ever, God forbid, lose that election.
1: Well, you're absolutely right, Sean. This is do or die for our state. And again, that's why independent voters and common sense Democrats are going to vote for me. Right now, we're in a statistical dead heat. Our polling has us in the margin of error. And we know that her polling, Kathy Hochul's polling, has the same numbers because they haven't refuted the fact that we're in the margin of error. So we know that this is a race that we can win. It's one that will be a tremendous victory for the people that stay in New York. It'll be a tremendous victory for restoring sanity in politics. It will restore us to American values. I will cut taxes. I will cut your utility bills. And I will make for safer communities. And everybody wants that, regardless of what party they're in or how they identify themselves, except the extreme DSA people who will never support me because they hate America and they know I love America.
0: I have full confidence in your abilities, and I know you're running hard. I know you're traveling the entire state. You're shaking hands. You're kissing babies. You're raising money. I really, really would love to see you shock the world and win this race. And it would only be a shock to other people. I would not be surprised, because anyone that meets you, anybody that knows you, anybody that looks at your record as Nassau County executive knows how successful you've been. And, you know, my plea to people in New York is save the state. Don't, you know, it's probably in Florida's best interest for Bruce to lose. I don't want New York to disintegrate anymore. The quality of life has gone to, you know, Adam Schiff. It's awful. So, you know, how can people help you, Bruce?
1: Go to BlakemanForNewYork.com. We're up against the Democratic machine. My burn rate each and every day on buying media is $300,000 a day. So if you can be generous and contribute, not just to save New York, but this could be the first step in saving America, because this is insidious. It's like a cancer, and we've got to stop it before it grows.
0: Well, Bruce Blakeman, I really appreciate you. We'll continue to have you on and Steve Hilton in California on. I'm really wishing you the best. I know you're the best man for the job, and I know you're putting your heart and soul into this. God bless you for doing it. I really think you might be able to pull this off. Only you can do it, and this is the last best hope for New York. I hope they're paying attention. Thank you, my friend. God bless you, and I hope people get out and vote for you.
1: We love you, we miss you, and may God bless you, and may God bless America.
0: All right, appreciate it. Bruce Blakeman, gubernatorial candidate, New York. Your last shot. I hope you don't blow it.
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3: Fox News, I'm Tom Graham. A federal judge says officials at the Kennedy Center have to give 30 days notice before making any changes to the performing arts facility.
4: Federal Judge Christopher Cooper says the Kennedy Center has to provide 30 days of notice before they make any physical changes, including demolishing it. The ruling comes after the Kennedy Center's director and COO announced it was closing for 7 days because of risks to public safety.
3: Fox's Jessica Rosenthal, a man with a history of mental illness, sentenced after he sprayed vinegar water on Democrat Congresswoman Ilhan Omar.
5: Anthony Kazmierczak, sentenced to 14 months in federal prison after pleading guilty to assaulting a U.S. officer when he approached Rep. Ilhan Omar during a speaking event in January, as he said that Omar was splitting Minnesota apart.
3: That is Fox's Jeff Manasso. Omar was not heard. 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

0: 25 years of stories, laughter, late nights, and early mornings. And he says it never gets old. Thank you, Sean Hannity, for 25 great years.
1: No, actually, thank all of you in this audience. You make it possible. It's such an honor to be here every day, and we are humbled by it. 800-941-SEAN if you want to be a part of the program. 25 now till the top of the hour. Look, this is really, these are scary times. Why? Because if somebody wants to stalk you, they can get your information within seconds. It's frightening. It's chilling. For example, right now, somewhere, some stranger, some weirdo, some sick individual is buying a list. I'm not talking about stocks. They're buying a list of people from these data brokers. They sell real marketing lists. For example, marketing lists that they actually brand suffering seniors, recently widowed, rural and barely making it, bad credit card declines, low income swing voters. One broker even sold a list of sexual assault survivors. I'm not making any of this up. And there are people out there that'll buy all this stuff. $79 per thousand names of people. And that record includes your name, your phone number, your home address, your age, your health problems, pieces of your life, all packaged, all sold to people that you do not ever want to have that information. It should scare every one of you. The broker has no idea what the buyer plans to do with that information. 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They can't harm you if they can find you. Please protect yourself. All right, 800-941-Sean. We'll get right back to your phone calls in a minute. Listen to this TSA person, because I'm making the argument. This has been like 3 days in a row, and I'm not backing down, because if there's any Republican that supports shredding the Constitution, you know, that is, it is such a clear and present danger to the future of our great constitutional republic. We can't risk it. And I will say this to the cows come up. We're 47 days away from Election Day. It's coming up very quickly. And I stand by my as long as you're not supporting that in this cycle, there's a time and place to get these rhinos out. By the way, they're called primaries. And if you're that hell-bent on it and you didn't get involved in a primary, you can blame yourself. This is, for example, a former DSA member, a guy, William Lawrence. He's a candidate for Michigan Congress. Oh, he wants to abolish marriage. I'm not making it up. Listen.
2: My position on gay marriage is I'm for gay marriage, against all marriage, because the institution of marriage it's sanctioned by the state, it's a tax benefit, that's actually privileging a certain form of family life, which is religious and comes from a particular religious and cultural background. So if we're talking about the separation of church and state, we should be abolishing the institution of marriage altogether.
1: Now, this same guy, again, Michigan, running for Congress, calls for mass amnesty for the 12+ million Biden-Harris Mayorkas illegals, and then wants to call the borders outdated.
2: I agree that we should have open borders, and we should immediately legalize all the undocumented individuals who are residing within the United States, all 12 million of them, because as both of my comrades up here have said, there is, it benefits the American economy, and besides, my perspective on this is basically, why should your ability to to live where you want, receive a living wage, and pursue your own, you know, individual desire to live where you want in the world, be conditioned by where you're born. It just doesn't make sense. And so I think that, frankly, the whole borders thing is also rather outdated.
1: So that fits in perfectly with the amnesty for illegals, abolishing borders, and ending all deportation and abolishing ICE. That basically is America. Now, it would be the single biggest national security disaster in our history, and it has predictable results. That's why Donald Trump securing the border, add that to the list of his many, many successes, and why he needs to stay in power, and why you do not want these DSA psychos, and they are psychos, ever getting power. It is a clear and present danger. The president, by the way, his DHS now has hit 16 straight months, zero releases at the border. None. All right, let's get to our busy, busy telephones. Let's say hi. Kelly is in Arkansas. Kelly, hi. How are you? Glad you called.
3: Hey, it's an honor. certainly don't always agree with you, but I am a Blue Dog Democrat, and you're exactly right. Letting those people, they're so un-American, into the party, and I know the party's fragmented, just like the Republican Party is, but I wanted to ask you, what are you looking at with the independents? How are they going to swing this time? I know how they normally do. I love politics, but aren't people just really mad about the high prices? And I'll just listen to you talk. I respect your opinion.
1: Yes, sir. All right. Here's the long and short of it. The polling this year, my recommendation is it's been so bad, as evidenced by, you know, El Sayed. Some polls had him up by 20 points. He barely won by a point. Francesca Hong, she was up as many as 20 to 30 points in multiple polls. She lost her race by 3,000. The polls have been that bad. There's only a few pollsters I trust. Matt Towery, Insider Advantage, Robert Cahaly, Trafalgar, John McLaughlin. There's not many pollsters I trust. Rasmussen I trust. But they have not been polling, except for Rasmussen, to the extent that I feel comfortable trusting any of the polls out there. The polls, the main pollsters that we often cite are people that can never poll Donald Trump right. So any election that he is even, you know, remotely involved in. And this goes to my conversation with the president about this issue of, you know, we have to be all hands on deck and prevent these radical DSA constitution treading radicals ever get in power, because that's what they would do. And the president is in full agreement with me. And so, you know, in terms of independence, Matt Towery actually pinged me last night late, and he believes that they are not leaning in any particular direction at this time, 47 days out of the election. And he thinks that it's just too early to determine. I am telling you, anyone that predicts the outcome of this election now with any degree of certainty is just not telling you the truth. I hope that gives you a good answer. Anyway, 800-941-SEAN if you want to be a part of the program. South Carolina Joe on the Sean Hannity Show. What's up, Joe? How are you? Glad you called.
4: Sean, first of all, you are the most in-touch broadcaster outside of Rush that I've ever met. I was in the business for 5 decades.
1: Oh, wow. What'd you do in the business? I'm fascinated.
4: Started as a disc jockey, went up through promotions, got involved in a lot of different things, moved from there into sales, sales management, general management for all of the major corporations, traveled all over the country, ended up owning stations on Hilton Head Island and in Beaufort, South Carolina.
1: Wow. What a great, great American success story. I can't think of a better industry to be in than broadcasting. I was hooked the first day I got behind a microphone. And, you know, like we had a caller earlier that's, you're out of touch. And I tried to give him every opportunity. I kept them on for a half hour to give me an example. And if there ever is one, I beg all of you in this audience to tell me, you know, exactly what you don't like. Because the most important thing to me is to do the best job possible. I can't really explain you know, as I'm heading into the 25th year in syndication, 38 years in radio, and I'm completing early next month, my 30th year on the Vox News channel, and I'll begin my 31st year. It's given me time to pause in my own life and to be introspective and reflective. And the main thing that comes into my mind is gratitude and appreciation. And there's a certain humility associated with that in the sense that I'm just so grateful that all the people I've ever worked with, all the opportunities, people that took chances on me when they shouldn't have, people that had patience with me when I was, you know, as Eric Seidel would say, a diamond in the rough. My program director and manager in Atlanta when I was a local host. I'm still friends with everybody that I ever worked for in radio. Bill Donovan in Athens, Alabama. And I'm just grateful. I hope that comes across because it's sincere and it's where my heart is.
4: John, it does come across. As a matter of fact, once a year, I make it a point to call all of those guys who helped me during my career. I'm a guy from Brooklyn who got hooked on it from Gene Shepard, who was the voice and the narrator on The Christmas Story. So anyway, it's a great thing. To my point, since I ended up dealing in the upper level of management and the like, and I've dealt with a lot of CEOs, when we're talking about AI and in the group coming together to regulate themselves, CEOs don't get to the point that they are by being that generous in giving away power. They never want the government to come in and structure them for sure. However, if I had a product or a service that is easily duplicated and therefore able to bring down the value of my company, especially getting ready to go into an IPO, I would do everything in my power to limit the entry of those people into my space. I got a feeling somewhere down the line, these four guys have got an idea that maybe we can structure these limitations to keep us as the mainstay for AI. Conspiracy, maybe. If I'm wrong, I'll apologize. But I really believe business in there.
1: Listen, my antenna, Joe, and I'm really mesmerized and impressed by your background. What a great life story you have to tell. My antenna went up the minute Barack Obama said that every Democrat should run on this AI issue. And then Bernie Sanders said we should eliminate AI. And then the heads of the big AI companies all simultaneously are saying the same thing. My suspicion goes to maybe they want to keep their monopoly. And, you know, and then I listened to the whistleblowers and we've debated a couple of them and interviewed a couple of them. And they're all nice people. I think they have the best intentions, but they're making predictions about human extinction by this super, super artificial intelligence that is emerging that will be smarter and be able to outthink and outwit and then therefore control humanity and our future. And while I think we have to take any analysis like that seriously, I am suspicious of a political agenda behind all of it, as I expressed. I want to know more about it. I don't think the government is the answer. And to me, the communist Chinese, the very day, week that these people are saying this, they come out with the statement that they are continuing in AI. That tells me everything I need to know, because if we slow down, that gives them time to catch up. And, you know, you like old radio, you know, Barry Farber said it best. One of the great pioneers of talk radio. There's never been a country in the history of mankind that has accumulated more power, abused it less than the United States of America. And I would rather that we be ahead of the curve. We be in control. So I think, Joe, I think you're right. God bless you. What a great life story. We really appreciate the fact that you took the time to call. And thank you so much for being with us.
4: Yeah, and Sean, with your connection with Ainsley, if you're ever down this way in Charleston, love to get together, break bread to one of the great chop houses here in town. I think you know who I'm talking about.
1: Oh, yeah. It's called Hall's Steakhouse. I've been there many times. I love the area. I have friends that live there as well. And very kind to you. I think we could talk radio till, you know, the cows come home. I don't think we'd stop. We'd probably do an all-nighter. And thank you, my friend. God bless you. 800-941-SHAWN is our number. 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

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Protected the weak and defeated the strong. Shown courage and compassion. They've raised our flag

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right, we have run out of time. Let not your heart be troubled. We'll be back tomorrow, 46 days to the most important, critical midterm in our life. We're loaded up tonight. Tom Homan, the border czar, is on. Also, the great Victor Davis Hanson, Caroline Leavitt will be on tonight. Eric Schmidt, Reince Priebus, Sage Steele. I mean, we're loaded up. Set your DVR, Hannity, tonight, 9 Eastern on the Fox News Channel. We just dropped a new podcast, well, two this week, one with Newt Gingrich, one with Senator Tim Scott, wherever you get your video podcasts. We'll see you tonight at 9. Set your DVR. We have a great show. Back here tomorrow. Thank you for making the show possible.

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1: High-level meetings planned. I'm Lisa Lacera, Fox News. The State Department has okayed visas for top Iranian officials, including the president and foreign minister, to travel to New York next week for the UN General Assembly. As reports indicate, President Trump will meet with Gulf leaders on the sidelines of the UN meeting to discuss the Iran conflict.
2: This comes as the president said Wednesday he hopes the war will end soon, adding that Iran wants to make a deal. With a focus on Iran, the country's proxy forces in Yemen, the Houthis are continuing to ramp up the conflict against government forces and Saudi Arabia. A key Red Sea port came under missile and drone attack on Wednesday, with the holy city of Mecca also dealing with an incoming drone event as well this week.
1: Fox's Trey Ingston in Tel Aviv. Yesterday, the State Department says it was denying visas to Palestinian Authority and PLO officials to attend the UN General Assembly. The White House pushing back after the UN Human Rights Council says they found reasonable grounds to believe the United States committed war crimes in two strikes in Iran. White House spokeswoman Anna Kelly wrote, the UN Human Rights Council has accomplished nothing for human rights while spouting unserious nonsense for decades, adding the only party in this conflict that has committed war crimes is the Iranian regimes. The driver who slammed her SUV into a city bus in Los Angeles, killing two people, will face murder charges. Los Angeles DA Nathan Hochman says Bailey Lynn Ross was speeding and impaired when she drove her Ford Expedition the wrong way down a busy street, running a red light and hitting another vehicle before slamming into the bus.
3: She had narcotics in the car at that time. She was driving well beyond the speed limit.
1: A second deadly incident happened after that crash when a news chopper covering it crashed, killing both people on board and a third person on the ground. 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
1: One Republican senator has blocked another's effort to pass legislation creating a so-called AI kill switch.
6: Louisiana Senator John Kennedy attempted to get legislation through quickly that would require AI companies to build kill switches in their AI models, saying they need to address the real risk of one of these models becoming the Terminator. But Kentucky Senator Rand Paul blocked the effort, saying on the Senate floor, Congress risks killing innovation.
7: Think, for example, that your search engine that you already use today is AI. Are they going to have to redesign all the search engines immediately if this passes and put kill switches in your search engine?
6: He said he doesn't oppose the spirit of the bill, but that this issue needs to be studied and debated before issuing such a blanket and sweeping requirement. Jessica Rosenthal, Fox News.
1: The family of a 37-year-old pregnant San Antonio woman who died of preeclampsia has filed a lawsuit against Texas Attorney General and Senate candidate Ken Paxton and others, claiming the state's abortion ban led to her death. Tierra Walker died when she was 20 weeks pregnant. The Attorney General's office did not immediately respond to requests for comment from the Associated Press. Federal regulators temporarily relaxing some regulations to allow tokenized trading of stocks and other securities.
8: The U.S. Securities and Exchange Commission says for 5 years, companies can offer trading in blockchain-based or tokenized investments. The exemption is expected to allow 24-hour trading of shares and other securities. It's called the Innovation Exemption. and would be for rules that generally apply to the NASDAQ, NYSE, and other exchanges. Platforms must notify companies, and they'll be barred from offering the investment if the company objects. Coinbase and other crypto exchanges plan to launch tokenized stocks in the U.S. Robinhood, Kraken, and other exchanges already offer them in other countries.
1: Fox's Jenny Casola. I'm Lisa Lacera. This is Fox News.
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Our number, 877-381-3811, 877-381-3811. Look, I really am getting sick and tired of these individuals in our country who have no connection to it, who feel no connection to it. These are ingrates and worse. I'm sick and tired of it. We owe Islamists nothing. Zero. We owe Marxists nothing. Zero. The Democrat Party has always been a party of bigotry and racism and anti-Semitism and hatred. That doesn't mean every Democrat believes in that, but the party fundamentally embraces it. Now, it was a really neat trick in the 60s and 70s and 80s and 90s and now, where they use the economy, as I explained in American Marxism, as a way to buy votes, as a way to create constituencies. I know that quite well, and so do you. But the fact of the matter is, when the rubber hits the road, the Democrat Party was for slavery and segregation. The Democrat Party was for eugenics against blacks. Their hero, Woodrow Wilson, was an advocate for this. The Democrat Party, The Democrat Party, right into the 60s and 70s, segregation. It's never been a Republican position, ever. But then it turned into an economic issue, you see. Well, you don't support this group because you don't support redistribution of wealth or these programs or that program. It's very clever. And yet they still love Franklin Roosevelt. In 1940, he refused to sign an anti-lynching federal law. He was afraid he'd lose some votes. Or that his administration turned away Jews who had fled Europe, many of whom wound up killed in

0: constitutionalizing, creating birthright citizenship, which is absolutely not in the Constitution and never was. But we have cowards in John Roberts. We have cowards in Barrett. They made a political and a policy decision. There is simply no constitutional justification for what they did. And so we get Hassan Piker, whose parents come here from Egypt. They're very well-to-do. They give birth to this little bastard. Then they go back to Turkey with him. He becomes radicalized, and he comes back a citizen. And you're going to see more and more and more of this. Because this is what's been going on now for decades. It's now coming to a head. And you can thank the Supreme Court that just constitutionalized this. You realize there's nothing we can do about this guy. We can't denaturalize him. According to the Supreme Court, he's a citizen by birth. We can't deport him. He's a citizen by birth. And then you have Saeed. Al Saeed. What a disgrace. And we now have thousands and thousands like this. I've said before, and it's been picked up by others, and that's a good thing. It's this. Islamism is incompatible with Americanism. It's incompatible with our founding, with our declaration, with our constitution, obviously with our Judeo-Christian belief and value system, just like Marxism. It's incompatible. It doesn't work. They're not going to assimilate. That doesn't mean there aren't some Muslims who will. No question about that. And I know several. But that's not the point. The point is, Islamism won't and can't. And when you're talking about 2 billion people worldwide, it only takes a small percentage, and it isn't that small, that embraces the most radical elements of Islamism. Piker's one of them. This is a constant slap in the face of Mr. and Mrs. America, you, the American people. We love this country. Some people have come to this country legally, and they love the country. Some people are fifth, sixth, eighth, tenth generation, love the country. But in the last several decades, with open borders and the ushering in of third world miscreants, malcontents, and reprobates who hate the country, well, we're turning into Europe, and Europe is dead. Can't defend itself. It doesn't have the will to survive. It's over. And that cancer is in America, in the form of the Democrat Party, in the form of the media, in the form of the culture. Hassan Piker is interviewed by Axios yesterday. So the first question I have is why? The New York Times has given a platform several times. Major media keep giving him a platform. Axios gives him a platform. Why? I wouldn't let that little thug bastard on my program any more than I would let the thug bastard Tucker Carlson on my program. Two peas in a pod. In fact, he endorsed Al Saeed, did Carlson, for the Senate. So here's Piker. Cut one, go.
1: You once said that America is the top dog in terrorism.
2: Yes.
1: Do you think America then is worse than Al-Qaeda?
2: Pound for pound, as far as the number of deaths, yes, we have caused tremendous terror all around the world. I think that that is not only terror that we are waging on regular civilians in nations in the periphery, but it's also having consequences on ourselves. It's having dramatic consequences.
0: Okay, that's enough. So, ladies and gentlemen,

0: I want you to think about something. We were attacked in World War II. We destroyed the Axis powers. We didn't take over Japan. We didn't take over Germany. We didn't take over Italy. We defeated them. We didn't conquer their territory. Did we? Israel's been attacked repeatedly, and they respond. And they respond. I don't know another religion on the face of the earth that has committed so many acts of terrorism, that has attempted to conquer so much land and overthrow one government after another. I don't. So pound for pound, America has caused tremendous terror all over the world. So when we liberated 250 million people in Eastern Europe, we committed acts of terrorism. So in World War II, when we defeated Hitler and Tojo and fascist Italy, Mussolini, and liberated people throughout Europe, we committed acts of terrorism? We have never committed any act of terrorism, ever. Ever. In this guy's cancer-ridden brain, we and Israel, fighting Khomeini in Iran, directly and indirectly, fighting other terror elements in the Middle East, we are committing acts of terrorism. Not the Islamists slaughtering black Christians in Africa, no. Not the Islamists killing Christians and Druze and other minorities in Syria, no. Not Muslims slaughtering Muslims, over 500,000 in Syria, no, no, no, no, no. Not 99% Muslim Yemen, where the Houthis have slaughtered 150,000 people, no. This is real life, ladies and gentlemen. This is what's going on. Not the Taliban in Afghanistan. Brutalizes, executions, horrendous. The treatment of women, the treatment of little girls. The brutality, unspeakable. Unspeakable. It's the United States, you see, with our great Constitution that they want to destroy. Process. Warrants. The right to counsel. You don't get any of that in anywhere in the Muslim world. Period. This is a man who's been embraced by Ro Khanna, a representative from Silicon Valley who wants to be president. This is a man who was the man around town just a few months ago, right? Now the Democrats closer to the election, I know we don't want to talk about him. Well, we're going to talk about him because he's out there and the media's promoting him. And he's the face of the Democrat Party. Cut two, go.
1: It seems you care a lot more about how Israel treats Muslims than how China treats Muslims.
2: Yeah, because Israel is murdering not just Muslims, but Christians as well with my tax dollars.
0: Israel's murdering Christians and Muslims with his tax dollars? And it is funny, isn't it? It is funny how he doesn't really talk about China, does he? And 2 to 3 million Uyghurs in concentration camps with horrific things being done to them. They're Muslims. Israel's not killing Christians and Israel's not killing Muslims. Israel's killing enemies that attack them first. Do you understand there are Israeli Muslims that serve in the IDF. That serve in the IDF. Arabs, Indians, people of all backgrounds, people of all faiths, Muslims, Christians, obviously Jews and so forth, Druze. It's probably one of the most diverse societies on the face of the earth, just like ours. I've told you before, if you hate America, you hate Israel. If you hate Israel, you hate America. Why? Because we have shared values and beliefs. The Hebrew Bible, the Torah, was essential to our founding. And the embrace of Christianity and the overwhelming number of Christian delegates to the Second Continental Congress and to the Constitutional Convention. But for the Christian majority, we wouldn't be the country we are. But for the Torah, the Hebrew Bible, we wouldn't be the country we are. All rejected. All rejected. But all embraced by us and by Israel. I'll be right back.
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0: For nearly 3,000 years, Homer's epic poem, The Iliad, has shaped the literary and moral imagination of the West. 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

Al-Qaeda. Seriously, ladies and gentlemen, a terrorist organization that slaughters civilians, that slaughtered 3,000 of our people. And this guy's walking around, he's got a Porsche, he's got a multi-million dollar home, and Malibu, and dresses in $1,000, $2,000 suits, and he's invited in the media and so forth. You know, it's amazing. And by the way, don't misread what I'm saying. I've never been invited to be interviewed on any of these programs. As a number one New York Times bestselling author, radio host, TV host, and I don't want to be. That's not my point. For the left-wing media in America, I am more toxic than this guy, Mr. Producer. Isn't that crazy? It's stunning to me. Stunning. It's disgusting. It's disgusting. That just shows you where the left is, where the Democrat Party is, where the media are. It just shows you how sick this is. I'll be right back.

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2: News, I'm John Saucier. The United States is facing a critical munitions shortage as this war with Iran continues. Pentagon officials calling on Congress to increase defense spending and support President Trump's $1.5 trillion defense budget. Michael Duffy is Undersecretary of War for Acquisition and Sustainment on Fox Business.
3: To create a long-term demand signal, to triple or quadruple the production of some of our most exquisite munitions so that we ensure that we not only have the supply that we need for the future fight, but that we have the defense industrial base that will be able to continually sustain that force into the future.
2: This comes as human rights experts commissioned by the UN's top human rights body say they found reasonable grounds to believe the United States committed war crimes in two strikes in Iran, including on a school. The fact-finding mission on Iran, made up of independent experts, was created in 2022 by the Human Rights Council of the UN's top human rights body. 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
2: The editorial board of the Detroit News, I don't know if the Free Press is still there. It used to be a fairly solid paper. The Detroit News, I believe, is pretty left-wing. The Detroit News endorsement for U.S. Senator from Michigan goes to Mike Rogers. Fairly shocking. They say Mike Rogers is the prototype of a United States senator. He spent 14 years in the House, rising to chair of the Vital Intelligence Committee. The 63-year-old Republican left Congress at the end of 2014, having been elected to his House seat seven times by his mid-Michigan constituents. Rogers then embarked on a successful career in private industry, becoming an expert in cybersecurity. He's also served his country as an officer in the U.S. Army and as an FBI agent assigned to the Organized Crime Division. He's mature, they say, trustworthy, more than prepared to sit at the table with national and world leaders. Rogers' experience, clear thinking, and temperament are bound to quickly vault him into the Senate's leadership ranks should he prevail in the November 3 election. By contrast, they write, his Democratic opponent, Abdul El-Sayed, has a thin career background that contains little to recommend him for one of the nation's most powerful leadership jobs. El-Sayed spent 2 years as head of Detroit's health department and 2 more years as director of the Wayne County Department of Health, Human, and Veteran Services. He's a doctorate in public health and was an assistant professor of epidemiology at Columbia University. The 41-year-old Rhodes Scholar has spent much of his adult life in classrooms, while El-Sayed holds a medical degree and has described himself as a physician. He does not have a license to practice medicine. Then he's not a physician. The most glaring gap in his resume is that he has never held a political or policy-making position. There's a bigger concern about El-Sayed. He has worked so hard covering his tracks leading up to this Senate race that it's impossible to know who he really is or where he would stand in the Senate. Actually, it's very easy to know. We have a budding, a growing anti-American Islamist, Jew-hating wing in the Democrat Party. See, in the Republican Party, we don't tolerate it. That's why Katarlson and the rest of them they're in the wilderness attacking him. He's deleted social media posts that reportedly called into question his attitude about America in the aftermath of 9/11 terrorist attacks. He's taken down roughly 100 YouTube videos that paint an unflattering picture of him and his cultural views. Candidate who feels the need to hide his past from voters is not someone who can be trusted to be the same person after Election Day as he was on the campaign trail. El-Sayed claims to be a capitalist, though he's embraced many of the priorities of the Democratic Socialists of America, is endorsed by its spiritual leader, Senator Bernie Sanders, and is some of the more outrageous members in his orbit. He also says he has no animosity toward Jews, but is demurred on support for Israel's right to exist as a Jewish state. Again, on this issue, his associations are telling. El-Sayed brought in Hassan Piker as a closer for his primary election campaign. Piker is a Twitch personality and a notorious anti-Semite, and I might add anti-American. The Democratic Congressional Caucus is already awash in anti-Israel members. It doesn't need one more from Michigan. That's a good point. Michigan faces far too many challenges that require help from Washington to risk sending someone to the Senate who would vote with the Democrat Party's radical wing, limiting its effectiveness in delivering for his state. The concern many voters have with Mike Rogers, according to recent Detroit News WDIV TV polling, is that he's been endorsed by President Donald Trump. President's favorable ratings are bottom in Michigan, and his policies, over the past year, without question, they go and harm the state and its residents. Even here, they hate Trump. You notice that? But voters should not lock themselves to a radical senator just to spite Trump. President will be out of office in 2 years. The Senate seat has a 6-year term. And we believe Mike Rogers is the sort of leader who'd be willing and able to help reverse the harm of Trump's policies. Yeah, you're so stupid. The automobile industry is doing incredibly well as a result of Trump's policies. But the libs do the lib thing. So they endorse Rogers, they trash Piker, and they trash Trump. Wimps, but nonetheless, I'm sure we can take it better than nothing. Simone Sanders. Actually, Simone Sanders Townsend, excuse me, MS Now host, that is MSLSD. And she's on a podcast, and she makes it abundantly clear, and Piker's there, that if she were advising a Democrat candidate, oh, I didn't know that. Former Senator John Kyle passed away. Republican of Arizona. Let me tell you, I didn't know him well, but I knew him a little. He was fantastic. I didn't know that. He was a good man, and he retired on his own. He wasn't defeated. He'd been a House member, been a senator, and he was very solid and just a very decent, classy guy. I'm sorry to see that. Only 84. Tells you how much time you have left, you know, Rich? What do you think I have left? 10 years, maybe? 30? Okay. Yeah, AI, that's right. AI. Anyway, Simone Sanders Townsend. She's on this podcast on the clock, or clock it. Cut four, go.
1: I used to work campaigns and so on, and I have to tell you, if I was a strategist or a consultant or, you know, the political director on one of these campaigns, I would absolutely be telling my people to disavow you because, depending on where we are, I really would, because we want to win. Yeah. We want to win. Yeah. And so, like, if you're not going to help people win,
3: so that's the disagreement we have.
1: I've elected people, though, and you've never elected anybody.
3: I know. You're right. You're absolutely right. But here's the thing. I'm not expecting these people to hug and kiss me or even defend me vociferously. I'm expecting them to tackle the form, tackle the framework, to expose the hypocrisy. Now, the hypocrisy is not going to work for MAGA. They're a cult. We know that. But
2: hearing this from an Islamist. Boy, is he detestable. Go ahead.
3: In the broad coalition that we have designed, the anti-Trump coalition, that will go, oh, my God, finally someone is addressing the fact that they are holding a Twitch streamer, a rabble-rouser.
2: You're not a rabble-rouser. You're a terrorist supporter. You're a bigot and a racist and a Jew-hater. You support Mao, and you just talked up Al-Qaeda while talking down America. Do they get more disgusting than this piece of crap, ladies and gentlemen? I don't think so. Go ahead.
3: The President of the United States of America. This is so insincere. So when I see Democrats lean in to a Republican
2: birthright citizenship, I want to thank the Chief Justice of the United States, John Roberts. I want to thank his sidekick, Amy Comey Barrett. Brett Kavanaugh kind of split the baby. But, of course, the Democrats, they did their conga line, the three Democrats. What a disgusting situation. Go ahead.
3: Show how wonderful they are, to show how, to show how different they are from people like myself. I get increasingly frustrated.
2: You know what? Here's what gets me. The guy is stupid, okay? He's a rambling buffoon. That's what he is. He's a rambling buffoon. And the fact that he hasn't weaseled his way into the Democrat Party. He's been ushered into the Democrat Party. Now, some of them are running for the hills now. So I don't want to talk about him. Debbie Dingleberry is one of them. Debbie Dingleberry. She used to pretend to be a moderate. She's no moderate. But now she doesn't want to talk about him. But they all were slobbering all over Puker. Slobbering all over. Now, Al-Sayed, as the Detroit News just pointed out, his closer in the primary was Hassan Puker. But now he's trying to distance himself from Puker, having tried to erase his whole background on social media. And so it comes up. Debbie Dingleberry on the Constipated News Network today Cut five, go.
4: Before that interview clip published, El Sayed told Armani Raju he would not campaign with Piker in the general election. He did campaign with Piker in the primary. We've seen Piker continue to make provocative comments. Does El Sayed need to do more to distance himself from Piker?
5: Okay, I want to say this at this point. I'm so sick of talking about Hassan Piker.
2: Who gives a damn what you're sick of, lady? The reality is he's part of your party. What's wrong? You don't want to answer it? You don't want to answer it? You should be condemning him. You should be condemning him. And yet you can't do it, can you? You know what Chuck Schumer's done? The highest ranking Jew in the Senate ever. You know what he's done? He's embraced El Sayed. He's sending $10 million into Michigan to help him. Says we had a good and friendly meeting. A good and friendly meeting. These are the left-wing Jews in the Democrat Party that people like me have to deal with, Mr. Producer. I hate to say it, but it's true. True. Suicidal. There's nothing that El Sayed can say that would stop Chuck Schumer from supporting him. You've got the Attorney General of Michigan couldn't even go to her own Democrat Party convention. She said she'd be booed. She worried about her safety. And then she tells Jews, basically, you kind of put party before your own security. Wow. Then you have another Jewish senator from Michigan, Slotnick, or whatever the hell her name is. She campaigned as a moderate. You know, she worked at the CIA once. She endorsed El Sayed. The guy from Georgia. What's his name? Ascoff, or whatever his name is? I know, I'm just messing. He endorsed El Sayed. Crazy. Crazy. So Dingleberry said, I don't want to deal with this. Go ahead.
5: Hassan Piker to go away. I don't know why he had to do that interview. Everything he said in that interview is deep. Look, the bombing of the school in Iran was horrific. We shouldn't be in the war in Iran. We continue to vote for it. This election is about to adult El Sayed, not Hassan Piker. What he has said, I think Israel's got a right to exist. Quite frankly, the things he has said about women are horrific. I don't understand. I keep telling people, someone explain to me why he has so many followers. But he is not, if he wants to see Abdullah El Sayed elected, stop going on television.
2: Stay away. After he's elected, do whatever you want. Do whatever you want. But not now. Not now. No, we got to get that seat so damn power hungry. No principles whatsoever. It's so damn power hungry. I'll be right back.
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0: 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Al-Sayed with reporters in D.C. yesterday after he had a what was to be a very confidential meeting with Schumer. They saw him going in the back door. And then they caught him going in the back door, and they went up to Schumer, and they said, how was the meeting? And he's very well, very highly hunched over, and he was crawling out from under his rock. And very well. It was very friendly, very positive. Sick. Absolutely sick. Cut six, go.
2: What people care about, what Hassan Piker was campaigning
3: for. They really don't care about
2: that. Well, they've been
3: asking. They really don't. Like, I've been all over Michigan. You know, nobody asked me that question. Y'all like to ask me. You people like to care, but, you know, I'm in D.C. today.
0: You're asked that question all the time. Boy, you a serial liar. Go ahead.
3: D.C., but I would encourage you to come to places like Michigan and have conversations with people. I promise you, they don't think that a streamer in California is raising the price of their gas.
0: Oh, a streamer in California that you had at your primary election. Hmm? Is that what you're talking about? See, they got it all figured out. The radicals, the Marxists and the Islamists. Just distance yourself. Remember the guy in Texas? Remember him? Remember what his pastor said? Oh, yeah, he'll change his position after the election. He has to get elected. This is what they think of you, America. You folks in Michigan, this is what they think of you. Understand. Go ahead.
3: The guy right down there who lives in the White House, he's doing it. So people really, really care about why Donald Trump seems to be interested in...
0: So he shifts it to Donald Trump. Now, this is all practiced, all talking points. Go ahead.
3: Trade war, we have no business fighting, or fighting a hot war, we have no business fighting. That's what people are talking about.
0: This hot war stuff, it just amazes me. And I've made the point online, I've made it here, I've made it on TV, and again, it's being repeated now, and it should be. All this doomer crap about AI, you could have rogue AI creating weapons of mass destruction. People don't even know what they're talking about. And there's Bernie Sanders at the charge, Mr. Marxist. We have to control all of this. We can't have this sort of thing going on. We can't. Meanwhile, we have a genocidal, mass-murdering regime in Iran that has, in fact, produced weaponized uranium for nuclear weapons that, according to Envoy Witkoff, was 11 days from having a warhead, And then they say, we have no business doing that. No, no, no. It's AI we have to worry about, not the Iranian regime. No, no, no. That's how sick these buffoons are. We'll be right back.

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6: A bus crash in California.
7: L.A. County District Attorney Nathan Hochman says Bailey Lynn Rios faces second-degree murder, driving under the influence, and reckless driving charges.
8: She will be looking at a maximum sentence of life in prison.
7: The 36-year-old is accused of being impaired by drugs when she slammed her Ford Expedition into a Metro bus Tuesday.
8: Killing two individuals, Daniel Castillo and Gage Rita.
7: Hochman noting five others were injured, two seriously, but not revealing what drugs are allegedly involved.
8: Her bail has been set at $4.1 million, and to our knowledge, she has not made bail at this point.
7: Adding he believes Rios will be arraigned Friday.
6: Fox's Christian Goodwin in Los Angeles. The crash led to another deadly incident when a newscopter crashed to the ground, killing both people on board and one person on the ground. An F-16 pilot safely ejected before the fighter jet crashed this afternoon in rural Michigan during a training exercise, sending plumes of smoke into the sky and triggering brief evacuations for people who live nearby, after police said hazardous chemicals spilled from the wreckage. A federal judge says officials at the Kennedy Center have to give 30 days notice before they do anything to the facility as the center director tries to close over safety issues.
9: The ruling comes after the Kennedy Center's director and COO announced it was closing for 7 days because of risks to public safety. That was based on an inspection of the roof terrace canopy and a partial ceiling collapse earlier this month. The announcement of the closure came after board member Democratic Congresswoman Joyce Beatty asked the court to stop what she called an unlawful closing. The board voted earlier this week to temporarily close after the judge blocked them from putting President Trump's name on the building, saying only Congress can decide to do that.
6: Fox's Jessica Rosenthal. 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
6: Calls for the impeachment of President Trump's education secretary by Democrats in Congress are growing.
7: Senate Democrats want to impeach Education Secretary Linda McMahon, and they want an inspector general to investigate her efforts to dismantle the agency. They point to changes she's made during her 18-month tenure as secretary, noting the firing of more than 40% of the agency's staff, closing regional divisions, and moving responsibilities to other federal departments. In June, Congresswoman Suzanne Bonamici introduced House Resolution 1391, calling for McMahon's impeachment, saying she violated her oath as well as federal law. President Trump campaigned on closing the Department of Education, and McMahon says she is following through with that, saying decisions on education should be made by the states. Tanya J. Powers, Fox News.
6: Former Senator John Kyle of Arizona, who helped shape water policies in the West and guided the confirmation of Supreme Court Justice Brett Kavanaugh, has died. His family says Kyle died last night from a neurological disorder. Kyle retired from public life last December after announcing he had been diagnosed with dementia. John Kyle was 84. A Trump-endorsed Florida congresswoman is breaking with the president over immigration policy.
12: Two-term Republican Congresswoman Maria Elvira Salazar from the Miami area is now accusing President Trump of being too harsh when it comes to immigration law.
13: Mr. President, some of your immigration enforcement efforts have gone too far. In July, 50% of the 50,000 people that were detained had no criminal record.
12: The message comes in a new campaign video in which Salazar appears to be standing in front of the White House. Salazar's South Florida district is home to a large number of Spanish-speaking immigrant families. She's seeking a third term. In Miami, Eben Brown, Fox News.
6: Wall Street, the Dow up 316, the Nasdaq gained 439, the S&P plus 85. The price of Brent crude, the international standard, fell 1%. I'm Lisa Lucera. This is Fox News.
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18: 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It's Thursday. Set your DVR, whatever recording device you use, for Life, Liberty, and Levin Saturday. It's a killer show, 8 p.m. Eastern. Now, those of you who aren't in a position to watch it live, at least you'll be able to watch it later. Same with Sunday. 8 p.m. Eastern on Sunday on Fox. I want to encourage you Levinites out there to just keep at it. We're coming up close to the election. I want to keep, you know, drilling down on this. And I'm trying to present you with information and arguments and so forth and so on that you can share with others. So it's not your typical show. I have one or two guests. I let the guests speak. They're chosen for a reason. Because I think they'll be helpful. We're mission-oriented here, and I also think that you'll very much enjoy it. So in addition to my opening statement, which apparently is very popular, I hope you'll stick with us. Again, you can DVR the show. You just said it now, 8 p.m. Eastern time on Fox, Saturday and Sunday. It's better that you watch it live, but at least you'll have it taped. That's the way I view it. What do, Mr. Producer? You tape it, don't you? You DVR it. Well, why is it that when we say DVR, it's like, what are you, boomer? I don't get, what do you watch, on Netflix or on cable? What do? YouTube TV, he records it. There's so many ways to watch these things now, you know? It's really quite fascinating, as a matter of fact. And we use every platform we can. We use every platform we can. So here was Schumer, Axios. Schumer super PAC doubles down in Michigan. Disgusting. $10 million into the Michigan race to boost progressive. He's not a, you know, this Axios is a joke. To boost progressive Democrat Abdullah Saeed. Marxist Islamist. That's what he is. Marxist Islamist. Now, you're hearing a lot of negativity out there about the election, and I understand that, but I do want to tell you about a bright spot. Michigan's a bright spot, but so is New Hampshire. Former Senator Sununu, not the father of fathers, but former Senator Sununu is running again. And that immediately has gone from a lean Democrat race to a toss-up. I can remember when New Hampshire was a bright red state. But you know how it is with what I call the locusts, the Democrats. Once they destroy a state or so forth, they move to a red state, and then they destroy that, as they have Virginia. They've left D.C., they've left Maryland, they've come into Virginia, along with hundreds of thousands of immigrants, and it's now a blue state. Not purple, it's blue. Same thing's happened with Georgia, pretty much. It's sad, you know. Used to be able to run the table. North Carolina, Republican. Virginia, Republican. Georgia, Republican. Now you got to fight for these votes because the demographics have changed, folks. They've changed. And that's also the intention of the Democrats. Obama made that clear early on. That's what he wanted to do, is change the demographics of the country. So we have elected officials who do not serve the best interest of the people,

They know what they're doing. Problem is, we don't have politicians who respond. They'll talk all day about AI and data centers, how we have to regulate them and how, you know, they're going to destroy the world. But when it actually comes to doing something like dealing with a $40 trillion debt, Social Security and Medicare that are going broke, and, of course, these Islamist fortresses that are popping up everywhere, they don't do anything. They don't do anything. You have this fool in South Florida, Salazar is her name. She puts out an ad trashing the president of the United States. She's in a difficult district, but there's a lot of people who are in difficult districts. It's not the first time, and it won't be the last time. But she gets the president's endorsement and wants it for the Republican primary, and then in the general, literally is trashing the president of the United States because she supports really the most liberal kind of immigration imaginable. And she knows they won't go after her. They might, but she doesn't think they will because we need every seat we can get. You've got Karl Rove, who's announced for a Democrat. You've got George Will, who's announced for a Democrat. You've got Cornyn, who won't endorse the Republican, who defeated him in the primary. And here we have this truly, this crucially important election, where even I, Mark Levin, has said, vote Republican, hold your nose, and vote Republican. We've got to defeat these radicals. We've got to defeat them. Because the country's on the line, not some policy paper, not even some tax cut. The Supreme Court's on the line. The Electoral College is on the line. The Senate's on the line. It's all on the line. Open borders are on the line. I mean, how much more can we take? We can't as a society. And then you have these rhinos, and these are the real rhinos, you know, the populist nationalists. They don't even know how to use these words. Everyone they disagree with is a rhino. Isn't that stupid? So if you're more conservative than they are, and it's not hard to be, you're a rhino? That's what I mean. They've got the IQ of a watermelon. But that said, the real rhinos, the Cornyns, the Roves, the Wills, voting Democrat. At least don't vote at all. No, we're going to vote Democrat. Crazy. Crazy. But that is going on. We have a big election in New York going on, too. You know, we're bringing candidates on here. Look, we're inviting a lot of candidates on. Some of them are not responding, right, Mr. Producer? And most of the candidates who aren't responding are losing. They're losing. We have more experience at this than anybody. When I first came into national radio, my brothers in radio, they weren't doing this. They weren't endorsing in primaries, which I did. They weren't using radio to be activists, which I do. And I started this whole thing about the outsiders versus the establishment because that's how I kind of operated in my little town in Pennsylvania when I backed Reagan in 76 and nobody else was. He can't win this state. Of course, he won big in 80 and 84, but, you know, what do I know? We had people, friends of ours, they'd pal around with a speaker, this one or that one. What was that idiot's name, Mr. Badu? Do you remember? Speaker. His name is out of my head. I can't remember. People are yelling at the radio, I know. The guy that was like a chain smoker, you know what I mean? I don't remember. Boehner. Boehner, that's it. They're pounding around with Boehner. They're pounding around with... I don't pal around. I just don't. And they were shocked. And all these things are written about me. So what?

0: Now, when we come back, we're going to have the gubernatorial candidate in New York, Bruce Blakeman, who's fantastic. It's a tough race, but if New York is going to save itself, it needs to win this election. We'll be right back.
1: Mark Levin.
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0: It's a pleasure to have on the program gubernatorial candidate in New York, Bruce Blakeman. Bruce, how are you, sir?
1: I'm doing well, Mark. Thank you for your advocacy and American values and American way of life. We love you.
0: Thank you. It's my great honor. So tell us how it's going out there. The whole country wants to know.
1: We're doing great. We're in a statistical dead heat. We're in the margin of error. Our last poll showed us 3.9% behind in this very, very blue state because each and every day, Democrats are coming up to me and saying, Bruce, we've never voted Republican in our life. We're voting Republican this year. Our party is nuts. They've had enough.
0: So these are turnout elections, these off-year elections, and you have an off-year election there. So how's the turnout game going?
1: I think our base is very energized. I think people who want change are energized. We're the most overtaxed state in America. Our electric bills are 70% higher than the national average. Crime is rampant because Kathy Hochul is the most pro-criminal governor in the United States. So Republicans are energized, independents are energized, and each and every day Democrats are waking up and realizing that their party has gone off the deep end and they don't share the same values that they had with people like Daniel Patrick Moynihan or Hugh Carey or Ed Koch, people who may have had policy differences with Republicans, but they loved America. This breed of Democrats, these DSA people, they hate America.
0: Yeah, it's so true. They do hate America. How's the financing going? I'm sure they have plenty of money.
1: Well, the finances are going well because that's all I've been doing for the last few days is going from one fundraiser to the next. So it's going well, but my burn rate is $300,000 a day, not a week, $300,000 a day. So we have to buy television. It's a big state. We have to buy social media, streaming, radio, direct mail. And we also have to put some money aside to make sure that we have ballot security so there aren't acts of fraud, which Democrats, as we know, are very capable of engaging in. So it's going well, but we could use more for people out there who want to stop the cancer of socialism and anti-Semitism and Marxism and anti-American values. Even if you don't live in New York, we've got to stop the cancer here because it'll spread across the country. Go to BlakemanForNewYork.com.
0: BlakemanForNewYork.com. It'll be on all our social sites as well. Tell me this. Okay. As you campaign across the state, it's a huge state. You've got a lot of media centers there, which is why you're having to chew up a lot of money and so forth and so on. But as you're doing it, do people recognize that it's you who stand between Mondami and Hochul and the rest of it and them?
1: Yeah, people are waking up to that. Look, they know that if we have four more years of Kathy Hochul with 3 years of Zohran Mondami, that our state will fundamentally change. Our state is in a death spiral right now. We are number 50 out of 50 states in economic outlook. It doesn't get worse than that. There's only 50 states. It's a national embarrassment that hundreds of thousands of people are leaving every year. Hundreds of thousands of businesses and jobs are leaving every year. So we need to turn around everything that's going on right now, create jobs, create economic activity, cut taxes, cut regulations, cut utility bills, and restore law and order in our communities. And people will come here, businesses will invest here, but they won't do it now under the current regime of Hochul and Mondami.
0: Yeah, no way. Now, remind people, because, you know, people come and go, remind people about your background, because it's quite impressive.
1: So I run a county now that's larger than 8 states in population. Our gross domestic product is larger than 144 nations in the United Nations. We're an economic powerhouse. We have every demographic that's a mirror image of the state of New York. And I haven't increased taxes in 5 years, not one penny. As a matter of fact, I cut a $150 million tax increase on my predecessor. U.S. News and World Report named my county the safest county in America. And that's quite a feat considering that we're on the border of New York City. Mm-hmm. I've hired almost 900 new law enforcement professionals. And I've gotten 7 bond upgrades from Wall Street rating agencies and 4 budget surpluses in a row. So I won re-election in a county with 110,000 more Democrats in a landslide by 12 points in a midterm election this past November. And I know how to run a big organization. Kathy Hochul doesn't. I'm going to compare my record of achievement versus her record of misery and failure. She has invested, Mark, $5 billion of our tax money in illegal migrants who aren't New Yorkers. They're not Americans. They haven't earned a thing. All they have to do is land in New York State, and they get free food, free housing, free transportation, and a free cell phone. When I become governor, that ends on day one. I will sign an executive order that we are no longer a sanctuary state.
0: And that'll mean a lot. We're no longer a sanctuary city. That means that under 287, your locals will be able to coordinate with the feds. And that's important. So ICE doesn't have to search for people in communities. There's less confrontation. And they know exactly where to go to pick up these illegal aliens, right?
1: Well, in my county, in 1 year, by cooperating with ICE, we removed over 2,000 illegal migrants with criminal records ranging from murder, attempted murder, rape, robbery, burglary, drug dealing, gang activity. And Kathy Hochul doesn't like that. She passed a law that local law enforcement cannot cooperate with ICE. So where would she like me to put back these 2,000 criminals? What community does she want to destroy? Who does she want to be their next victim? This has gotten to the point of insanity. And that's why in a deep blue state, a Republican is going to win, because even Democrats say we've had enough. These people are crazy.
0: Mm-hmm. Now, when you meet Democrats and you meet independents, and there's a lot of them in New York, do they sound like they're going to turn out and vote for you, or do they sound like they're going to stay home?
1: I would say both, Mark. The hardcore Democrats, they're not going to come out for Hochul, but they are going to stay home. But there's a lot of
0: Democrats.
1: Hold
0: your thought. Hold your thought. I want to carry over. Bruce Blakeman, sorry, missed the clock here. Blakeman for NewYork.com. He's running for governor. That would be a huge, huge victory for the nation, as a matter of fact. We'll be right back.
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6: Fox News, I'm Carmen Roberts. A federal judge orders the Kennedy Center to give 30 days notice before making any physical changes to the building, including demolition. That order follows the Trump-appointed board's vote to close the center for repairs.
7: Kennedy Center Director and COO Matt Floca said the center has to close for at least 7 days due to acute risks to public safety resulting from continued structural deterioration.
6: Fox's Jessica Rosenthal. President Trump plans to meet with Persian Gulf allies on the sidelines of next week's UN General Assembly meeting in New York City as Iran tries to keep pressure on the global energy markets.
8: The country's proxy forces in Yemen, the Houthis, are continuing to ramp up the conflict against government forces and Saudi Arabia.
6: Fox's Trey Yingston, Tel Aviv. And the LA Dodgers clinched their fifth consecutive NL West title. 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
1: All right, we are here with Bruce Bleichman running for governor of New York. If the people in New York know what their best interests are, they will vote for this man. He's actually quite good, really good. You've got the UN coming in town next week, Mr. Bleichman, and it looks like Mamdani is not going to try to arrest the Prime Minister of Israel. In fact, if there's a protest, he's not even going to participate in it. He crumbled like a cookie, didn't he?
2: Well, look, you know what? He has an obsession with the state of Israel. And when you have an obsession with the state of Israel and you don't criticize any other country but Israel, then you're an anti-Semite. Mm-hmm. Last time I checked, Israel is a democracy. They have an independent judiciary. They have human rights. They have one of the biggest gay communities in Tel Aviv of any country in the world. And this is a country where there's freedom of religion. Now, how many of the Muslim countries have freedom of religion compared to the state of Israel? I don't think there are many. So he never criticizes any of those countries. He doesn't criticize China, the Soviet Union, which is now Russia, but they're operating now like in Ukraine, trying to invade Ukraine like they are the Soviet Union. Venezuela, Cuba, North Korea, never criticizes any of those countries. Do you know that over 125,000 African Christians have been murdered by extremists in Africa in the last... but he never mentions that. So the fact of the matter is the guy's an anti-Semite. But, Mark, he's also anti-Christian. This is a guy who couldn't find an hour of his time for the installation of a new archbishop of the largest religion in New York City, the Catholic Church. He canceled the Puerto Rican Day Parade breakfast because he didn't want all those Christians in his home, according to my friends who were Puerto Ricans. So this is a guy who has anti-American values. He is a communist. He talks about collectivism. That's not socialism. That's communism. He hates America. He had a July 4th speech on the 250th anniversary of our great nation.
1: Yeah, that was horrible.
2: And had nothing good to say about it.
1: No. No, it was horrible. It was horrendous. Yeah. And yet he's got a following of sorts, you know. And I think part of the problem is, Bruce Bleichman, you have a very weak Democrat Party leadership, cowardly, and Hakeem Jeffries and Chuck Schumer. And here you have Schumer right out of your state, and he's the top Democrat in the Senate. He's the top Jewish elected official, and he's endorsed El Said. What do you make of that?
2: Well, Chuck Schumer, in the last poll I did, has an approval rating of 26% in New York State. 26%. So, you know, he is not appealing to anybody because he doesn't stand for anything anymore. Do you know that I was just endorsed by Bonnie Lautenberg, the widow of Senator Frank Lautenberg, who is a Democrat liberal? She endorsed me because she said that her party had gone too far. She is a courageous woman. And we disagree on a lot of different policies. She's a liberal, but she's an American. She loves America. And that's the differentiation. And Chuck Schumer is associating himself with people who hate America. It's unbelievable.
1: If you want to help, and I hope you do, Bruce Bleichman, really, that would be just an election night, you know, to celebrate. If he could win here, BleichmanForNewYork.com, BleichmanForNewYork.com. Any final words, Bruce?
2: We're going to win, Mark, because so many people who love America and American values, they're going to come out and vote in droves. Our polling is showing that. The energy level of people supporting my campaign is off the charts. We can't keep lawn signs in our headquarters. People are coming in who've never participated in the politics before. So we've got something running. And, Mark, I guarantee you one thing. On election night, I will be voted in as the next governor of the state of New York.
1: That would be fabulous. And that would have reverberations throughout the country, Bruce. So good luck to you, and we're going to have you back, of course. Hang in there. Be safe.
2: May God bless you and God bless America. Thank you.
1: You too. Take care of yourself. Man, he'd be a great governor. Be a great governor. Now, we've been talking a long time about Pure Talk, and I've said many years, it's the best wireless company out there. I say that because I actually use it. I make calls, I send texts, I watch videos, I use the unlimited data. 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So many of our listeners have already gone to Pure Talk, and I want you to enjoy it, too. I really do. All right here, Mr. Producer. What am I doing? I have it. You know, my printer, it's so weird, these printers. Like, it wasn't working one day, and then all of a sudden, it's printing all my papers. Didn't you say your wife's printer does something like that? You know what it is? AI. I think AI is out to kill me. I think my printer has turned on me, ladies and gentlemen. What else could it possibly be? Well, I don't think it's AI, I can tell you that. Representative Yasmin Ansari. Now, here you have these members of Congress, most of whom are lawyers or worse. They know absolutely nothing about AI and data centers. But they want to regulate them so desperately. And Yasmin Ansari on CNN today, she said, we need an international treaty on AI. Can you imagine? Now, again, just to educate the populists and the nationalists, globalism is not international trade. International trade is called commerce. Globalism is when you surrender sovereignty to international organizations, like the UN, or that whole climate change stuff and so forth. And so Yasmin Ansari, she says that we ought to have an international treaty on AI. Oh, I'm sure the communist Chinese and the fascistic Putin, and I'm sure they'll all comply with it so beautifully. No, we're in competition, lady. If it is a lady, I don't even know. We're in competition. I can't say lady. That's not even appropriate anymore. It. Cut 11, go.
3: They are warning us that we need to regulate immediately, but the response that we often hear is that...
1: Okay, hold on. There's a handful of the biggest who want to regulate everything, because we talk about this in Liberty and Tyranny, as you know. Some of the bigger companies like to use government regulations or legislation in order to eliminate competition, and that's what's going on with some of these big guys. Just take your hands off. It's okay. You don't have to put your grubby hands on everything. Let it go. Go ahead.
3: China. China's going to move ahead, and China will, you know, this is an AI arms race, and we need to win. You heard the president say, you know, we need to win this race. But the truth of the matter is that...
1: Yeah, what's the truth? What's
3: wins
1: the truth?
3: AI, AI actually wins. And that is because all of these experts are telling us and what we
1: know. All of the experts are not telling you that. See, the Democrats want to take it over. They say, wait, this is the fourth industrial revolution and the biggest of all. We need to control it, and we will have power forever. That's how they think. Remember what I told you. Democrat Party does two things, party before country and power at all costs. Even if it means deconstructing the Constitution, even if it means nationalizing through the back door, AI, artificial intelligence, and data centers. We don't care about competing. Let the Chinese, they can be number one. We don't care. But here in America, we need to control everything. Everything. Go ahead.
3: From the horrifying Hugging Face incident and so many others, is that ultimately AI is able to go rogue? And
1: no, it's not going to go rogue. Any more than any computer system is going to go rogue. It's not going to go rogue. They're already building systems to deal with, quote-unquote, going rogue. It's not going to go rogue. Ladies and gentlemen, we have a couple thousand nuclear missiles ready to go at any time. It's not going to go rogue. Now, you have a rogue regime in Iran, and this woman has voted against the war over and over and over again. She undermines the President of the United States every step of the way, the Commander-in-Chief who's trying to deal with a Islamist 7th-century regime that says it wants to destroy us, that has created weaponized uranium, that was in a few days, according to Witkoff, of having a nuclear, more than one, I think it was 10 nuclear missiles. And they say that it was a war of choice. So they want you to be more afraid of AI and data centers than the Islamist regime with a nuclear weapon. I want you to think about this, how insane this is, how nuts it is. Go ahead.
3: Human control. And so what we need here really is an international treaty. We need the United States to lead an effort with
1: China. An international treaty. That'll fix it. International treaty will fix it. You know that, folks, right? She doesn't even know what's to be regulated. I heard a real expert, say today, it's like regulating mathematics, Mr. Producer. How do you regulate mathematics? You can't. How do you regulate intelligence? You can't. How do you regulate knowledge? You can't. And if we smother it here, it will grow somewhere else. It's just so basic. I'll be right back.
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1: That's right.
0: Our pastor. Bernie Sanders in February 2020, you know, he's the biggest doomer of all, and he has to be. If you're going to be a Stalinist, which he is, and there are a number of like-minded now in the House and the Senate, but if you're going to be the standout Stalinist, you've got to keep with the fear-mongering, the scaremongering, the doomer. You got to keep it up, and that's what he does. So this is just 6 years ago. Cut 14, go.
2: The scientists are telling us that if we don't act incredibly boldly within the next 6-7 years, there will be irreparable damage done, not just to Nevada, not just to Vermont or Massachusetts, but to the entire world. Joe said it right. This is an existential threat.
0: Jeez, this guy is sick. Okay, it's been 6 years, right, Mr. Producer? My math says 2020 is 6 years ago. Everybody okay? Let me look. Yeah, I'm okay. Are we still here? This is an existential threat. They love that word, existential. It's an existential threat. Joe is right, whoever Joe is. It's probably Scarborough. Biden. Oh, Biden's right. He may mumble, but he's right. It's an existential threat. We have 6, maybe 7 years. That's it. That's it. Then it's over. And then we have AOC in 2019. Cut 13. Go.
3: Millennials and people and, you know, Gen Z and all these folks that come after us are looking up and we're like, the world is going to end in 12 years if we don't address climate change. And your biggest issue is your biggest issue is how are we going to pay for it?
0: Oh, she's presidential material, don't you know? Oh, yeah, yeah. She's got a clear path. Clear. By the way, doesn't she sound like Minnie Mouse there? Hey, everybody. Hey. But climate change yet again. 7 short years. So we have 5 years left. 5, that's it. 5 years left on climate change, ladies and gentlemen. Between the AI rogue destruction of America and climate change, how are we going to survive? Remember all the talk about population control? Well, you don't hear that anymore, do you? Remember all the talk about we're going to run out of food? Well, you don't hear that anymore either, do you? Remember Y2K, Mr. Producer, in 2000? Oh, my God, we're all going to go to hell with the computer. Nothing happened. Don't be a sucker, folks. This is all BS. I'll be right back.

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7: General Assembly next week, even as the U.S. and Iran remain at a standstill to end the conflict. Meanwhile, new Fox polling examines how voters view the Trump administration efforts on immigration and foreign wars.
8: The poll shows overall on foreign policy, President Trump's approval rating is at 37%. 71% of voters don't believe the White House has a plan to end the Iran war. Americans also continue to support 55% to 39% providing funds for Ukraine's military against Russia. On immigration, 53% of voters say the administration has gone too far on enforcing immigration law. 23% say it hasn't gone far enough. As for those who think it's gone too far, there's a split, with 49% saying the government is targeting the wrong people and 45% saying too much force is being used.
7: Fox's Gernal Scott, the Postmaster General, says the Postal Service has stopped work on developing a computer system that was central to President Trump's effort to limit mail-in voting. David Stein.